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6: Hey, what's up, everybody? It's Questlove. Behind every chart-topping hit you know by heart, there's an original. Writing it someplace where nobody was listening. Behind the culture that marks a generation, there's an original. Already moving, already shaking things up. Behind every night that changed the room, somebody had to walk in first. Not knowing it would land. Doing it anyway. Originals are out there. Living stories worth telling. What's yours? Behind every original, live in Levi's.

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2: Many years ago, I served in Iraq, and Saddam Hussein would like spit out his tea at the amount of money that Donald Trump has stolen from his own people.
3: 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I think that's some of the stupidest I ever heard.
4: Sean Hannity is on right now. And so is his very popular countdown. Now, only 26 days until Election Day.

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1: All right, thank you, Scott Shannon. Thanks to all of you for being with us. Write down our toll-free telephone number. You want to be a part of the program. My voice is in and out today. And, this is the second or third time, Hannity, you've had, your voice being troubles. Voice troubles. I'm like, do you want to know my day yesterday? Get up. My second appearance this week on Fox and Friends. Get up early. So I'm not sleeping, traveling on the road and all that sort of thing. Which, by the way, I had a great day yesterday because it was the 30th anniversary of Fox News. Then I got to MC the event. I'm talking all day because I'm seeing people that I normally don't get to see and catching up and, talk. That went on for an hour and a half. Then come over and I did this radio show. Then what did I do after that? Then I had to go to another event for the 30th. Then I go to do Stephen A's podcast. Which, by the way, it was fun. If you want to watch it on Stephen A's page, it was fun. Then I go and what did I do after that? Then I did the TV show. And it's just I think from the moment I got up at like 6 o'clock in the morning to the time I went to bed, maybe around 1 in the morning, I talked the whole time. And so, yeah, that's a lot of talking for anybody. And yeah, your voice gets sore. Now, I can take the easy option. My voice. I'm going to take off today. I'm a little snowflake. No, I don't live my life like that. If I don't have to take off, I won't take off. And so it's good enough to do the show. So here I am and I'm sucking on Ricola and I just put it down. I put it on the night. I saved the wrapper. This way I'm not wasting the Ricola because, they last a long time. Ricola. Anyway. All right. 26 days until the most important midterm in our lifetime. Later on, we have Newt Gingrich will join us. By the way, one last thing. It's one of those things where it sounds worse than I don't feel bad at all. I've just been talking too much. Well, maybe you'll shut up now, Hannity. That's what we want. Linda likes it because I haven't tried to aggravate her back. She's been trying to aggravate me all day today.
2: How am I doing?
1: Why are you saying?
2: Oh, you're stuttering. Boss, make you uncomfortable.
1: Boss, your voice. You got to save your voice.
2: No, I called you to mean more.
1: What do you want me to? Take prednisone and get a big puffy face, and then everyone can say that I got moon face again?
2: No, thanks.
1: That was a great moment in my life.
2: You should have pity on me. I suffered, not you. I mean, I had to look at you, and I had to talk about you, and then I had to defend you and say you weren't dying.
1: You didn't have to look at me.
2: Of course I do. All you ask is 3 hours a day, 1 hour a night, and then a very long podcast.
1: Well, the
2: now.
1: Problem
2: it's
1: is we don't do those. Yesterday was an exception because I was in New York.
2: I watch you on television. I am a dedicated employee. You're welcome. I don't hear
3: my,
2: the thank
3: my
2: you.
3: My one question is, why wasn't Linda invited to Stephen A's podcast?
2: Yeah, that would have been good. I knew him first. You stole him from me.
1: I stole him from you.
2: I was talking to him yesterday. He was calling me and I said, I'm on a very important show right now. He's like, just tell him it's me. I'm like, no, call me later.
1: Oh, did he want to talk to me or?
2: No, he wanted to talk to me. Don't be jealous.
1: Oh. What? He wanted to get tips on how to debate me?
2: How to irritate you for later. That's right. I gave him a lot. He seemed to do very well.
1: It is. I wish I could give you confidence about the election. I don't have pessimism about the election, but I don't have confidence about the election either. I think I'm being more honest than a lot of other people out there. Those people that are telling you they know how this election is going to turn out, I think they're guessing. I think the polls have been atrocious. I don't trust them. Like Newt Gingrich said, and he'll join us at the top of the next hour, I can sit here and make a case that Republicans can shock the world. I believe they can. And I can make a case that we could have a blue wave. If those of you out there don't take this election seriously, I can tell you there's enough of you out there in this audience all around the country that can make the difference in this election. And I could tell you what the stakes are. I'm not going to read through my list of all the accomplishments of President Trump because I put it on my website at Hannity.com. I'm not going to read through the stated list of the DSA because that is on my website on Hannity.com. And, you know, so I don't have to repeat, you know, but, you know, one thing I decided this election season, because I will often, you know, say it every day, multiple times a day in the hopes that you can repeat it yourself. And I figure, well, let me just put it on the website and you can, you know, put it in your pocket and tell your friends, your family, your coworkers, neighbors, and anybody else in your life that's important, what's at stake. This is a very strange year, though, when it comes to this election. And let me explain what I mean by that. Michelle Tafoya, I never would have thought Minnesota would ever be in the conversation 26 days outside of this election, but it is part of the conversation. She's 1 point down, according to Matt Towery. It's the strangest thing to watch in the state of Kansas that has not elected a Democratic senator in like 100 years. But if you listen to the state-run, abusively biased, corrupt legacy media mob, if you listen to them, they're telling you, oh, no, Kansas is a toss-up. I'm not trusting the poll. The polling has been so atrocious. I never saw polling in my life where, you know, a race was off by 20 and 30 points, and that happened twice so far in the primary season. Once in Michigan, El Sayed was supposed to win by 20 points or more, and he barely won by one. And then Francesca Hung was supposed to win in Wisconsin. There were polls showing anywhere between 20 and 30 points, and she lost by 3,000 votes. So I don't know. But then that you've got these odd happenings where I'm looking at candidates. You know, it's very obvious in Texas that the Democrats picked somebody even more radical than Jasmine Crockett. And I didn't think that was going to be possible. But they picked, you know, six gender telefrico. I would welcome Matt at the border. God is non-binary, whatever you call it. Even though, you know, he says, this is my biblical, I get this, my biblical worldview. You know, never mind our Father in heaven, et cetera, et cetera. He fights for the rights of men to play women's sports, vegan campaign in a cattle state, no drilling in an oil state. He's been off the grid, apparently sick. No, he's never been seen, and I guess in the last 11 days. I thought he was up in New York at one point. I thought I read a report that he was up in New York raising money from all these radical groups. But he's being called out. The president's been campaigning for Ken Paxton down in Texas, which is important. By the way, don't forget Greg Abbott, who I think is a great candidate down in Texas. The polls now tightening significantly in Ohio. Let me just warn you about Sherrod Brown. Sherrod Brown is a 99% whatever the Democratic leadership wants voter. That's Sherrod Brown. You threw him out of office in the Buckeye State once. Don't put him back in office because it's not just going to be Chuck Schumer and company. It's going to be the radicalized Democrats and the DSA that will control the Democratic Party altogether. And Sherrod Brown is not going to fight them. Sherrod Brown will become a reliable vote for Democrats. You know, Abdul El-Sayed, we've said everything there is to say about him. And, you know, Mike Rogers will make a great choice in the state of Michigan. I hope he wins that race. I hope all of you in Michigan get out. I hope all of you in Ohio get out. I hope all of you conservatives, Republicans, you know, get out in Iowa, get out in Texas, get out in Maine. I hope you'll get out in Alaska. We're going to focus in on Alaska later in the program. I hope that, you know, I can't believe that they're running candidates. A candidate in Kansas, apparently a mega church pastor that thinks the people of Kansas, which happens to also be a cattle state, you know, repent for eating meat and for driving your automobile. You got this crazy lunatic, Ram Platner 2.0, Troy Jackson, in the state of Maine, apparently has a really abusive, horrible temper. On top of his radical views, I mean, he's DSA through and through. I mean, who would think in South Carolina that you'd have, they would have picked a Democratic candidate, you know, on X, holding up signs, protect trans kids. But even going beyond that, she supported puberty blockers, hormone therapy for minors, which is insane. This is Annie Tranny. They're calling her Annie Tranny. Annie Tranny Andrews. Because protect trans kids. You can see the picture up there. And in the state of South Carolina, you know, how can you be against the Second Amendment? I never thought that would be possible. So it's such an odd and strange election year. And even in conservative states, Democrats still want their DSA radicals to win this election. It's crazy. You know, I for all the people out there that say gas prices is their top issue, well, I have some news for you. If you look at blue cities and blue states, they on average are charging 34 cents more per gallon than a red state. That's because states like Gavin Newsom's communist California is the highest gas tax in the country. Democrats have always supported gas taxes, and they don't want energy independence. They don't want energy dominance. And they don't support the policies of these things. We have some developments in some of these races. You have a Jewish Democratic mayor of one of the biggest cities in Michigan, in Lansing, now saying that he can't support Abdul El Sayed's Senate bid because he's too uncomfortable with this candidate's bashing of Israel. Anyway, the Lansing mayor, Andy Shores, his name, told an outlet that his Jewish heritage makes it hard for him to vote for El Sayed, said he's planning not to less than a month before the election, and at least until they have a conversation. And so far, that powwow is yet to be scheduled. I'm sure they're probably El Sayed will do it. But El Sayed's a complete BS artist. You know, some blogger, some streamer from California, that's his best friend, Hassan Piker. African-American and Jewish voters, black voters, Jewish voters in Michigan are saying that they're reluctant to vote for Abdul El Sayed. Even MSDNC did this. Apparently, they were doing interviews of people in Michigan, and they went there. They spoke to a total of four groups of Democratic voters, Wayne County, African-Americans, Oakland County, Jewish voters. The Jewish voters, very apprehensive about Abdul El Sayed's stance on Israel. Some African-American voters telling MSDNC that he hasn't taken advantage of the opportunities to help them understand who he is, and argued that they weren't going to vote for him just because he's a Democrat. And I think he's taken advantage that we as black people are Democratic. And I think, and he thinks we're going to vote for him anyway. And I'm like, no, sir. One of the Michigan voters said, if you go to Congress to represent me, I need you to talk about what's going on in this community. I was like, good. I tell every Republican, you know, you should be going into predominantly minority areas because Democrats have historically failed minority communities all across the country. There is a YouGov poll showing a dead heat now in Texas, where other polls had shown Talafrica winning. I think as this race gets closer in the next 26 days, you're going to see the people of Texas wake up and say, no way. I hope that's my prayer. I'm telling everybody to assume, and I don't care what state you're in. I mean, even my free state of Florida has a DSA Democratic Senate candidate running against Ashley Moody. You got this phony baloney, you know, former Republican that's running against Byron Donalds. You got a great AG in James Uthmeyer, and they are attacking him left, right, and sideways with these false ads about him. By the way, those of you in the state of New Jersey, your new governor, Mikey Sherrill, reveals her state discovered another 750 more illegal voters on their voting rolls. What a shock. Can't believe it. How could that possibly happen? But it's getting interesting. I wish I could tell you what the outcome is going to be, but I can only tell you that is in your hands. You will get to decide What will follow the words Fox News can now project? You will get to make that decision. You will have a say. This is your election as of today. If you choose not to participate, you're making a mistake. The stakes could not be higher. And if everybody has the mindset that your vote will be the determining vote in terms of the control of the House and the Senate, then I think we'll win the election. But that's up to you. I'm only one person, one vote. All right, everybody needs a home security system. And, you know, there are systems out there that are reactive. That's kind of the system that says, Mr. and Mrs. Linda, your home has been broken into. Can you imagine breaking into Linda's house if she's there?
2: Watch out. I got a 6 hour and a burner.
1: Oh, boy. You got the rose version, right?
2: I got a pretty one. That way it looks nice while I'm shooting you.
1: Oh, it looks nice when you're... Okay, thank you. Anyway, or you can get a Simply Safe home security system. They are proactive. And let me tell you something. 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
22: A tortoise born before the Civil War may hold clues to slowing down human aging. Vanderbilt health researchers helped uncover new findings on the world's oldest known living land animal. They say many of the genes controlling this tortoise's cells still behave much like those of a five-year-old tortoise. Scientists hope the discovery will eventually lead to treatments that slow down aging in humans. You ever wonder how long you can push it with that leftover chicken in the fridge? Well, Sarah Lee Kessler has the answer from the U.S. Department of Agriculture.
23: It says you need to toss out that leftover chicken after 3 to 4 days. It may look and smell safe on day 5, but apparently it's not. USDA food safety experts say harmful bacteria starts growing by then, even when it's refrigerated and covered tightly. And that applies to all types of chicken. If you cook for the week on Sundays, the USDA recommends eating the chicken first and saving meatless or other proteins for later in the week. I'm Sarah Lee Kessler.
22: Health update, I'm Scott Pringle.
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2: 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Now, who are the people that are selling this information? 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And let's look at it this way. Bad people, they can't hurt you if they can't find you, and you don't want them to find you. Have you thought about what would the country look like if the Democrats got the House of Representatives? Now, if they did, I don't even think that Hakeem Jeffries would be the speaker. I think they would go probably with a DSA person. I'd say probably AOC could be a potential contender and may very well have the votes. Never know. I think because everybody's so afraid of the squad and the DSA, which is the power structure, if you will. It's almost like they're the new establishment of the Democratic Party. They are the mainstream now. They are the life's blood of the Democratic Party. Or imagine Chuck Schumer, you know, you think, okay, well, he would be the next Senate Majority Leader, God forbid. You know, if we win Maine and we win Michigan and we win Iowa and we win Ohio, and we win Texas, and we win Alaska, we will win the U.S. Senate and a majority. And if we win New Hampshire, that's icing on the cake. I think we'll win Maine. I think this guy is becoming a total, complete, exposed nutcase, just like his predecessor, Graham Platter. I'm talking about Troy Jackson. But it would be a nightmare. And the stated agenda, again, I won't go through it one more time because I've gone through it quite a bit over the last number of months on this program leading up to where we are today. Well, you know, when we're on the air next Tuesday, it's going to be 3 weeks from Election Day. I know Monday's Columbus Day, a holiday for a lot of people, but next Tuesday, we're 3 weeks away from Election Day. That's how close this is now. That's how important this election is becoming. And, you know, so, and if you add Minnesota to the list, but there are, I can't help but be impacted by what I read every day, which is why I'm urging you not to read everything that I read every day. You know, if you look at past elections that Donald Trump is a factor in, you know, starting in 2016 and moving forward, the media has had the worst job, has done the worst job in relation to being able to poll the effect of Trump. They have not been good at it. It's not like they're getting better at it. This has been one of the worst years I've ever seen in my life. But it is what it is. You know, there was an interesting point that Karl Rove made. I don't always agree with Karl, but I like him. and he made it in the Wall Street Journal. He offered some insight into how wrong the polls have been in recent national elections. And he pointed out, and he's right about this, that pollsters overestimated the Democrat share of the vote in nearly three quarters of their surveys. I mean, that's insane. That's like an institutional bias in polling. You know, there's a reason why I only bring on Matt Towery, Robert Cahaley, John McLaughlin on this program, because Kellyanne, who has a lot of experience in polling, because they're really good at what they do. And, you know, so if three quarters of the time they're overestimating Democratic share of the vote, that means they're getting it wrong. You know, how is it they got it so wrong in 2016, 2020, 2024? I don't know. One of the best GOP polling minds, Patrick Ruffini, studied 3,312 polls over the last four elections. He found 73% of these overstated Democratic performance compared with the actual results. Pointed out that the Democratic overperformance peaked in July at 5.9 points. The numbers generally started declining by late August. By Election Day, polls were on average 2.6 points more Democratic than what the end results end up being. Now, I've told you that these companies, you know, we're dealing with the legacy media mob, which is abusively biased and corrupt. They have an agenda. They are an extension of all things Democratic Party. Now, this guy Ruffini also examined the most competitive races during this period and those with 30 or more polls. And at this point in the cycle, those polls were 7 points more Democratic than the outcome. The redder the state, the more the polls overstated the Democratic candidates' numbers. Now, if this pattern holds this year, then virtually every battleground Senate race is in play. Every one of them. That means that me telling you to assume that your vote for your congressman or congresswoman, if you have a Senate race in your state for your senator, for a gubernatorial race for your gubernatorial candidate, attorney general, etc., in your state, you know, that assume that your vote will decide the outcome of every one of those races. Very interesting to me that Barack Obama plans to hit the campaign trail with Abdul El-Sayed. I tell you the reason why I think this is happening. MSDNC did a focus group of African Americans, and it came back very negatively towards Abdul El-Sayed. And this is where I've always pointed out, nobody ever really paid attention to me. I'm very proud of the investigative work we did before the 2008 election. And that was, we vetted Barack Obama, where the rest of the media was just singing hope and change, change and hope and change, etc. But we did a deep dive into Reverend Jeremiah Wright, his value system. Remember, Barack Obama sat in the pews of this guy for over 20 years. We got into his relationship with Bill. Well, what was the name of the theology? He used to teach a certain theology. I forget what it is. It was Black Liberation Theology. That was it. You know, the same guy that after 9/11/01, the Sunday after, you know, America's chickens coming home to roost.
3: White America, U.S. of KKKA, America's chickens coming home to roost.
4: No, no, no. Not God bless America. God America, God America.
2: He said that the Sunday after 9/11/01. The rest of the media would not hold him accountable for that. Maybe one of the more interesting things that we did is I sent members of my television staff to Reverend Wright's church, and they knew we were there. They knew they worked for my show, and they were actually very welcoming from the pulpit. And then I, as per my instructions, I said, all right, I want you to go, if they have tapes of old sermons, I want you to grab them, and then we're going to go through them, and then we're going to see what other crazy things this guy may have said over the years. I think we got a few gems in there. Then it was Bernadine Dorn and Bill Ayers. You know, of all days, 9/11/01, they were in the New York Times that morning before all of that happened. and they were members of the Weather Underground. And Bill Ayers was quoted as saying, you know, that he wished they didn't do more. So anyway, back to Obama hitting the campaign trail. I think this is probably related to MSDNC and the focus group that they did, and probably related to the fact that African-American voters are not convinced they're going to vote for Abdul El-Sayed. El-Sayed wrote on Monday, "It is my honor and privilege to announce that President Barack Obama is joining us on the trail in Detroit on Saturday, October 24th. Get ready." Now, why would Obama be going on the trail? Why would he be going to Detroit? I assume to shore up some votes. Although, you know, Obama's been on the trail ever since he left the White House. He's not really had that big an impact on the campaign trail. But I don't think Obama was a good president for any American, period, full stop. Minorities in America have the lowest poverty rate this second term of Donald Trump than they've ever had in history. Median income, household income, highest it's ever been. You know, if you look at, you know, because we keep hearing, if you believe what the media is saying, that, you know, they're concerned about the economy, they're concerned about gas prices. If you believe that, well, why is it that blue states and cities, as I've been saying, pay on average 34 more cents a gallon? And if you're complaining about high gas prices, okay, consider this. You vote for Democrats, but they believe in climate alarmism, and they don't like drilling. They don't like fracking. They want us to have alternative energy. They would go down the path of Western Europe, and they'd spend trillions of dollars on alternative energy sources, while still the lifeblood of the world's economy is oil, gas, and coal. That's what they would do. It would be a waste of your money. Europe has wasted trillions. We in this country have wasted, you know, hundreds of billions of dollars. You know, how is less drilling, and we now have more acreage open for oil exploration, gas exploration, coal exploration than ever before because of President Trump? Explain to me the economics behind how drilling is going to lower fuel prices, or blocking new refineries, which Democrats are well known to do. How is that going to lower the price at the pump for you and your family? How is their constant obsession about raising taxes on fossil fuels going to lower prices, or their mandates, their electric vehicle mandates? Okay, I have a gas car and I have an electric car, but I only have the electric car because I like it and it's a good car. But still, you got to charge the car, and that takes energy. Okay, so where's your energy? Just pick your poison, basically. How is allowing the world's leading state sponsor of terrorism, you know, allowing them to have a nuclear bomb? Everyone that's upset about the Strait of Hormuz, which, by the way, the lanes are open, oil is getting through at nearly pre-war levels. How is it that if we had a nuclear-armed Iran, what do you think they do to the Strait of Hormuz? You know, what instability would they create in the entire region? And how is allowing this terror state to get a nuclear bomb? We'd never have any oil come out of the Strait of Hormuz. It'd be shut because nobody would dare go in there. And they would be in full control of it. Because those are the policies that Democrats are offering on top of their stated agenda, which, again, you can get it on my website. There's no reason for me to keep repeating it over and over and over again. But anyway, things are getting interesting. I'll say this. They are. You have a neophyte congressional hopeful battling Long Island Republican Nick LaLota for his seat, leaning in after the New York Post published racy Bondi... what do you call it? Bondage pictures of him last month. How did I miss this? I read the New York Post every day. Democrat's name is Chris Gallant. Apparently shrugged off the controversy in his sit-down interview with the New York Times, saying that he thought the September report, which included nearly naked pictures of the candidate in a halter and with a thick collar around his neck, attached to a heavy chain might be a Kim Kardashian moment. What does that mean? The photos were part of an ad campaign that he had participated in years ago. I mean, all my friends know I'm kinky. Well, I got to give him an A-plus for honesty, right, Linda?
5: I have to give him, I tell you what you do in your bedroom, you're not hurting babies or puppies, you do you.
2: Would you vote for the guy that says he's...
5: Go ahead, ask the question. Go ahead, you can do it. What's the question?
2: He says he's kinky. Would you vote for that guy that said he wanted a Kim Kardashian moment?
5: Does he know how to balance the budget and put illegal immigrants behind bars and out of our country?
2: No, he's a Democrat.
5: Well, then I wouldn't vote for him anyway. Kinky or not.
2: Oh, is that like a plus in your book?
5: I mean, I don't know. You know, if he was a Republican, but he was able to balance the budget, I'd give him a pass. But he's a Democrat, so he's already a loser. Forget about it.
2: Oh, you'd give him a pass.
5: Absolutely. What you do in your bedroom is your business. Don't mess with kids. Don't mess with puppies, animals of any kind. I'm all right.
2: All right. I make Christian Grey look like Amateur Hour. Isn't that from 50 Shades of
5: it
2: whatever?
5: It is indeed.
2: Why did all these housewives get into that show? I don't know.
5: Boring husbands.
2: By the way, requests for mail-in ballots have plunged in Ohio. Hello, Ohio. Republicans, get your mail-in ballots. Yeah, I know. It went over my head. you know why? Because
5: you're like, I'm not getting into it.
2: I just don't want to deal with you.
5: Oh, that's just mean.
2: No, that's just honest. Born on America's darkest day, 9/11/01. 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Heroes like Army Sergeant Mario Nelson. Now, Mario served in the National Guard. He volunteered at Ground Zero after the 9/11 attacks. Later, Mario enlisted full-time in the Army, was deployed to Iraq. And sadly, Mario made the ultimate sacrifice when he was killed by a rocket-propelled grenade. Now, in this 25th anniversary year of 9/11, we continue to honor the cost of service and enduring legacy of those who gave everything for our freedom. And Mario left behind, sadly, his wife and his daughter. 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
11: What's happening, fellow sports fans? It's Andy West. Let's take a look back on this day in sports history, October 8th. We'll start off back in 1956, where Don Larsen of the New York Yankees makes history and pitches the only perfect game in the World Series for a 2-0 win over the Brooklyn Dodgers. Jumping ahead today in 1995, Dan Marino of the Dolphins broke Fran Tarkenton's completion record when he threw his record 3,687th completion to running back Keith Byers in the second quarter. And today in 2018, Boston Red Sox infielder Brock Holt becomes the first player in Major League Baseball history to hit for the cycle in a postseason game. Seems pretty amazing that it had never been done before. He completed the feat in the ninth inning of the Red Sox 16-1 Game 3 rout of the Yankees, hitting a two-run home run.
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16: I'm Elaine Lee Irvin. Here's what's trending on WHO. The city of Carlisle has running water again after more than a week without. Pressure was restored this morning, but there is a boil order in effect until water quality tests come back clean.
17: We know it's not been easy. It's not been easy for any of us in town because, you know, we live here too, but we have to make sure that it's safe.
16: Carlisle Mayor Dan Carver, any water for consumption should be boiled for 2 minutes first. Des Moines Performing Arts is expanding its reach to Central Iowa's youngest learners. DMPA is taking its shows on the road to preschoolers in Polk, Dallas, and Warren counties. Last year, a pilot program in Des Moines brought live music and storytelling to more than 1,500 public pre-K students. The positive response led to the program being expanded. Our top national stories.
18: Isaias has grown to a powerful Category 2 storm and is headed for the Gulf Coast. The National Hurricane Center says it's packing sustained winds now of about 100 miles an hour. Florida Governor Ron DeSantis has issued states of emergency across 25 counties.
19: So we'll monitor it. Yes, we have people staged for search and rescue. The utilities are on their high alert to be able to do rapid power restoration.
18: The storm's expected to make landfall somewhere between New Orleans and Panama City.

0: Florida, likely late Friday, early Saturday. There's been an ICE-involved shooting in New York City. Reports say a man in his car was shot and wounded by ICE agents during an enforcement operation in Upper Manhattan. The sailors and Marines aboard the USS Abraham Lincoln are back home in San Diego. A large cheering crowd greeted the aircraft carrier as it pulled into port this afternoon after a record 10-month-long deployment to the Middle East, marred by reports of dwindling supplies, poor morale, and several suicide attempts. I'm Scott Carr.
1: I'm Elaine Lee Irvin. Our next update in 30 minutes. Breaking news and severe weather as it happens on Des Moines News, Weather and Traffic Station, News Radio 1040 WHO.
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2: Many, many years ago, I served in Iraq, and Saddam Hussein would, like, spit out his tea at the amount of money that Donald Trump has stolen from his own people.
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4: 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And so is his very popular countdown. 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
1: All right, thanks, Scott Shannon. 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It is 800-941-SEAN. You want to be a part of the program? Well, here we are. It's coming. It's 26 days from today. Former Speaker of the House Newt Gingrich is with us. He's written two new pieces. Last week we discussed that for the first time in his life, following politics, that he can make a case we could have a blue wave this year. He can make the case that Republicans shocked the world. The bottom line is, I'm just telling all of you, the polls have been so atrocious this year not to pay attention to them. And wherever you are, if you make it your business in your heart, mind and soul that you're going to participate, do your part and go out and vote. We could shock the world. Historical trends and Republicans could hold the Senate, maybe hold the House. I don't know. I can make a case for both scenarios as well. Newt Gingrich put out a couple of pieces this week. One, the Schumer Senate would be a nightmare. He's not wrong. And two, Somali gangs may topple Democrats in Minnesota. We told you about Matt Towery and Insider Advantage in the poll. They had that Senate race there at a 1-point race. Former Speaker of the House, Newt Gingrich, sir, how are you?
2: I'm doing great. And I think you sort of captured where we are. I have to say, though, and you know, because I wrote about this week, what's happening with Michelle Tafoya in Minnesota is very exciting. It now looks like she has a real shot at winning that Senate seat. And beyond that, the anger in Minnesota about the scale of the fraud, the level of the Somali gang violence, which has really flared up in the last few weeks, and the whole sense of how bad the Democrats have been. Even Amy Klobuchar, who's a very attractive, moderate senator by Democratic standards, liberal by our standards, people thought she was going to sweep to a victory. She's only 2 points ahead. And in the Senate race, the Democratic lieutenant governor, who's been deeply weakened by being next to Tim Wirtz for the last 8 years, she's 1 point ahead and the big enough undecided. And I think the dynamic there, you could have a shocking Minnesota sweep, something which I think last happened for Republicans in 1978. That's how far back you have to go. And that's just another example of, if there was truly a blue wave, Minnesota couldn't be in play. But the fact is, Minnesota's today is absolutely in play.
1: All right, so states that normally wouldn't be in play for the Democrats are in play. And then there are some states, if you believe the polls, and I'm telling people not to believe them, states like Texas and others are closer than Republicans would like. That's almost inexplicable. I can't think of a year where that was happening.
2: I can't either. That's why I think this is really fascinating, because you have really strong cross currents. People are legitimately unhappy with the price of gasoline, the price of diesel. So they'd be inclined to send a signal to Republicans, and then they think about it, and they're so frightened by the Schumer Democrats and what the Schumer Democrats stand for, they then come back to the Republicans. And so I think it's a fascinating election year, and I think if the president will keep pounding away at it, in the end, I could be totally wrong, but I don't think Texas is going to vote for somebody like Tallarico, who, frankly, is a little bit nuts. I don't know about you, but I find the idea that God is non-binary to be so weird, that there are six different genders. This is just a guy who, he's attractive, pleasant, and crazy. I think in Maine, in the end, my hunch is that Collins will win again, because she knows what she's doing. She's done it for a long time. And the Democrats keep nominating weird people who have done weird things. I think that all of that's sort of catching up with them. And so I think that I'm looking forward to election night, because the truth is, Sean, I don't know what's going to happen.
1: Well, I don't think anybody ever really knows until the votes are counted. I say that all the time. There are years you feel more confident. I was pretty confident going into election day last in 24. only because I was looking and comparing early voting numbers from 2020 to 2024, and Kamala Harris was so underperforming where Joe Biden had been. Mathematically, I didn't think she had a shot, and I ended up being right in that prediction, because they would have needed a record-breaking day of numbers in terms of Democratic turnout in heavily Democratic areas. And I watched all day in Pennsylvania and Wisconsin and Michigan and Arizona and everywhere else, and it just wasn't happening, and it wasn't materializing for her. But, you know, interesting things. I mean, there, even in South Carolina, they have a pro-trans Democratic candidate, anti-gun Democratic candidate running against Darlene Graham. You got this lunatic that's running, you know, a mega church pastor that thinks it's a sin to eat meat and to use cars in Kansas. And we're told that might be a closer race than we thought it would be. And then I look in the free state of Florida, and you've got a Senate candidate there that is a complete DSA candidate. And I'm like, okay, unless the state of Florida changes that dramatically in 2 years, I can't imagine in the end it turns out that way. One of the things that makes a midterm more unpredictable is the fact that turnout is the key factor. And, you know, you get 25% off the top that you can pretty reliably guess that they're not going to show up for some reason like they would in a presidential year.
2: Oh, that's exactly right. And I look around and I see where Trump is going. He is churning out the Republican base. He went to Iowa, which is a surprisingly close race this year, and ended up announcing a huge steel mill in rural Iowa, creating jobs, and got terrific coverage in the Iowa newspapers because it really was about improving the quality of life in Iowa. And I suspect that alone may be enough for us to keep the Senate seat, which looked pretty close, but now that Trump is there, he went to Nebraska, had a huge turnout. And I think what he's doing is what Harry Truman did. Remember, Truman was so far behind in September in 1948 that Gallup quit polling because they said it's just obvious he's going to lose. And then Truman just kept campaigning and kept turning out the vote. And on Election Day, lo and behold, the famous picture of Truman holding up the Chicago Tribune, which had a front page that said Dewey wins, because they went to press too early. And Truman, of course, came from behind in California, won re-election with one of the great campaigns in American history. Well, as Trump gets out on the stump and he's out there seeing people, and he has good messages, and frankly, people need to think about, for example, in Georgia, Ossoff is the Democrat who's going to vote for Schumer to be the leader of the Senate. Schumer is committed to impeaching Trump. He is committed to screwing up the government for 2 years. He is committed to left-wing values, including transgender males in women's sports and a whole range of other issues. And I think, if we can drive that message home, every Democratic senator voted for the largest tax increase in history. Now, that's a fact. And we just need to drive that message home again and again.
1: You know, I think the president going out there is good for getting the base out and energizing the base. And, you know, for all the people that are rightly concerned about gas prices, and I happen to be one of them, I don't like paying any more than I have to pay for anything, to be very blunt. But if you look at blue states and compare them to red states, why is it on average that people in blue states are paying 34 cents more per gallon than people in red states? And if you look at the cost of this radicalized Green New Deal and what it's going to cost everybody, okay, the cost is prohibitive to me. I mean, over 10 years, they're looking at $212, you know, trillion dollars. How do you possibly afford that as a country? And why does anybody believe that government that gave us the worst schools, that want to defund the police, open borders and abolish prisons, and every Obamacare promise is not fulfilled? Why would you put your faith, hope, trust in them anyway?
2: Well, okay, that's the key to this. You look where the Democrats really run things. New York City, Chicago, Los Angeles. These are nightmares. They have huge numbers of homeless. They have huge numbers of crime. They're killing jobs. They're driving away successful people. Why would you want that model of failure to be the model you vote for? And I think Republicans just have the nerve to keep telling the truth, keep pointing out the examples, and I think they may be very pleasantly surprised by the results on Election Day.
1: On my website, I have three specific things I put up for this audience. One, I have the stated DSA agenda, and I put it up there so people can remember, and I don't have to repeat it, you know, every half hour on this program in the hopes that people will put it in their memory bank. The second thing I put up there is what the media will never report, which is a lot of good news, and that is the success of Donald Trump in under 2 years that nobody ever talks about. The third thing I have up there are the series of five podcasts you did on how Republicans can shock the world and actually win. We're going to hear the words Fox News can now project. My question to everybody listening is, what would you like to hear after you hear those words? That Republicans hold the Senate only, that the Republicans hold the House and the Senate. What do you want to hear on the other side of that statement? Because ultimately, voters are the ones that will decide. I'm one person. I have one vote. You're one person. You have one vote. Yes, we will both vote. We'll do our part. But I'm not sure. You know, I think people do they really understand how radicalized this democratic socialist movement is? And that is the brain trust. And that is the power structure now that runs that party.
2: Well, and that is our job from now to Election Day, is to remind people your vote has a consequence. Your not voting has a consequence. And if you want Chuck Schumer and the people who want to create a very radical, big government socialist America with gigantic tax increases, vast increase in debt, and really weird social values, then you don't have to go out, just sit on your hands. But if you want to make sure that we get two more years of productive activity, that we get the economy fixed, that we keep reforming the government, and that we move towards a balanced budget, then you got to get out and you have to say to all your friends and neighbors and everybody you know around the country on Facebook or whatever method you use, they have to go vote.
1: All right, quick break. Right back. More with former Speaker of the House, Newt Gingrich. And your call's coming up, 800-941-SHAWN, if you want to be a part of the program as we continue.
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0: All right, we continue. Former Speaker of the House, Newt Gingrich, is with us. Toll free, our number is 800-941-SEAN if you want to join us. How do you feel that the president is doing? We've been watching him now out on the campaign trail. I think he's done five or six stops up to this point. And in Texas more recently, earlier today, to boost Ken Paxton's chances. 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
9: 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A black man from the projects comes forward with information about the case.
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9: 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Lee Harris is sentenced to 90 years.
12: I get 90 years for killing somebody I have never seen.
9: Behind bars, Lee finds an unlikely ally in his cellie, Robert. The pair are like chalk and cheese. There's no way their paths would ever cross on the outside. But as a fellow inmate, Robert sees through the lies and vows to do the unthinkable. Clear Lee's name.
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22: All right, 25 now till the top of the hour, 800-941-SEAN. 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If you go down the cereal aisle of your local grocery store and you look at, you know, these big brand names that you're so used to hearing about, and you look at the ingredients, they're packed with sugar and garbage and processed crap and artificial colors and flavors. 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I don't know. Anyway, that's where Grainberry cereal comes in. 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And healthier does not mean you're giving up great taste. Grainberry comes in six delicious varieties: honey nut, apple cinnamon, cinnamon frosted, and there's something for everybody. Now, Peter Harris's family, they are dedicated to putting healthy options on your kitchen table, and they also support No Kid Hungry, Feeding America, so you can feel good, eat good, and do good all at the same time. They also have the best pasta sauce in the world. Linda, what is it called?
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22: 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Anyway, the official foods of the Sean Hannity Show. Let me go to the speech that former Speaker of the House Newt Gingrich was talking about in the last half hour, and that is our Secretary of State, Marco Rubio, in Europe, talking about Western civilization and how it's at a crossroads, and he took it straight to them. I think it was maybe one of, if not the best speech he's ever given. Listen.
24: Over time, we in the West came to feel ashamed of the very things that made us exceptional. We felt embarrassed that our achievements set us apart from the rest of the world. Our prosperity somehow became a source of guilt. We no longer believed we deserved and had earned our greatness. The word nationalism became a dirty word. And so we tore down our monuments. We condemned our own history. And in too many places, we taught our children to be ashamed of the countries they would inherit. In the process, we opened our borders and outsourced our industry and allowed our militaries to wither and to decay. And with every passing year, we seemed to outsource more of our sovereignty, transferring our decisions to global bureaucracies far beyond the reach of our control. And now, today, we find ourselves at a crossroads, because the next decade and the decisions we make will write the story of the next century. The course we take will determine whether the West maintains its place at the head of the world or resigns itself to a future of atrophy and servitude and decline. We will either choose to act now or lose the choice to act at all. Under President Trump, the United States has made its choice. We choose the unapologetic pursuit of national power, to take back control of our critical supply chains, to reindustrialize our economy, to rebuild

0: our defense, to fight for dominance of the technologies and industries of the future. We choose to reach for new frontiers in advanced manufacturing and superintelligence, in drones, weapons, and warfare, in chips, minerals, cyber, and every other domain of human possibility, to unleash our energy, to rebuild our factories, to return our astronauts to the moon, and launch a new age of exploration in space.
1: That was Secretary of State Marco Rubio. Exactly the things that we've been saying on this program about Western Europe. They have given up their commitment to national security and defense. Well, they're doing it individually as countries. They are doing it as a continent collectively. It's sad to watch. Our NATO allies were feckless and had no moral compass to the issue of Iran. They didn't have the moral clarity to understand it is dangerous for the entire world to have a nuclear armed Iran, especially with Operation Epic Fury. We learned that their ballistic missile range, we had underestimated their range like we often do, and they can even hit with their missiles places like Paris and London. And if they had a nuclear warhead to put on that ballistic missile, it would be an unmitigated disaster. They've also adopted climate alarmism, and they've wasted trillions and trillions of dollars. Radical socialism, it's all over, rampant all throughout Europe, especially Western Europe. They are paying a very dear price for both of these policies. And last and not least, and maybe more importantly, is they have illegal, unfettered immigration, no assimilation. And I never thought I'd see no-go zones in Great Britain or, I'm sorry, in France or other parts of Europe or Sharia courts in Great Britain where there's like 100 of them. I mean, it's absolute madness and insanity. All right, 800-941-SEAN if you want to be a part of the program. Let's get to Bill. He's in my free state of Florida. Bill, how are you? Glad you called, sir.
2: Hi, Sean. Thanks for having me on your show. I've got two items that I think will add in the Republican vote, and they're not necessarily addressed to the base. First, we need to flood TikTok, YouTube, Facebook with the videos of the French student riots. And they need to be captioned with a reminder to our young voters that in the past few elections, the French voters elected left-leaning liberals. And here we are, just a few short years later, their government is falling apart. The same thing could happen in the U.S. if our young voters insist on voting for left-leaning and DSA candidates. We need to remind them this could be their fate.
1: Well, if Kamala Harris had won and continued the open borders policy of Joe Biden, I don't think we'd ever be able to stop what we see unfolding in Europe. The New York Post had a really interesting piece out today, and it says the headline is France's riots are no ordinary protests. They're an intifada in the heart of Europe. And they talk about firefighters engulfed in flames as this mob is watching and laughing, and a teacher doused in gasoline, and these thugs, literally happy watching a school burn to the ground. A woman's face set ablaze by this mass criminal murderer with a makeshift flamethrower. Two dozen schools burned, ransacked, cars flipped over. Look, it's very reminiscent to me of the peaceful protests, or mostly peaceful protests, in the summer of 2020. And Democrats, just lied to us and said this is a good thing. They're mostly peaceful. And we had 574 of them. And we have dozens of dead Americans, thousands of injured cops, billions in property damage. But they only cared about January 6th, not all the other riots. And, America just went on to elect Joe Biden and Kamala Harris. It's insane. But you're absolutely right. If you want France to be your future, take a good look at what's going on there, because that is a preview of coming attractions if the radicals get in power. Well said.
2: You can help me with President Trump needs to immediately issue an executive order suspending the shipment of U.S. refined oil, gas, and diesel to foreign countries. Currently, the U.S. companies are sending U.S. production overseas where gas is selling at $8 a gallon.
1: Well, if they can make money, why not? We now have an abundance of energy that we are producing here. We are energy self-sufficient, and we have a surplus. And I'd like to see our oil companies and the people that work in the oil industry, the gas industry, do as well as they possibly can. Anyway, Bill, appreciate you. 800-941. Sean, Margaret in Alabama. Margaret, how are you? Glad you called.
3: I'm fabulous, thank you. But so my own.
1: Well, you don't sound like you're from Alabama, I'll tell you that.
3: I'm not. I'm British.
1: Really? She's British. I never would have known. Linda, did you hear a British accent or an Alabama accent?
4: I love her accent. I just got back from England. God bless you poor people over there.
1: I love an English accent also. Anyway, glad you called, Margaret. Thanks for checking in.
3: I tell you what it is. I did hear you on Wednesday, and I was rather shocked to call because the people in towns, etc., in the UK, people here don't realize that all the industry's gone for one thing, but all the towns are empty. There's no shops. There's Turkish barbers and secondhand shops. Now, I have a sister who lives about an hour outside Frankfurt. I was in the UK in September. I was in Europe after that. It's all over. It's dangerous. It's so frightening that people here can understand that they have been invaded. They're not being invaded. They've been invaded. And they are going to have to do something drastic. We have President Trump here, and I'm an American citizen, and I'm proud to say that. But in Europe, if you want, it's true. What everything you're saying is 100% true. If you don't realize that this is an invasion, then I don't know what you're seeing.
1: Well, it's an invasion, and it was the most preventable national security disaster in American history. Unless Great Britain and the rest of Europe wakes up to this unfettered, illegal immigration, they don't force assimilation. I don't think there's going to be any hope for the continent of Europe. I think it is disintegrating in many ways before our eyes, as I expressed, for all the reasons I've given, and I stand by it. I don't like to see it. I think it was an inflection point when most of Europe would not stand with us to stand against a nuclear-armed Iran, the number one state sponsor of terror. They themselves will be at risk way more than the U.S. Ballistic missile ranges that could hit London and Paris are very, very scary to me. The fact that they had so much enriched uranium that in a week could be turned into weapons-grade uranium, which is bomb grade uranium, is in a week that, I mean, it's so frightening to me. And all we got was grief from even our NATO allies. They don't have any moral compass or any desire to take on radical Islamists. And we see what's happening. You know, did you ever think in Great Britain they'd have nearly 100 Sharia courts? I never thought I'd see that.
3: I would like to say to you, I've worked in Saudi Arabia, in Dharan, in Saudi Arabia.
1: Yeah.
3: And if you go there and you work there, if you did anything like these people are doing here, you'd be out of that country quicker than you could draw breath.
1: That's correct. I think it's important. I think if you believe in liberty and freedom, which is the lifeblood, I believe, of Western civilization, I find that radical Islam is incompatible with liberty, with freedom, with our constitutional order. I think it was at odds with Western European values up until, say, the last decade. And at this point, you know, you said somebody would have to do something drastic. I think you'd have to say those that don't assimilate out and get rid of people that entered your countries illegally. Margaret, God bless you. It is a preview of coming attractions for America if we don't pay attention. Back to our phones, Minnesota, Jay on the Sean Hannity Show. What's up, Jay? How are you?
5: Hey, thanks for taking my call, Sean. Say, I was just going to speak to the Somalian violence here in Minnesota. I live pretty close to the Mall of America, the city of Bloomington, where I grew up. Not a surprise that is really happening. The violence that had happened during the week from the Somalian gangs have just been off the hook. In fact, on Friday before, they shot up a homecoming at one of our elite high schools and shot two people, Somalians that they didn't catch, but they identified by camera. they know that there will be no consequences once they are caught. So it's really become a big thing here. Not to say that there's not good ones, because I've worked with good ones. I know some, but this has really gotten out of hand.
1: Well, it's getting out of hand. And, you know, for Michelle to FOIA to be within a point in the race for the U.S. Senate, and you have a close race for governor there, I think is very revealing and very telling that the people of Minnesota, you know, are shocked not only at the scandal and the magnitude of it, but the cover-up aspect of it and the nonchalant, not caring of every elected official in that state. And I think the only way to change it is to get rid of them. Who knows? Maybe Michelle can shock the world, and we'll know all of this in 27 days from now, 26 days from now. Anyway, appreciate the call. 800-941-SEAN if you want to be a part of the program. 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
27: 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A black man from the projects comes forward with information about the case.
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29: 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They turn on him.
27: 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Lee Harris is sentenced to 90 years.
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27: Behind bars, Lee finds an unlikely ally in his cellie, Robert. 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There's no way their paths would ever cross on the outside. 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Clear Lee's name.
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1: All right, when we come back, we're going to be joined by Republican gubernatorial candidate Bernadette Wilson in Alaska. Right now, that race, according to polls, although I hate citing polls because I don't trust them, it is a toss-up. Here's the beauty if you live in Alaska. As you know, every citizen of Alaska, they don't pay any state income tax. As a matter of fact, they benefit. They get a check from the state of Alaska because of the vast natural resources that they have, and the state gives them a cut of it. President Trump now is poised to announce a $54 billion Alaska liquefied natural gas investment plan, which would benefit every single person in Alaska. We'll check in with the gubernatorial candidate coming up. You also have Dan Sullivan running for re-election against the phony Dan Sullivan and against the radical leftist. Alaska is going to be a very, very important state in so many different ways. We'll talk about that on the other side. We'll get to more of your calls coming up as well. 800-941-SHAWN if you want to be a part of the program as we continue. You know, I keep reminding people everyone needs a personal safety security strategy. That's why I keep telling you about this incredible new technology. It's BYRNA.com. Now, these are serious self-defense tools that are built for real Americans that refuse to be victims. It's that simple. And you don't need to be a Navy SEAL to use one. Now, first time out of the box, you'll be ready to use it. The beauty is it's legal in all 50 states. You don't need a permit. You don't need a background check. No government bureaucrat will

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1: I'm Elaine Lee Irvin. Here's what's trending on WHO. The state of Iowa is suing TP-Link Systems over alleged security concerns involving the company's internet routers. Attorney General Brenna Byrd says the company hid ties to China and the Chinese Communist Party.
2: A router is what you would use for your home Wi-Fi or your office Wi-Fi, and they have 60% of the market. They tell Iowans that their routers are safe, your data is secure, and they don't have ties to China, but that is not true.
1: The lawsuit says the company's routers use firmware that could allow the Chinese government to access users' devices and personal data. Byrd was interviewed by Matt Kittle on Iowa's Morning News. The Iowa Hawkeyes baseball team will play at the Field of Dreams this weekend. The Hawkeyes will face off in an exhibition match Saturday against Kansas. Our top national stories.
3: Hurricane Isaias is gaining strength and is now a Category 2 storm, registering maximum sustained winds of 100 miles an hour, moving closer to the Gulf Coast. Projections show Isaias making landfall somewhere between New Orleans and Panama City, Florida, likely late Friday, early Saturday. President Trump is saying the U.S. will not strike Iran in the lead-up to November's midterm elections. Posting today, the U.S. is having what he called productive discussions with Iran and reiterating that Iran is in very bad condition, both economically and militarily. Reports of a second worker at the Irkutsk Research Anti-Plague Institute in Siberia dying are being denied by Russia. That country's health ministry is saying most media reports have been based on false information. Reports have said a 28-year-old female researcher at the facility died from pneumonic plague. The World Health Organization's been pressing Russian officials for more information about what pathogen was involved. I'm Scott Carr.
1: I'm Elaine Lee Irvin. Our next update in 30 minutes. Breaking news and severe weather as it happens on Des Moines News Weather and Traffic Station, News Radio 1040 WHO.
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2: Hey, what's up, everybody? It's Questlove. Behind every chart-topping hit you know by heart, there's an original. Writing it someplace where nobody was listening. Behind the culture that marks a generation, there's an original. Already moving, already shaking things up. Behind every night that changed the room, somebody had to walk in first. Not knowing it would land. Doing it anyway. Originals are out there. Living stories worth telling. What's yours? Behind every original, live in Levi's.

0: 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I will.
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6: All right, news roundup and information overload hour. 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It's 800-941-SEAN if you want to be a part of the program. Look, one of the pivotal, most important states that is becoming very clear in this election is the great state of Alaska. I think everybody knows by now that I love the state of Alaska. I love people that live off the grid. I love, you know, life below zero, deadliest catch, all these people. I just admire people that are rugged individualists. I love the fact that Alaska has, they don't have a, not only do they not have a state income tax, but because they have such vast wealth in terms of natural resources, that every Alaska resident gets a check from the government based on, you know, the sales of their natural resources in any given year. I don't like Alaska's the way they have a voting system there. I don't like in the race for Senate that Dan Sullivan has to run against the phony Dan Sullivan. I don't like ranked choice voting that takes place there either. By all quote polls, not that I trust them, they have both the gubernatorial race and the senatorial race as a toss up, which concerns me. And I look at all that the president has done, you know, just in this recent term, less than 2 years for Alaska. He has opened up, you know, more areas for liquefied natural gas and oil and rare earth minerals and things like that. Now, the president is poised to announce $54 billion for Alaska in a liquefied natural gas investment plan, LNG. And anyway, there is a decades-long pursuit of a North Slope natural gas pipeline, and it now may be hitting the tipping point. And the president could announce as soon as today, I heard, a plan directing approximately $54 billion from South Korea's Strategic Investment Fund towards Alaskan liquefied natural gas. That would be a huge benefit for the people of Alaska. And I know that our next guest, in fact, who's running for governor, supports this plan. I know that Dan Sullivan supports this plan as well. Joining us now is the Republican gubernatorial candidate, Bernadette Wilson, is with us. Bernadette, glad you could be with us. Thank you for joining us.
7: Hello. Thank you for having me today.
6: Okay. Tell us about this $54 billion plan. What would that do for the people of Alaska?
7: Yeah, $54 billion and a gas line that Alaska has been trying to build, a gas line that we've been talking about for 40 years. The president, once again, of course, stepping up for Alaska, delivering in a very big way. They say that construction is expected to start in January. Completion will be done in roughly 3 years and ready for exports in 5 years. You know, people look at Alaska and they know that we have this vast wealth of resources, oil, minerals. But what surprises a lot of people is to know that Alaska has one of the highest costs of energy in the country, because for so long, even though we have those resources, we've been completely locked up. The Biden administration issued more than 70 sanctions against Alaska. The Biden administration issued more sanctions against the state of Alaska than they did the country of Iran. It's driven the cost of energy up in Alaska. So this gas line that we have tried for 40 years to get online now is poised to be a huge driver in reducing the cost of energy for Alaska, the good paying jobs that it will bring in, thousands of good paying jobs it will bring that are desperately needed to the Alaska economy. And then, of course, it positions Alaska on the world economic stage to have the conversation that Alaska really and truly has the ability to power the rest of the country. We have the ability to be the front runner on the world stage when it comes to the conversation of oil. The country, the United States of America, does not need any foreign oil. You know, we talk about American oil on Alaskan soil. We're very proud of that here at home. We're very, very proud to have a president who has been so such a staunch defender of Alaska and really has gone to bat for this state. I mean, under this administration, we've seen record lease sales. The state of Alaska secured a 70-30 revenue split with the federal government. Historic. Congressman Begich very much led that effort. Of course, you know, you mentioned we've got Senator Sullivan there. So we've had this incredible trifecta going on in Alaska with Senator Sullivan, Congressman Begich, Governor Dunleavy, and then, of course, the president up at the top. Now you've got November 3rd looming. And the question really for Alaska is, keep this going. How do you make sure that this doesn't get screwed up? Because you take any piece of that puzzle away and the whole thing goes to hell.
6: Can you explain this ranked choice voting insanity that Alaska has? I don't understand it.
7: Yes. So we have an open primary system in August, regardless of political party. The top four move on to the general election. So when Alaskans go in to vote, they'll receive their ballot. It will have four names on it, not two. You'll have bubbles for your first, second, third, and fourth choice. If no candidate reaches 50% plus one, when we look at just the first choice of votes, then the candidate with the lowest amount of votes gets eliminated. For the people who voted for that candidate, the candidate that got eliminated, we will not now go back to those ballots and we will say, okay, who's your second choice? We will take those votes. We will recalculate them back in. And then we will ask ourselves, now does anybody get 50% plus one? We will keep going through that iteration of counting in these different, what we call rounds, until someone secures 50% plus one of the vote. It is disenfranchising to voters. To say that it is confusing is an understatement. It is a convoluted mess. Here at home on the ground, we are encouraging voters, repeal the mess, vote yes on November 3rd. Hopefully this is the last time that we have to go through this disaster of an election system.
6: So this is the one opportunity Alaskans will have to get rid of ranked choice voting.
7: Yes, you are correct. Once it goes to the people, we will see which direction this goes. Now, Sean, you'll remember Alaskans voted on this a couple years ago. It was millions and millions and millions of outside money, very little, just a couple few hundred thousand on the conservative side to get rid of this. What was interesting is despite the huge disparity in finances, Alaskans voted to keep ranked choice voting, but it was only 700 votes. So we only needed to flip 350 votes. Out of those 350 votes that we needed to have, there were several people who said, well, I don't like ranked choice voting. I voted no, I don't like it. There was a lot of confusion. We had to really work this time to let people know you're voting yes to say no. So as if the system isn't confusing in and of itself, now the process to get rid of the system is also confusing.
6: Is that done by design in your view?
7: I think so, yes. I absolutely do. We all know that it's easier to get people to vote no. When you talk to people, if you like ranked choice voting, they instantly say no. It goes against the very grain of their being to say, I don't like ranked choice voting. Yes, those two things just don't go together. It does. It creates a lot of confusion. It is not clear for voters. It was a struggle last time. I think there were so many people afterwards who said, how do we still have this? Everybody I know voted no. It was like, well, everybody should have voted yes. So I think we feel a little bit more optimistic this time. I'm optimistic. I hope that Alaskans do it. If they don't repeal it, then unfortunately, the hands of the incoming administration, the governor, are tied because it will have been done via ballot measure. So there's nothing that the governor could do about it in the immediate future. It could always go back to a ballot measure again, or after it sits for a couple years. I can tell you, Sean, under my administration, if this does not get repealed in November, we will wait out the clock. We will let it sit the time that it's got to sit, and then we will most certainly be introducing legislation to get rid of it.
6: And you'd be able to do it legislatively?
7: Yes, you can introduce legislation, but there is a waiting period once it's gone to the voters.
6: Got it. What about this fake Dan Sullivan? What are your thoughts on that?
7: Oh, the Dan J. Sullivan. You know, this is a direct effect of what has gone on with ranked choice voting. The Democrats knew that they could not be Dan S. Sullivan, the real Dan Sullivan, the Superman Sullivan. They knew that they could not beat him on merit. They know that he's delivered for Alaska. They know that he has been such, just has had such a huge impact, not just for the state, but for the country. They know that the power of the Senate, who has control of the Senate, rests right now with Alaska. They saw that ahead of time. They got incredibly sneaky, went and found, of course, the Dan J. Sullivan, who is a total phony, a complete fake. And they're hoping that if they can just peel off, you know, 2%, 3% of voters that are confused, that aren't paying attention to that middle initial. Maybe they're not paying attention to the fact that under the real Dan, it will say incumbent. And so they're hoping that they will get just enough people confused that it will snatch that victory away from Dan Sullivan. And again, the only reason he's even on the ballot is because top four go on. Obviously, if we had a traditional primary and it was only top two, these antics would never have worked. But with ranked choice, you open up to all of this kind of malpractice, let's say. But it really shows you, for the Democrats who, you know, like to claim that, you know, Dan has done this and he's done that, and all the smear campaign that's going on, all of the lies that are going on, it really shows that even they know that's not true, because you wouldn't have needed a phony. You would have gone and you would have gone after Dan and his record, and you would have beat him on his own merit. They can't do it. They can't do it. They know that he's a critical piece of this puzzle. And so this is what they've resorted to. I will say this, though. I don't doubt that at the end of the day, Alaskans are going to see through it. They see what is happening. You know, we had the vice president here last week. That was earlier this week. That was Monday of this week that the vice president was here. President Donald Trump they made the announcement a little bit earlier today that the president will be here this coming Tuesday, October 13th, rallying for the senator. And so we are seeing a lot of people realize, oh my goodness, they're trying to dupe us. And I very much trust that Alaskans are not going to let that happen. We're not going to let control of the Senate fall to the Democrats. We're not going to let our governor's seat fall to the extreme Democrats. It will not happen on our watch.
6: Well, I really wish you the best. I think the people of Alaska will really benefit if you become their governor. And if Dan Sullivan remains a U.S. senator, the president has devoted a lot of time and attention to Alaska, I think more than any president in the modern era. And this $54 billion deal is just the latest example of how he believes in our nation's resources. I love the fact that you don't have an income tax. I love the fact that Alaska also, you know, gives checks to full-time residents that live there as a result of sharing in the natural resources of that great state of yours. Little cold for my taste. However, it's an incredibly beautiful place with really amazing people. And I am fascinated with the people that live in Alaska, that live off the grid, people on Deadliest Catch is one of my favorite shows, Life Below Zero. I love it all and admire the people up there a lot. And I'm hoping that they pay very close attention to your race and Dan Sullivan's race. Bernadette Wilson, we wish you the best. We appreciate you being with us.
7: Thank you. It's great to be with you.
6: 800-941-SHAWN, if you want to be a part of the program. 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

0: All right, to our busy phones we go. Pennsylvania, the Commonwealth. Boyd is on the Sean Hannity Show. Boyd, how are you? Glad you called, sir.
1: Hey, I'm doing good, Sean. Thanks for taking my call. I got a request from you. I need some help. I've got four younger girls that are of voting age that I'm trying to convince to still vote Republican, but it's a hard task doing anymore since the cost of everything is going up, just like it was with Biden and everything, especially with the price of gas. I explained to them that, yes, it's because of the Iraq war and everything else, but they're having a hard time with it. I explained to them that everything is controlled, really, like through the Strait of Hormuz. It's controlling our oil and everything else.
0: Well, why is it that in blue states, the average cost of a gallon of gasoline is 34% higher? Ask them this. How is it that median household income is up to its highest level ever? How is it that minorities in America now have the lowest poverty rate in history? Because those are all facts. And explain, if Democrats are elected, how they think their Green New Deal is going to impact the amount of money they pay in taxes. Remember, Democrats want higher gas prices. Now, I just gave you the best arguments I can. And I will tell you this. Iran is coming to an end. The conflict will come to an end. When it does, gas prices will drop. All right. I hope that's helpful to you. All right, quick break. We'll come right back. We'll hit the phone some more. 800-941-SEAN if you want to be a part of the program as we continue.

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1: All right, 25 now till the top of the hour, 800-941-SEAN. Our number, if you want to be a part of the program, you've heard me talking about the 6-hour P365. Now, it is the number one selling concealed carry pistol in America. Now, we have states all across the country who are not in support of the Second Amendment. Gun control is happening in more places than you think. And Democratic-run states are moving to enact more and more gun laws. By the way, there's a Senate candidate running against Darlene Graham in South Carolina, blaming guns. She's anti-Second Amendment. It's unbelievable. Anyway, don't get caught on the wrong side of a state regulation, whether a neighboring state or something could be coming to your state soon. Act now before it's too late. Look what's happened in places like Virginia, Colorado. So you want to stay ahead of Democrats and keep you and your family safe and secure, and have the ability to defend yourself before that right may be taken away. Anyway, go to sigsauer.com/Hannity right now. You'll get a discount only for my listeners, and you'll get to find a dealer near you. Linda likes to start every day by trying to get me aggravated and annoyed. But, you know, two can play this game. And Linda's not that hard to annoy either. Linda thinks she's right about, you think you're right about everything, right?
2: My mouth is moving, I'm usually correct, yes.
1: If my mouth is moving, I'm usually correct. And if my mouth is moving, am I not correct?
2: We weren't talking about you. Not everything's about you, Sean.
1: Oh, okay. I think there's something I found today that you're going to find very interesting and you're going to like.
2: Mm-hmm.
1: Don't you like my voice today? Sounds great.
2: I'm like, are you doing your best to me more? Like, what is going on today? And it's like, weird, too, because it was like at 3 o'clock, it was a little bit more open, and then 4 o'clock, it was a little quiet.
1: It opens and closes based even in a break. It's ridiculous. I don't know why. But I'm not, you know, I don't want to go off the air if I can avoid it, so I might as well be.
2: I know. I really can't take the onset of emails about you dying again. So if you could just talk, even though you sound like Demi Moore.
1: I can give you my day yesterday. I emceed the event for the 30th year at Fox. That was the start of my day. Well,
2: I know,
1: actually,
2: you prepared so long for that, too. I mean, you were like, you were at it.
1: Okay, and I did Fox and Friends twice this week, so I was up early.
2: Hear you're pretty tight with that crew.
1: I am very tight. I did this radio program. Then I did Stephen A's podcast. Then I did TV. I mean, he's like, is there one thing? Of course,
2: you gave Obama props. Such an embarrassing moment. You can't give him props.
1: What props did I give him?
2: He's a very good father. I'm like, what are you talking about?
1: No, because he would call me and say, is there anything you could say good about Obama?
2: No.
1: I said, I guess he's a good father. You'll be very happy to hear, and this was on page 6 today, that Jimmy Kimmel's time at Disney is drawing to a close. Page 6 reporting that the late night host is now expected to end his show in May of next year after 24 years on the air. And apparently there's a lot of bad blood there. Did you know about that?
2: I'm not surprised at all.
1: Okay. For example, he'd seldom appear on shows like Good Morning America or The View because we're told he doesn't, quote, want to be a shill. When he does, he's a complete a-hole, according to what page 6 says in the New York Post. The insider said Kimmel expects Disney shows to prop up the stuff, but he would never reciprocate. And another source noted that he seldom invites New York talent when he does a show in Brooklyn every year. He's unmanageable, said another source. Other insiders push back and, you know, saying Kimmel has welcomed 66 Synergy guests since October of last year. Oh, very nice of him. Could it maybe have to do with the fact that his show's not funny? Which, by the way, for a comedian is like the worst thing in the world. I don't know if you know this, in Iowa at a city council meeting, they opened it up with a prayer to Satan.
2: Oh, I know all about it. I put a very lovely tweet out about that.
1: quote, I don't even like to say the words because it's so dark, but I think people need to know. Let us pray, dear dark father, quote, hail Satan. How sick and dark and evil is that?
2: We actually have it, Sean. We should play it.
1: Play it.
3: It's 5:30. Calling this meeting to order. We will start with the invocation, then the pledge. So those that would like to participate in the invocation, please stand.
4: Thank you, Mayor, Council. Let us pray. Dear Dark Father, let us stand now unbowed and unfettered by arcane doctrines born of fearful minds in darkened times. Let us embrace the Luciferian impulse to eat of the tree of knowledge and dissipate our blissful and comforting delusions of old. Let us demand that individuals be judged for their concrete actions, not their fealty to arbitrary social norms and illusory categorizations. Let us reason our solutions with agnosticism in all things, holding fast only to that which is demonstrably true. Let us stand firm against any and all arbitrary authority that threatens the personal sovereignty of one or all. That which will not bend must break, and that which can be destroyed by truth should never be spared its demise. It is done. Hail Satan.
1: All right. Does it get any darker or sicker or more evil than that?
2: Yes, it does. Look at France. Look at England. Look at people that are out protesting and cheering on October 7th. We are surrounded in this spiritual warfare all around us. We got a sick problem going on. I'll tell you what, you're lucky I'm not on that council. I would have gone right up and took care of him the old-fashioned way.
1: Donald Trump caught a thin spot of his hair on the Jumbotron at this rally yesterday. This is not good news. Now I'm depressed, he said. I said, I look sharp tonight. Then I looked at myself from the back. This is not good. Why didn't you tell me? He said, he's so funny. People just understood that. Mamdani booed, berated by anti-Israel protesters. Shame on you. Rosie O'Donnell suggesting Elon Musk is doing something in November with satellites. I think she's nuts. Absolutely nuts. Oh, and Mamdani on October 7th made quite the statement having dinner at the only Palestinian restaurant on the Upper West Side of New York City. Wow. Goodbye, New York. I will not miss you.
2: So wait, can I speak to that for a minute? Because we didn't hit that yesterday, and I'm glad we didn't, because he doesn't really deserve a voice ever. I'm sad that he has one now. But him and his wife are anti-Semites. They hate the Jewish people. They want to destroy everything that there is. And right after October 7th happened, he was out there stumping and giving disgusting speeches and cheering on Hamas. He loves that we have the call to prayer five times a day all around New York. We actually have a cut of him that we did not play yesterday that dovetails perfectly into the fact that he goes there. They had those fake protesters saying that they were upset that he was with the Jewish people to mourn October 7th. And then he goes to the only Palestinian restaurant in New York. Like, what a crock.
1: Old things are crock. Everything about
5: it. Who is ready for Palestinian freedom? Who is ready for the end of apartheid? The support for the Israeli government is something that has developed from the first moment that someone even thinks about politics in this country. We have to combat it at the same level. Not on our dime!
6: Not on our dime!
5: Not on our dime!
6: Not on our dime!
1: Unbelievable.
2: And that's right before October 7th. That's like a year before.
1: A Texas mom, and I predicted this was going to happen, copycat cases, there's now been a number of them, accused of stabbing her husband and two young kids, was suffering from postpartum depression, according to a report. Then the mother of the six-year-old that shot his teacher and then told the cops F-U, B-word, blamed the incident on ADHD.
7: What's your piece of it?
8: Stop. All right, let's leave the gun.
7: That's the time last year.
9: I came down the hall. She had blood.
7: You know what you're doing?
10: Where is the weapon?
7: It's on the floor. It's over there. Stop. That's not you. That's not how we see each other.
8: How old is he?
7: My mom had
8: it. 6 years old.
7: Yes. I stole that from my mom.
11: What can you tell us specifically about your son's disability?
12: He has ADHD. Some are able to have it at a very mild rate, but he's off the wall. Doesn't sit still, ever.
11: Had your son ever spoken like about hurting the teacher, or was there anything like any angst that he had against her?
12: No, he actually really liked her. I will say that week he did come home and he was talking, you know, a lot about how he felt like he was being ignored. So he would come home and, "Mom, I don't think that she was listening to me. I didn't like that." And then actually he ended up getting suspended the next day because he was in class. He was trying to tell her something. And she asked him to go sit back down. He threw his arms up. He said, "Fine." And when he threw his arms up, he knocked her phone out of her hand on accident. And he got suspended for that.
1: Unbelievable times we're living in. Anyway, you don't think this election is important? It's important. Back to our busy phones. Frank is in Texas. God bless Texas. Frank, how are you? Glad you called, sir.
10: I'm alive and kicking, not pushing up daisies right now, Sean. Hey, you asked about the what can Republicans do to get things out there. I'm a bit disappointed with the Republican Party because they don't really support their candidates very much. What they need to do is really educate the public from what the past 8, even 12 years has been like with Democrats in power. And if they were to run commercials, or, and you had one caller say, overload TikTok and Snapchat and all those things, showing what has been going on and comparing and contrasting Democrats and Republicans, really showing that, the violence and all that, I think we'd have a better shot. But overall, they don't support their candidates as well as Democrats.
1: Well, they are. There is a great behind the scenes get out the vote effort that is very real. The one they used in 2024. I know that's going on. I also know that they are spending a lot of time, energy, money, effort in supporting candidates with ad campaigns. And I think they're going to continue to do that now through election. They have had the biggest buy they've ever had on social media platforms, like many of the ones you mentioned. I'm not on there enough to comment that I've seen it, but I know they're targeting those areas and those audiences as well. But yeah, I mean, one advantage Republicans have this year is they have money, which they almost never have an advantage in. And so we'll watch closely. But good advice. Appreciate it, Frank. Brian in New Jersey. Brian, what's up? Glad you called.
13: Hello, Sean. How you doing?
1: I'm good. Says you don't like me and you want to disagree with me. What's up?
13: Well, that first part's wrong.
1: You do like me, but you want to disagree with me.
13: Yes.
1: Okay. What's up?
13: But I just want to take you back to where you lived head-free for so long, or rent-free. 2014, President Barack Obama says that, what Donald Trump said the other day. How would Sean Hannity feel about the Miss Los Angeles?
1: You know, this came up with Stephen A. Smith when I did his podcast yesterday, and I gave him the answer, and I think the media... And the New York Post agrees with me on this. I think the media purposely took a lot of this out of context. He was saying that if we didn't stop Iran from becoming a nuclear power, this is what I took out of it. If we didn't stop that, then, okay, well, they're just going to take out Los Angeles and San Francisco. In other words, he was defending the decision to stop Iran from getting nuclear weapons. But liberals like to take things out of context.
13: So with that being said, 2028, a liberal becomes president and he says something. Is Sean Hannity going to say, you know what, we're taking this out of context. That's not what he meant. This is what he meant.
1: Well, I think it was in context, and I think it was very clear. I just think people that don't like Donald Trump wanted to turn it into something it wasn't.
13: Do you think that a president, a sitting president, should have said that?
1: I think that anybody that didn't have the moral clarity to prevent Iran from getting nuclear weapons is naive and dumb and doesn't realize that that would be a real clear present danger, not only for the U.S., but for Europe and everywhere else. And if you think the Strait of Hormuz is bad now, imagine them if they had nuclear weapons. And the whole region would be in a dire position. You know, there's not one country that's not happy that they're never going to get a nuclear weapon. Anyway, my friend, appreciate it. 800-941-SHAWN if you want to be a part of the program. All right, so 3 years ago yesterday, October 7, 2023, we all know what happened in Israel. The equivalent of 40,000 dead Americans in a day compared our population size to theirs. Well, there, can imagine this. There's an Israeli firefighter. His name is Danny. And this is the nightmare. He spent his life, devoted his life to saving lives. And no parent should ever have to endure this, because as these terrorists attacked his community, his daughter and son-in-law, they were trapped inside their home. Their home was burning to the ground on that horrific day. There was nothing that he, at that point, could do to save them. This man had dedicated his entire life to rescuing others. He's living through the most unimaginable grief and pain. And even in that moment, he stepped forward to help evacuate survivors and care for his shattered community. And today, like so many thousands of Israelis, they are continuing to rebuild. So many people need basic, bare humanitarian assistance. And that's where our partnership with the International Fellowship of Christians and Jews comes in. They are providing, and they're on the ground providing it, food and water and shelter and clothing and medications. They have mobile medical clinics for the elderly. And that's why, you know, yesterday, thousands of churches and synagogues and schools and communities all across the country, you know, showed their solidarity as Israel fights for their very survival, joining the Flags of Fellowship movement started by the IFCJ. And whatever you can do to help provide for the people of Israel in their hour of need as they are fighting for their very survival is beyond necessary right now and very appreciated. Anyway, you can help. Just go to their website. It's joinfof.org. 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

0: right, that's going to wrap things up for today. Great Hannity tonight, 9 Eastern on the Fox News Channel. We're going to jump around race to race to race and show you just how radical and extreme Democrats are. We have Peter Ducey tonight. We have Ashni Hasni going to join us, Caroline Levitt, Stephen Miller, Stephen A. Smith, Joe Concha. So you DVR Hannity tonight at 9, 26 days till Election Day. Best election coverage. We'll see you tonight back here tomorrow. Thank you for making the show possible.
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5: This is the

0: learners. DMPA is taking its shows on the road to preschoolers in Polk, Dallas, and Warren counties. Last year, a pilot program in Des Moines brought live music and storytelling to more than 1,500 public pre-K students. The positive response led to the program being expanded. Our top national stories.
1: Isaias has grown to a powerful Category 2 storm and is headed for the Gulf Coast. The National Hurricane Center says it's packing sustained winds now of about 100 miles an hour. Florida Governor Ron DeSantis has issued states of emergency across 25 counties.
2: The utilities are on their high alert to be able to do rapid power restoration.
1: The storm's expected to make landfall somewhere between New Orleans and Panama City, Florida, likely late Friday, early Saturday. After reports that ICE agents in New York City shot and killed a man inside his car today during an enforcement operation, City Mayor Zoran Mamdani is calling the actions of the ICE agents ahead of their shooting unconscionable. Mamdani says he's hearing ICE agents surrounded the man they shot and his five-year-old child in his car before opening fire. He's demanding President Trump end all ICE enforcement in the city. President Trump posted to social media today the U.S. will not be attacking Iran before November's midterm elections, noting the U.S. is having what he called productive discussions with Iran. I'm Scott Carr.
0: I'm Elaine Lee Irvin. Our next update in 30 minutes. Breaking news and severe weather as it happens on Des Moines News, Weather and Traffic Station, News Radio 1040 WHO.
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3: 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They're some of our favorites. And we especially love bringing you stories about family businesses. And today we bring you one with a long history that begins with a fruit cart in 1859. Here is Alex Kessel, the master distiller at Old Dominic Distillery, to tell us the history of this Memphis family business.
4: So one of the best things to me about working for Old Dominic and Dee Canale and Company is the history of it. That history dates back to 1866. And it is very tangible history. That whole family held on to so many documents and ledger books and letters. I don't know what they were thinking when they held on to it all, but I know we're very happy that it's there now. The family history isn't just some story that's been passed down by word of mouth. It is a history that is very, very real, and that we can show to everyone just how authentic that story is. And to be able to be a part of such an authentic story, and hopefully, you know, be a part of its history eventually, is just, it's very rewarding. So our founder, Domenico Canale, was an Italian immigrant, and he came over to the States in 1859, landed in New Orleans, and decided to take a riverboat up to Memphis. He already had family here. His uncle had a business already. He decided to work for his uncle. That building is literally about 100 yards from the current distillery. Worked for him for a couple years and decided to start his own company in 1866, at which time he founded Dee Canale & Company. Started off as a modest little fruit cart, and he would just go up and down what is now Front Street selling fruit. Over the years, that grew, became a much bigger distribution company, started distributing beer because he had refrigerated trucks, and decided in the midst of all of that to found Old Dominic Whiskey. He did not distill his own product, but he did buy aged product barrels from other states. So we have records of barrels from Ohio, Kentucky, Indiana, and he would bring them down on the railroads and blend them here under the label of Old Dominic. It was actually one of the biggest whiskey brands in the southern region during that time. And of course, Prohibition hit. And so Old Dominic Whiskey had to stop being produced. Fortunately, the other parts of the company continued on. So the fruit distribution, the beer distribution, all of that continued on through Prohibition. And sadly, Domenico did not see the repeal of Prohibition. He actually died just a few days before it was repealed. Dee Canale & Company continued on, just without the whiskey. Bring it up to, I guess it was the late 90s, they actually sold off the food distribution, but still maintained the beer distribution that they had. And so they were the Anheuser-Busch distributor in Memphis. And then in 2010, I believe it was, they actually sold that off as well. And so they kind of had lost all of their Memphis foothold. They had other businesses, other investments, just nothing actually in Memphis. And so in 2013, when they found a bottle of Dominic Toddy, basically they found this bottle full, still wax sealed. And they decided to crack it open. I believe one of them actually tasted the liquid, but had that liquid analyzed. They sent it to California to see if we could figure out what actually was in that product, because with all of the documents that the family held on to, they never held on to the recipe for this product. Go figure. And so with the help of a lab out in California, they learned the different components that were present in that bottle. Couldn't figure out the exact ratios or anything like that, so no specific recipe, but they were able to figure out what was in it. And then from there, we essentially reverse engineered it. And so today's president, Chris Canale Jr., wanted to see the company get back to Memphis, wanted more than just their headquarters to be here. He decided, this seems like a cool idea. Someone said, well, why don't you sell the brand? He said, no, this is how we get back to Memphis. And so he and his cousin, Alex Canale, decided to open up what is now Old Dominic Distillery. That construction project officially started in 2015. And that was the same year that they decided to bring on a head distiller. And I was lucky enough to get a message on LinkedIn. I had nothing better to do. I said, sure, I'll come down for an interview. And ended up deciding to move to Memphis that same year. And so about a year of construction, and we were actually ready to produce the first whiskey, not just out of Old Dominic, but the first whiskey produced in Memphis ever. There were no distilleries here even before Prohibition. So December of 2016 was kind of a big year for Old Dominic and for Memphis. And then flash forward a couple months, May of 2017, and we were actually finished with all of construction and open to the public for our first tours at the beginning of May. And since then, we have added multiple products. We now have two vodkas. We have our Memphis Toddy. We have a gin that's about to come out. And we also have our Hewling Station bourbon, and even the Hewling Station line. We're about to release even more products under it. So it's been a very, very busy two and a half years.
3: And again, you're listening to Alex Castle, and she's the head distiller at Old Dominic Distillery. What a thing to do, and what a way to honor a family heritage, and what a way to honor a city. And when we come back, we'll hear more of this remarkable story from head distiller Alex Castle, the story of Old Dominic Distillery from the great city of Memphis. The story continues here on Our American Story. 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
3: And we're back with the story of Old Dominic Distillery in Memphis, Tennessee, and its master distiller, Alex Kessel. Alex was the first female master distiller in the state of Tennessee at the first whiskey distillery in Memphis. Here's Alex to tell us her story.
11: So I am originally from Kentucky. I grew up in a small town called Burlington. It's about 12 miles south of Cincinnati, Ohio. I was definitely a type A, so when I got to high school, fell in love with maths and sciences and knew I wanted to do something with them. And I was talking to my mom, trying to figure out, you know, what could I do with my life? Because at 15, you need to know what you're going to do with the rest of your life. And she had been reading some articles and came across chemical engineering. I was like, that sounds perfect, but I can't teach, so what do you do with that? And my mom, who doesn't drink, said, you can make beer and be a brewmaster, or you can be a master distiller and make bourbon. So that's perfect. That's exactly what I want to do. Truthfully, I have no idea why it sounded interesting, because I was one of those people in high school who did not drink. And like I said, my mom didn't drink. We didn't have bourbon in the house. Up to that point, my only experience with bourbon was my parents taking me to Maker's Mark when I was about 5 or 6 years old, and I hated it. Absolutely hated it. I remember my dad sticking his finger in the fermenter and eating it, and I thought I was gonna throw up. It just was so gross to me. I didn't like the smell of that room. And then I can't remember if it was the start of the tour or the end of the tour, but they were handing out fudge. I'm a kid. I absolutely want some fudge. No one told me it was bourbon fudge. That does not taste like fudge. It was horrible. So that being my only experience with bourbon, I really have no idea why I ended up in this industry. But when I was 15 or 16, it sounded so perfect. And being from Kentucky, you know, it was a part of my heritage, even if we weren't involved in it. And so I went to the University of Kentucky to study chemical engineering and was fortunate enough to get a co-op while I was in school with a small company. Not so small now, but a small company in Lexington called Alltech. And at the time, they did animal nutrition supplements and had a brewery. And I thought, that's perfect, because I thought I wanted to do beer. Well, while I was there, they sneakily added two pot stills into the brewery and had no one to run them or clean them for that matter. And so my boss sent me and one other person from the engineering office to clean them, because they had come all the way from Scotland, so they had a lot of dirt on them from the travel. And shortly after that is when he asked me if I wanted to observe a distillation. So not just polish the stills, but you can actually help run them. And instead of observing, I actually got to run the distillation that day. My boss forgot that he had to take his kids to the dentist that day. And so I show up, and he says that, and I think, oh man, now I have to go to the office. This is gonna be boring. And instead, in about 5 minutes, ran me through the entire process and said, if you have to, just shut it down. I'll be back later, and then left. And so I ran the stills that day. Did not have to shut them down, thankfully. And I guess because I managed to do that first day, I was cheap labor. They didn't have to hire anyone else, so they just let me do it from that point on. So I filled over the first 100 barrels, I believe it was, of Pierce Lions Reserve. And from that day on, that was all I wanted to do. I just wanted to make whiskey. And so I set off on that path and have been fortunate enough to know people in the industry and get my foot in the door and have stayed in it ever since. So after college, I did 1 year making laundry detergent. Because the industry, while it was growing, everyone was still so new, nobody was making money, which meant they couldn't hire anybody. So no one was hiring at the time. But fortunately, one of the guys I used to work with at Alltech remembered that I wanted to be in the industry, and so connected me with his friend who was a recruiter and was hiring for Wild Turkey. And so I managed to get on as a distillery production supervisor at Wild Turkey about a year after I graduated college. And worked there for 4 years. Started off as the number two supervisor. Then about a month, that supervisor got shifted to a different department, so I very quickly became the number one supervisor. And so for 4 years, I was overseeing all of production at Wild Turkey, responsible for third shift and first shift. So the hours for that were spectacular. I woke up at 2 a.m. every day. So definitely cut my teeth in a really good way up there. And then it was randomly the beginning of 2015 that I got that message on LinkedIn asking if I knew anyone who would be interested in a startup distillery in Memphis. And I took about 2 days to think about it and sent my resume in. And my first trip to Memphis was for the interview, and I fell in love with the place. I fell in love with the city immediately. But also fell in love with the company. Everyone I met during that weekend was absolutely fantastic. And then they actually brought me into the distillery, which at the time was a completely empty building. The stairs were absolutely terrifying, but I went up them in heels. But seeing the space and seeing how much work was to be done, I could see the challenge that it was, and at the time I didn't know I wanted that kind of challenge, but seeing it, having it put right in front of me, I realized that's exactly what I needed. And so the whole concept of really doing start to finish with this company and with this brand was so thrilling. Creating a new brand and product is incredibly stressful, but it was exhilarating. So just the distillery itself, because we do consider the physical space a product for us. You know, I actually got to sit in on interior design meetings. So I got to help pick tile for the bathrooms and light fixtures. And I was amazed at how much I enjoyed that. And then with the products themselves, of course, had to develop the liquid, which was super fun. You know, my nerdy side came out. But I also got to have input on the bottles themselves, you know, the shapes, the labels, how they looked, everything. I got input on all of it. Whereas, you know, where I came from, I had no say in any of that. I would never have say in any of that. And so to be able to put my stamp on every aspect of the product and the brand, it was incredibly rewarding. So yeah, I'm fortunate to have owners who really do trust their employees, put faith in their employees. If they hired you to do something, they're gonna do everything they can to make sure they let you do that job. And like on a personal level, it's great. I actually do get along with them. You know, we're friends, we've gone on trips together. And over the years, I think I've proven myself to them to where they've let me take more and more control and kind of oversee the day-to-day operations of the distillery. Don't let anyone tell you you can't do it. Women engineers aren't really a thing or weren't a thing when I entered college, and female distillers weren't a thing at the time either. So there were a lot of people who were saying that, you know, maybe go somewhere else, maybe do something else. And I ignored all of them and just pushed through. And now you see female distillers everywhere. You see women opening their own distilleries. It is fantastic. I mean, seeing women in the industry goes right along with just how much the industry has grown and changed in recent years. You know, it used to be super labor intensive and, you know, rolling around a 500-pound barrel, not the easiest thing. Most women probably don't really want to do that. But so many things are now automated that labor aspect really isn't there. Yes, the working conditions can be very interesting. You know, you're standing in 150 degree temperatures on a regular basis. Women can put up with that just as well as men can. But women actually have better tastes, better sense of taste, and better sense of smell. So if anything, we're actually more qualified to be doing this. And so I love going to conferences every year, and there are more and more women each year. And it's fantastic to not be the only one at the table anymore. So to see everyone embracing this change in the industry, it's the best time to be a part of it.
3: 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And a special thanks to Alex Castle. That was her voice. The City of Memphis, Old Dominick Distillery, their story, Alex Castle's story, here on Our American Story.
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0: This is Lee Habib, and this is Our American Stories, the show where America is the star and the American people. October is Italian American Heritage Month, and all month long we're celebrating the Italian Americans who helped shape our nation from Columbus to Capra. And up next, the story of Henry Mancini, the son of Italian immigrants who became one of America's greatest film composers. Our own Monty Montgomery gets us started with the story.
1: American composer Henry Mancini was born in Cleveland, Ohio on April 16, 1924. But that's not where he grew up. Here's his wife Virginia, or Ginny, with the rest of the story.
2: Henry grew up in West Aliquippa, Pennsylvania, outside of Pittsburgh, in a steel town, and his father worked at the Jones and Laughlin steel mill, and Henry had a very modest childhood. West Aliquippa, you have to understand, is on the wrong side of the tracks, and many Europeans settled there, especially Italians. They were a very poor Italian family, and they were very close, and it was a very small town. So his life was fairly simple, and once his father realized that he didn't want his son to go to work in the steel mill, he turned him on to the flute, because his father played the flute, and when his father came down with the mumps, in his frustration, he handed Henry the flute and taught him to play. And they both played in the Sons of Italy band in West Aliquippa. So that was Henry's introduction to music, and he loved it. And there's a part in his history that talks about his father taking him into Pittsburgh to see the movie and the stage show at the, I forget the name of the theater, but one of the most popular theaters in Pittsburgh. The drama captured Henry in ways that he never realized, because he thought the music was being played live behind the screen. And when he found out that it was recorded, he was fascinated with the whole way movies are put together, and the music is there to create the emotional reaction that you're looking for. And that fascinated him to the point where his instincts told him to just do what he felt like doing. Eventually, you know, he followed his intuition, and it paid off, because once he graduated from high school, he had a chance to go to Juilliard and the music business.
1: Mancini would also serve during World War II, where he'd make strong connections with fellow musicians, meeting members of the Glenn Miller Band. After the war, and when the Glenn Miller Band reformed sans Glenn Miller, he'd become their piano player. But how did Ginny meet Henry? It starts with American musician Mel Torme.
2: I worked with Mel Torme for 3.5 years, some of the most fun times of my young life. And when Mel was advised to go out on his own as a solo performer, I didn't know where my next meal was going to come from. So I got a call one day from a friend who said that Tex Beneke was out here with the Glenn Miller Orchestra and was going to be at the Hollywood Palladium. And the vocal group that had been with the band decided to leave in Hollywood, and they needed a new girl singer. So I had nothing better to do, and I went down to the Million Dollar Theater in downtown LA and walked into Tex's dressing room where the auditions were being held, and there was a tall, young Italian at the piano named Henry Mancini who was playing for the auditions. All the rest of the orchestra was out on the golf course. So he was a little bit peeved that he had to stay back to play for the auditions. I don't remember what I sang for my audition, but I did get hired. And never having been out of California before, I left on a train with 36 strange musicians, for a tour for 2 months, for a tour across the country, starting with a week at the Golden Gate Theater in San Francisco. On the way to San Francisco, the young Italian piano player sat down on the train beside me and said, "You know, I do some arranging for the band. Is there anything in particular you would like to sing?" And it was October of 1946, and Nat King Cole had just recorded the Christmas song, the one that is such a standard today, "Chestnuts Roasting on the Open Fire," that one. It was about to be released, and it was timely, so I suggested that. Meanwhile, we're in San Francisco, and now we're on a tour for 2 months across the country. When we arrived in New York mid-December, I was really rather stupid about weather, arrived in a cloth coat mid-December in freezing New York City. At any rate, it was there that I heard what Henry wrote on score paper that got my attention. I knew I never wanted to be married to a traveling musician because I saw how hard it was on the orchestra wives. It was only when I realized that he had potential that I really sought his attention. And I on one side of the stage, he at the piano on the other side of the stage, the band certainly knew that I had eyes for the young Italian piano player. We began to date, go out to dinner after the job. And on our week off at Christmas time, I wasn't making enough money to fly home to California. So he said, "I'm going to my home in Aliquippa, and you're welcome to come with me." So I agreed to go, knowing that would give me an opportunity to see what his relationship was with his mother. My measure of a good husband was a loving relationship with his mother. And I had the opportunity to witness Henry's loving kindness with his mother, and I was impressed with that.
0: And you've been listening to Virginia Mancini tell the story of Henry Mancini, the world-famous composer. And when she met him, he was a keyboardist, a piano player, for a large traveling band, the old Glenn Miller Band. And in the end, they struck up a romance. And she got to take not only the musical measure of the man, but the character of the man as well. As she said, "I had eyes for the young Italian piano player. But by invitation to his home, she was able to, as she said, quote, take my measure of a good husband," which, as she said, was his relationship with his mother. When we come back, more of the life story of Henry Mancini, and in a way, the story of his bride, Virginia Mancini, and the story of a time in America, a distinct time in America, post-war America, here on Our American Stories.

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7: Three staccato cries of Mayday and an eyewitness report of a mid-air explosion is about all that is known this morning of the British Columbia air disaster, which yesterday claimed 52 lives.
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15: And we're back with Our American Stories and the story of Henry Mancini, the composer of such classics as Moon River and the Pink Panther theme, among other compositions. And it's being told by his bride, Virginia Mancini. We were commenting during the break about the fact that Henry Mancini came up and grew up in a steel town. And what a thing about this country, that you can grow up in a working class town like that and imagine yourself to become, well, almost anything. When we last left off, Virginia Mancini, his widow, was telling us about Henry's early life in Pennsylvania and how they met after World War II. Let's continue with the story.
13: When we got married, I was making $36 a year on the 15-minute radio show. Henry was making $52 unemployment insurance, and we didn't have a care in the world. We managed to pay our bills, pay our rent. I was still singing backup for people. One of them was Betty Hutton, major, major star at Paramount Studios. And she asked me if I would accompany her to London, where she was playing a month at the London Palladium. And she was opening on my first wedding anniversary. She was offering me some good money. So I went home and I said, Henry, I would never do this except without your permission, but Betty Hutton has asked me to go with her to the London Palladium for a month. How do you feel about that? And he said, well, why don't you do that? He said, it's okay with me. So on our opening night, my first wedding anniversary, a big bouquet of flowers came into my big tub of a dressing room, washing tub. While I'm at the London Palladium, he has a gig at the Hollywood Palladium playing the Glockenspiel on I'm Looking Over a Four-Leaf Clover. And he hated singing it. He didn't mind playing the Glockenspiel, but the whole band had to sing, I'm looking over a four-leaf clover. And he would not sing. He would play the Glockenspiel, but not sing. And one night the band leader saw him not singing, fired him off the bandstand right then and there. So when I came home from the London Palladium, he picked me up at the airport and I said, Henry, how did it go with the Hollywood Palladium? He said, I got fired because I wouldn't sing. I'm looking over a four-leaf clover. Anyway, that was that chapter in our lives.
16: And in 1952, Mancini would join the Universal Music Department, where he'd go on to have a hand in working with the scores of over 100 different films.
13: His time at Universal was like going to Harvard. Great training experience for him to be on salary, and we knew we could always depend on a check at the end of the week, and that's where he got his training. He was working constantly on every film you could think of.
16: And it was there that he met Blake Edwards, an American actor, director, producer, and screenwriter. If you don't know him, he directed Breakfast at Tiffany's.
13: Just by accident, Blake Edwards and Henry were on the Universal lot at the same time. Henry was there to get a haircut, and they were about to have lunch, and they met in the commissary. Blake happened to mention to Henry that he was about to do a television series called Peter Gunn. Would he be interested in doing the music? Henry, of course, thinking it was a Western, said, sure, why not? I'd love to. He said, no. This is not a Western. This is about a private detective named Peter Gunn. Well, that was a turning point in our lives because it became such a worldwide hit. And still today, that album cover is treasured worldwide. We had always tried to plan to go to Europe at some point in our lives, and we would say, one day we're going to go to Europe. One day we're going to go to Europe. And I said, Henry, I don't care when, but let's book it. Let's book it now. So we booked a trip from New York to Southampton on the SS France. First class all the way for 6 weeks. We had saved $6,000. So when we sailed on the SS France, It so happened that Blake Edwards and Maurice Richelin were writing a script on a story called The Pink Panther. So they would be in their staterooms writing all day long, and at dinner time we would all converge at the dinner table for drinks and laughs and the rest of the evening. We were on a 6-week tour of every wonderful country: Spain, France, the Netherlands, Finland, Sweden. We did it all in 6 weeks on $6,000. Can you imagine? So while we were there, it's when Peter Gunn hit, and we knew that when we came home, we didn't have to worry. The first royalty check from ASCAP for Peter Gunn was $32,000. We couldn't imagine having that much money in the bank. When Henry had an assignment, I used to hear him composing away upstairs in his music room. And it always sounded so beautiful to me just to hear the notes come out. Anyway, when he was finished with a segment, he would call me on the phone. He said, "You want to come up and hear something?" And I was always the first one to react to what he had written. And it was mostly always, always positive. I loved the experience of hearing what he wrote for the first time of anybody on a planet.
16: And one song that Henry composed and Jenny managed to hear pretty early on was Moon River from Breakfast at Tiffany's. It's a song that's since been covered by Frank Sinatra, Judy Garland, Chevy Chase, Frank Ocean, and Morrissey of all people. But the song almost didn't make it onto the big screen.
13: You know, when Breakfast at Tiffany's was finished, Paramount decided to take it to San Francisco to preview it. And when it was over, we all met in Blake Edwards' suite in San Francisco to discuss, you know, what worked, what didn't work. And it was obvious that that was a little long, and there needed to be cuts made here and there. One of the suggestions by the head of the studio was that they cut the song Moon River. There was such silence in the room that even Audrey took exception to that suggestion. After having worked so hard to do it and learn it, and anyway, it definitely stayed in the picture, as you know, and thank God it did. He had a sense of melody that very few good musicians have, and Moon River, I do believe, will live longer than any of us. People will know that song forever. It has a lasting quality about it that expresses everybody's feeling.
16: Henry Mancini would pass away on June 14th, 1994, at the age of 70. And Jenny adored every second of their time together.
13: My life with Henry was such a joy because his temperament was so even. He would never get angry. He used to say, "Jenny," when I used to fly off the handle, he used to say, "Jenny, let 4 bars go by." Meaning 4 bars of music before you say anything, before you react. Anyway, he taught me a lot. My time with Henry was over much too early. This year we would have celebrated 69 years of marital bliss. Unfortunately, I was not able to keep him that long. So I keep him alive through listening to his music all the time. He's always there.
15: The story of Henry Mancini celebrating Italian Heritage Month all October long here on Our American Stories.

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0: ahead of a shooting that happened Thursday in the Bronx. Andrew Whitman is there.
1: Mamdani, in a statement, says that he's hearing ICE agents surrounded the man they shot and his five-year-old child in his car before opening fire. Mamdani called it, quote, an unconscionable and incredibly serious situation, and says he'll demand President Trump end all ICE enforcement in the city, saying he will not stand by, quote, while ICE terrorize our communities. And he ended the statement writing, quote, abolish ICE. In New York, I'm Andrew Whitman.
0: The Secretary of War, Pete Hegseth, has said the execution of Nidal Hassan by firing squad will be a live-streamed public event. Hassan's the former Army doctor who killed 12 soldiers, a civilian, and an unborn baby in November of 2009 at Fort Hood in Texas. I'm Scott Carr.
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0: This next story, well, it's our Rule of Law series, where we tell stories about what happens when the rule of law is present or absent in our lives. And Alex today brings us an unusual story from a guy named Bill Koch, an entrepreneur with 1,300 employees. Here's Bill.
1: You know, what I really like, if you look at a great painting, you could tell the love the artist did in creating it. And to me, that's precious. And that's what creates, in my opinion, great art. You know, is the love for what the artist was doing. And then food, too. You know, with an outstanding chef, you could taste that. Oh, my God, this tastes differently. Because he put a lot of love into it, which means he put a lot of energy and thought and everything else into it. And the same with a bricklayer. You know, if he really loves his work, he takes a little extra care in doing it other than slapping it together. And the same thing with wine. The great wines, you could really taste the love that the vintner had in making it. And so that, to me, is highly offensive when someone is faking it.
2: Bill found out that four bottles that were sold to him as Thomas Jefferson's were fake. And then he found out that more were too.
1: There's a huge code of silence because the faker doesn't want to know that he's faking. The middleman who's selling the wine doesn't really want to know if it's fake. In fact, there was one big auction house that was selling a lot of wine in New York in auctions, and they had to have this retailer deal with them to get through the laws. And the guy who owns the retail shop said, "Why are you selling a lot of fake wine in this auction?" And the head in-house counsel versus the outhouse counsel said, "Authenticity is an opinion. And we're not in the opinion business. We're in the business of making our margin. So just ignore it." And then the guys who buy the fake wine, if they find out it's fake, they want to get rid of it and get their money back. So primarily they either dump it into the auction market or they give it to a charity to auction off. Or they find some sucker that will buy it. Some of the fake wines I bought were from charity auctions. Because the guy gave it to him and he got a tax deduction on it, and some other schmuck got him. Mainly me. I got him. And so I just set him, I'm out of on a crusade.
2: A legal crusade.
1: To shine a bright light on it. And I also, I guess because when I was younger, I was taken advantage of by people when I was naive. And so I said, I just hate being cheated. Hate it.
2: One of the fakers actually offered to give Bill all of his money back. And Bill said, no, we're going to court.
1: That's right. Well, I ended up in one real long lawsuit, which we won hands down. And then after that, everybody wanted to settle with me. And there was one guy who said, well, I sold you these fake bottles. Would you give them back to me so I could give them back to the guy that sold them to me? And so I said, all right, I will. But then I engraved on the bottles counterfeit and gave it back to him. I haven't heard from him since. One big faker sent me a fax saying, oh, why are you worried about fake wine? Even Jesus turned water into wine. And I was hoping I could get him into a court in the Bible Belt, but I couldn't. One guy had a huge collection of pre-World War II bottles of Petrus, which is one of the best wines in the world, and oversized bottles. And I bought a bottle of 1921 Petrus in a double magnum. And I opened it up. God, that tasted like the cheapest wine I've ever had. And I looked at it, and there was an article about this wine, about how it was found and who found it, etc. And it was rated 100 out of 100. That's why I bought this bottle. And what the guy did, the faker, I mean, they have a Hardy Rumstock, poured in 1957 wine into the bottle, and he made a fake label. We even found the place where he bought the bottle, and we found where he had the labels printed. And he poured in 57 wine, put in some juice that made it taste old and smell old. I said, what he did was put moose piss in it for me. And we took this bottle to Petrus, and they said they never made big bottles pre-1945. And this one guy who had this huge collection of huge bottles called me up and said, are all our bottles fake? And we said, yeah. How do you know? Well, we went to Petrus, and they said they never made them. And they said, oh, my God. And then a month later, he called up and said, well, why don't you buy these bottles for me? And I said, why? He said, well, it's good evidence. I said, well, I don't need to pay you. I'll just subpoena you. Unfortunately, crusades turned out to be long and very expensive.
2: Bill has spent $35 million going after the fakers over what was originally a $400,000 wine fraud. And some might say that's a crusade not worth it, spending 87 and a half times the cost. But for Bill Koch, it is. The crusade isn't about the wines. I mean, it's a little bit about the wines, but Bill could have bought new wines for far less. What it's really about to him is the rule of law. And Bill's pursuit of the rule of law ended up exposing an industry of tens of millions of fake wine.
1: I try to say, well, it's bad business to cheat when you get caught.
0: And great job as always by Alex. And thanks to Bill Koch. A rule of law series, because let's face it, sometimes the cops can't get these people, and sometimes, let's face it, no one else can. Sometimes we, the citizens, have to go out and find these fakers. But if we can't bring them to a court of law, if we can't have the rule of law, then we have nothing at all. Bill Koch's story, his crusade against fake wine, and again, and against fake everything, here on Our American Stories. 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

0: This is Lee Habib, and this is Our American Stories, and we tell a lot of stories about our nation's past. And this one next, well, it's a story, well, part of a story that you know, the Great Chicago Fire of 1871, but the more interesting story, which is the Great Chicago Recovery. Experts agree on where that fire started back in 1871, a little under 2 miles from downtown Chicago, just to the southwest. But how it started remains an open question. And so we bring you Tim Samuelson, the cultural historian of the city of Chicago, to tell us about this area and dive into the mythology of how the Chicago Fire got started.
1: It was an area of small shacks and cottages of largely Irish immigrants. The fire itself began in the barn of Patrick and Catherine O'Leary. For the scale of Mrs. O'Leary and her existence in the neighborhood, she was an entrepreneurial businesswoman. There was more than one cow in the barn, and she had a, you know, modest but substantial business. And, of course, the thing that's amazing is that for years people told this story about her at night milking the cow kicking over a lantern, setting the barn afire, and then high winds and dry conditions go and burn down a significant part of the city. Well, if you have a dairy business, you don't milk your cows at night. In fact, usually at the time the fire started, and we're talking about, oh, maybe about a quarter to nine in the evening, you're likely asleep in your house because you have to get up early to milk those cows. And again, there's multiple cows in the barn. So it makes for kind of an interesting, ironic thing that poor Mrs. O'Leary gets fingered. But where did the fire start? You bet it started in their barn. And ironically, what didn't burn in the Great Chicago Fire? The O'Leary's house. It made it through just fine. But the fire took off on a path that would go to the northeast, jumps the Chicago River, headed right for downtown Chicago, which was a fairly built-up metropolis by 1871 with substantial buildings built out of stone, brick and iron fronts. Many people talk about downtown Chicago being largely wood buildings. That's another myth that kind of needs to get solved. The buildings of Chicago were of size and substantial architectural character and quality comparable to other cities of that era. But when you have the conditions of dry conditions, high winds, those stone walls will crumble. A dignified front made out of cast iron would melt like butter. And it wasn't the case of one building setting fire to another. It was the case of such an intense heat that things would just spontaneously combust.
0: Let's talk a little bit about Chicago and what caused the fire in terms of Chicago's growth. Because in 1840, Chicago was basically a small Midwestern town. I wouldn't even call it a city. Talk about the growth, the meteoric growth from 1840 to 1870 that set the conditions under which a fire like this could have even happened.
1: Let's go back to, let's say, the 1830s or the 1840s. What was here? Not much. In fact, if you were here in 1830, people argue about how many, but it might be 50 to 100 people. The buildings are just little shacks along this meandering little river off of Lake Michigan. But it was the perfectly located swampy backwater because as a country is at that point starting to grow west, Chicago was the strategic location located on the chain of the Great Lakes that could connect to the waterways of the east, and everything and everyone heading west would funnel through Chicago. So Chicago is the perfect place for anyone or anything to get anywhere. So you go from a mud hole in 1830 with just a handful of people, You start to get a few thousands of people in the 1840s, modest little buildings. By 1870, you have a major metropolis of over 300,000 people. It becomes a headquarters of commerce and manufacturing. It was a place that when you had the combination of the waterways meeting the rails, you could bring raw materials in, transform them into something else with a large labor force, and ship them out conveniently anywhere in not only the country, but in the world.
0: Let's talk about the night of the fire. How long did it rage? How much of the city did it consume? And what did the fire spare?
1: The evening of the fire on October 8, 1871, was in the center of a really tough drought. Things were really dry. So the fire does break out in the barn of the O'Leary family. There is some bungling on the part of how the fire was reported that delayed firefighters in getting to the fire to extinguish it. However, the conditions were such that with the wood buildings that surrounded the O'Leary barn, the high winds and the dry conditions, it's probably can be said that the fire was almost unstoppable from the start. The fire races through the wood buildings of this immigrant neighborhood less than 2 miles southwest of downtown Chicago, and then carries through in kind of a wedge. And, well, the fire didn't destroy the whole city, but it took out its whole central business district heart. The imposing stone, iron, and brick buildings of down Chicago were totally consumed. There were wood details in downtown Chicago in terms of ornamental mansard roofs, wood paving blocks, but for the most part, the buildings were fairly substantial. But the interiors are largely made out of wood. The total heat totally combusts them. So the fire starts, let's say, a quarter to eight in the evening. And you have, by 1 o'clock in the morning, it is burning downtown Chicago. And there is the courthouse right in the central square that is basically in flames. And then it races across the main part of the Chicago River, burns out a significant part of the north side of Chicago, burning out to almost a triangular wedge that would be on the north side, almost near what's Fullerton Avenue and Clark Street today. But all the city didn't burn. The south side of Chicago, that was a significant part of the city, was hardly touched at all. The west side of Chicago, which was also a significant part of Chicago, was hardly touched at all, except for that wedge that burned from the start of the fire at the O'Leary barn. And also, there were areas of the north side and the farther reaches of the north side into the west that didn't burn at all. Chicago was able to recover fairly quickly after the fire, because the one thing that the fire could not destroy was Chicago's perfect location that made the city thrive to begin with. And you could get anything you wanted to rebuild the city by the same waterways, the same rail lines coming into the city that could still deliver the goods for the city to thrive. And there were substantial parts of the city that were untouched by the fire, where the businesses that once had their offices in downtown Chicago could take temporary quarters. So you had businessmen who had, you know, elegant offices in downtown Chicago. The ruins were still smoking, and they were making arrangements to get quarters in old boarding houses south of downtown Chicago and reestablish their business and get to work rebuilding the destroyed city. Didn't take long.
0: Didn't take long indeed. When we come back, we'll find out how this all happened. We continue with Tim Samuelson here on Our American Story.
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0: And we continue here with Our American Stories and the story of the Great Chicago Fire, and more importantly, the Great Chicago Recovery. And we're talking to cultural historian and the guy who knows just about all there is to know about Chicago, Tim Samuelson. Let's talk about the damage caused by the fire and the extraordinary recovery. We had 100,000 people were homeless, 17,000 buildings were destroyed, and 300 people were killed. Tim, how did the people of Chicago, their spirit, play into this city's recovery?
1: I can let you in on a little secret about Chicago that's not often talked about, and it's something that I think is a matter of pride, is that for all of its growth and prosperity, Chicago is still a tough little can-do Midwestern town in spirit. And so people who came to Chicago came here with the idea of making a buck. The people who came to Chicago in its early growth were the outsiders who didn't fit in to old established societies. So Chicago quickly became a place that was like undaunted by any kind of challenge that you could imagine. They could build anything, and there was the incentive to do it. There was nobody to tell you not to try a new way of doing things. And what wound up happening is these new way of doing things that sometimes the people out east kind of laughed and sneered at wound up changing the standard way people did things. So this was an innovative hub. So now you've got the central part of the city, a smoking ruin, a large part of the north side, people homeless, people just rolled up their sleeves and got together and worked to build things as quickly as possible. One of the first buildings built in the downtown area, and the downtown was still smoking in rubble, is William Kerfoot, who was a real estate man, builds a wooden shack, which he called the first building in the burned district. And he had a sign on it, hand-painted, that said, "All gone but wife, children, and energy." That's the Chicago spirit. And it wasn't long before, even into early 1872, and just months after the fire, new buildings were rising that replaced the old ones. Ironically, the size and the scale of those buildings wasn't that much different from the ones that were there before. But then there's an unusual phenomena. Now, people came for the new opportunities after the fire. Chicago grew in a scale like it had never before. The downtown area, which was largely confined into a small geographic area defined by the features that gave Chicago growth, the lake on one side, the river on two sides, rail yards to the south, didn't give a lot of room for development of new office space. Many cities can grow sideways. Chicago couldn't do that. The downtown after the fire was built up with all these elegant 4- and 5-story buildings. They didn't have elevators for the most part. But Chicago was proud of these wonderful Second Empire stone fronts. Chicago is reborn. They would talk glowingly of these new buildings that arose in 1872, 1873. There was even a big depression, and they kept on building. But by the 1880s, these same buildings that Chicago was so proud of as a symbol of an all-new city were too small for all the businesses that wanted to be there. These same buildings were being knocked down within 15 years. 15-year-old buildings were being called old and obsolete. And these innovative Chicagoans raided the toolbox of the Industrial Revolution, goaded by the real estate people and the landowners to make buildings taller, in taking things like metal framing, perfecting elevators into these amazing high-speed vehicles of vertical traffic. Chicago creates the skyscraper. The first skyscrapers arise in the mid-1880s on the site of buildings that only, you know, 15 years before people were saying were so wonderful and modern. So the fire actually set in motion a series of chain reactions that made Chicago not only rebuilt, but even regenerate itself over and over again to make it the city that it is today.
0: And indeed, the population in 1871 was 300,000. It jumped to 500,000 in 1880. And by 1890, it had catapulted past the 1 million mark, a triple increase from the Great Chicago Fire. It's unimaginable today, Tim, that something like this could be done.
1: Nobody could believe the growth of the city, and the old cities of the East shook their heads in disbelief. In fact, they would kind of look how to disparage the city as some kind of, and looked at things like its architecture as some kind of raw, crude kind of work. It was often a simplified architecture that was very direct in expression of materials. Well, this is the birth of modern architecture. It was happening here, the birth of the skyscraper happened here. It didn't happen out east where cities could grow sideways. And in population, Chicago not only grew in terms of people arriving in Chicago after the fire, but it began in the 1880s to aggressively annex adjoining towns, making that part of Chicago itself. So you have this behemoth of a city in terms of population and growing geographic size by 1890. And much to the surprise and perhaps anger of the old established cities of the East, when it was decided to have a World's Exposition on the event of the 400th anniversary of Columbus's landing in the Americas, cities out East thought they had it buttoned up. Who got it? Chicago. And the World's Columbian Exposition showed Chicago not only as a city that had suddenly grown up in a place of smokestacks and stockyards, but a city of culture and achievement that was there before the world.
0: Indeed, the Chicago School of Architecture and so much more in art and music. I want to read one thing to you, a final point, and get your reaction. It is from British novelist and journalist Marianne Hardy, and she was an international writer who wrote about the recovery. We expected to find traces of ugliness and deformity everywhere, crippled buildings and lame, limping streets, running along forlorn, crooked conditions, waiting for a time to restore their vigor and build up their beauty anew. But phoenix-like, the city has risen from the ashes, grander and statelier than ever. Talk about that.
1: It's absolutely true that Chicago had reinvented itself, and it's unusual to have the center of a large metropolis suddenly built anew from scratch all at once. A typical downtown of an American city would consist of buildings of different scale and quality from a long timeline of their history. Here was something that not only is rising from the ashes all at once, new and modern, but the matter of pride, and therefore trying to show the world that it was indestructible, that there was a quality to these buildings. And so you looked at it, it wasn't just someplace built out of necessity or makeshift quarters. These were elegant, modern buildings, and it occupied the whole of downtown and also of the areas that were in the path of the fire.
0: And you've been listening to Tim Samuelson, and he's the cultural historian of the city of Chicago, and he's right about the quality of the buildings, but all of that, it all represented the quality of the people and the quality of those old Midwestern values. The story of the Great Chicago Recovery here on Our American Story.
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0: This is Our American Stories, and up next, a story you won't forget. In 1924, when Soviet leader Vladimir Lenin died, the Soviets preserved his body by placing him in a hermetically sealed glass coffin. Lesser known, though, is that around the same time in Benton Harbor, Michigan, a religious colony called the House of David did the same for their leader. Here's our own Monty Montgomery with the story of a robbery, a glass coffin, and a local legend.
18: The year is 1927. The place, Benton Harbor, Michigan. Home of the House of David, a religious colony led by Benjamin Pernell, who preached that if you followed his message and gave all your worldly possessions to him, you would never die. Unfortunately for Ben, though, he contracted tuberculosis, which he died from. Here's Chris Seriano with what happened next.
19: He didn't teach ever that he was going to die. So here he died, and it was pandemonium. It was mass chaos at the House of David. So Benjamin, they kept wrapped in damp, warm towels for 8 days, thinking that he was going to rise again. Finally, the Bering County coroner said, listen, it's been 8 days. You either bury the guy or we're going to bury him.
18: But luckily for the House of David, they had the Soviets to look towards for inspiration.
19: Well, during that process of having him wrapped like that, they found out the process that linen in Russia had been used to embalm and put his body in a hermetically sealed glass coffin. That's what they did.
18: And there Ben Purnell sat for the next 60-some years in his hermetically sealed glass coffin, while his massive mansion decayed around him as the House of David dwindled in numbers due to their belief in celibacy.
19: But in 1988, twice, the House of David, Diamond House, got broke into. But the first time, they ran quickly. The second time was not a good day. These kids, these four kids, had studied the movement of the House of David people. They had sat out in the woods. They were locals. They were in their backyard, basically. They figured out when the House of David people moved back and forth around the Diamond House. They came back on a particular day that they knew that there wasn't much movement, one of the weekend days. They cut a hole in the roof of the Diamond House mansion where they dropped down, and they spent the entire day stealing things. So vases, urns, statues, oil paintings from all over the world. These things came from the richest of rich people that joined. Those things disappeared. Well, one of the worst things that happened was they weren't satisfied with just items that were in the rest of the mansion. They wanted to see Ben because that's a big, big, big part of our local history, is him and his body being in there. And they found out that he was in his parlor. There's a stone wall that separates the catwalk from the Diamond House annex into his area. And it's got a big steel bank vault door on it. So there's no way you're getting through that door. And there's wired, electric wires, like shock wires, from the door. So even if you touch the door, you're probably going to go to heaven real quick or somewhere, right? So they went back. One of them was a contractor. They went back to his house, got a big ramming bar, and they rammed a hole through this stone wall. And they made it big enough where they could pull the rest of the rocks out and they could get their bodies through the hole. And they got into his parlor where his tomb is at. And I interviewed those people. They told me, Chris, when we got in there, it was like a pharaoh's tomb. So around Ben's glass-sealed coffin, which was up at an angle, were piles and piles of rings and diamonds and rubies and necklaces and vases. And it was like, what happened to the stuff when people came there? The beautiful things that they came there with. They couldn't have those anymore, right? They didn't know. They just had to give them away. Well, they were saved. A majority of them were saved in the Diamond House. So when he was buried like a pharaoh and like an emperor. So they took some things off of that. But the sad thing was, is Ben had a 22 carat diamond ring on his finger and a big, huge diamond filled and ruby filled white gold custom made necklace from House of David Jewelers. They wanted those things bad, and they took the pry bar, the ramming bar, and pried the glass dome off of his coffin, which is hermetically sealed, can't be sealed again. But they broke the ring off of his finger, broke his finger in the meantime, and ripped the medallion off of his neck. And the 22 carat diamond on his finger was one of the biggest in the world at the time. So they got away. They got away with that break-in. And it was advertised all over, everywhere, all over the country. It was a big deal. Finally, I interviewed the state police officer at my museum one day, and he said, Chris, I'm the one that made the arrest. And I said, tell me about it. And he said, we had pictures. The House of David had, people had pictures of all these things that were in the Diamond House. And he said, me and my partner are driving through Benton Heights, which is a rough part of Dodge in this area. And we look over, and in front of this trailer is this little nickel-plated parlor stove with flowers growing out of it. That was it, right? So they walked up to the door, knocked on the door, and a lady answered and said, ma'am, we love that stove that you have out there. Can you tell us where we can get something like that? And she said, well, my ex gave it to me for some gift, but he doesn't live here anymore, but here's his name and phone number. Bam! He gets busted. He's got loose lips. They all go down, right? So come to find out, and both the people that did the job, did the stealing, and the police officer told me that what happened was because there was such a massive amount of things, because it was so written about in the media, they were afraid to sell up everything. So they took everything and divided it equally amongst them, and then they would take it and hide it. One hid it like in the upstairs of his barn. The other guy hid it in a storage area in his basement. The lady hid it, Clausen lady, hid it underneath her wrap around her mobile home. None of them sold anything. So they got all that stuff back, except the 22-carat diamond ring, which McCoy Brothers appraised at like $2.5 million, and the giant medallion, which was appraised at over $500,000. They found out that those kids took those to the south side of Chicago and sold them to a jewelry dealer there, like a swap guy, for $12,000 cash. And then back then you didn't have to have anybody's driver's license, you didn't have to ask questions, you just bought stuff and sold stuff. So he had taken the diamond and out and sold it to a diamond buying place in London for like $60,000. Supposedly they chopped it up and sold it off differently so it wouldn't be detected. But that's all gone now. The scariest thing was the girl that told me the story. She came in my museum twice, 2 days in a row, spent hours without saying one word. And finally, I went up to her, my mom and I were there, and I said, you seem really fascinated by this story. Can you tell me why? And she said, do you want to know? And I said, yeah, I do want to know. And she said, I'm the one that broke in the Diamond House. And I was like, oh my gosh. I mean, this is all my stuff is right here in front of her. And she was capable of getting into this place. So she went on to tell me the whole story, all the details. It was so good. I should have filmed her, but she was a mammoth girl. She kind of killed me. But in the end, she said, Chris, you know what? I would do it again right now. She said, it's the best high I ever had in my life. I'm thinking, I can't buy a good enough security system at this point.
0: And it's a big country, my mom used to always tell me as a kid, explaining the unexplainable to me, and the fun, and the weird. And my goodness, this is both fun and weird. And my goodness, a guy that tries to basically entomb himself and surround himself with jewelry. I always think of the great poem by Shelley, Ozymandias. And as hard as these guys and this one sort of cult leader tried to talk about his eternal life and everyone else's, well, a little something happened. He died. And everybody else was going to die, too. The story of a strange, almost little cult in Benton Harbor, Michigan. The House of David, here on Our American Stories.

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6: The investigation's underway after an ICE-involved shooting in New York City. Reports say a man inside a car was shot and wounded by ICE agents in an Upper Manhattan neighborhood during an enforcement operation Thursday afternoon. The NYPD confirms the shooting involved federal law enforcement agents. The man shot is being treated at a hospital. Homeland Security and the FBI responded to the scene. Isaias is now a powerful Category 2 storm with sustained wind speeds of 100 miles an hour. The first Atlantic hurricane of the year is still making its way toward the Gulf Coast. The latest projections show Isaias making landfall somewhere between New Orleans and Panama City, likely late on Friday or early Saturday. The National Hurricane Center says preparations to protect life and property from storm surge and damaging winds should be rushed to completion. Secretary of War Pete Hegseth says the execution of Nadel Hassan by firing squad will be public. The former Army doctor killed 12 soldiers, one civilian, and an unborn baby in November of 2009 at Fort Hood in Texas. Hegseth told media outlet Human Events that they want to make sure that people are able to watch it, that it's public, because people need to understand there are

0: legal expenses, but the judge thought the amount was too excessive. Combs sued NBC Universal as well as its streaming service Peacock and production company Ample in February of 2025 after Peacock released the documentary. I'm Tammy Trujillo.
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From the heartland of America and the gateway to the West, good morning, good evening, wherever you may be, across the nation, around the world. I'm George Norrie, and this is Coast to Coast AM. Later

0: Tonight, the mysterious world, Ireland. Looking forward to that. Here's what's happening. Hurricane Isaias is continuing to strengthen in the Gulf of Mexico after becoming the first Atlantic hurricane of the season and is expected to make landfall along the northern Gulf Coast later this week as a dangerous Category 2 hurricane. Isaias is expected to approach the coast by tomorrow, with landfall currently estimated to be sometime late Friday or early Saturday between the Gulf Shores, Alabama, and Pensacola, Florida. Prayers for everybody out that way. President Donald Trump promised that the U.S. would not attack Iran before the midterm elections, tempering rising crude oil prices as well. He also touted productive conversations with Iran, though he did not provide specifics. The Houthis, as a matter of fact, claim to have hit Saudi Arabia's main airport with a ballistic missile the third time this week. The Iran-backed rebels have claimed an attack on the facility amid Yemen's escalating civil war there. And new videos obtained exclusively by CBS News show Iranian attacks on a major U.S. military base in Kuwait as the war with Iran kicked off 7 months ago. With more, here's Tom Danheiser.
1: Well, George, House Speaker Mike Johnson is hailing Operation Epic Fury as a success, saying Iran had been dangerously close to having a nuclear weapon and predicting the country's economic collapse would force Tehran to reach an agreement with the U.S. The U.S. Treasury Department sanctioned 17 tankers and their owners as part of Operation Economic Outcast, aiming at dismantling Iran's remaining shadow fleet network. This as Iran declared Thursday that it won't cease uranium enrichment, according to Mohammad Islami, the head of Iran's Atomic Energy Organization. U.S. President Donald Trump spoke with Israeli Prime Minister Benjamin Netanyahu on the anniversary of the October 7 attacks, reflecting on the horribly tragic attacks while warning that Hamas and its allies are paying a steep price for the assault. Meanwhile, Yemen's government forces said they carried out thousands of strikes against Houthi targets as part of Operation Dawn of Yemen. The Iran-backed Houthis have been launching attacks at Saudi Arabia in recent weeks. And Secretary of War Pete Hegseth welcomed the USS Abraham Lincoln crew home after more than 300 days at sea, hailing its combat deployment against Iran. George?
0: Thank you, Tom. Meanwhile, Defense Secretary Pete Hegseth said that the public, you, will be able to watch the execution of the Fort Hood, Texas shooter by firing squad. I predict it could be one of the highest-rated television shows ever. The U.S. has not held a public execution in 90 years, and Hegseth's remarks raised questions about how the military would allow people to watch. Nidal Hassan, who was convicted of killing 13 people in 2009 shooting, is scheduled to be executed by firing squad on December 3rd at Fort Hood near Killeen, Texas. More than 122,000 cases of Gatorade are being recalled voluntarily due to undeclared food dyes, according to the FDA. The recalled cases of Gatorade Lemon Lime, Gatorade Lemon Lime Zero, Gatorade Orange and Gatorade Orange Zero were distributed in more than two dozen states. Food safety coach Jeff Nelkin with us here. Jeff, even Gatorade gets it now, huh?
2: Absolutely. And, you know, we're talking about a hypersensitivity situation where people may have hives, itchiness, asthmatic symptoms, and similar almost to people that are sensitive to aspirin, for example. If you have product and you are concerned about getting more information or details, you can reach 800-884-2867 and refer any questions or concerns about product that you may have at home, and as well as FDA. You can contact them at 800-443-2652. So be careful, be aware, and keep questioning.
0: Jeff, can ingested food dyes really hurt somebody?
2: Well, if you have a sensitivity like an allergy, yes.
0: Okay, got to be careful. Thank you. Jeff Nelkin, our food safety coach. There's a book out there called UFO Sightings and Alien Visitations, written by Kevin Randall, who happens to be one of our regular guests. Kevin, what do you got for us this week?
3: Well, good evening, George, and thanks for the plug. Appreciate that.
0: Absolutely.
3: I have a quick comment about the St. Louis Archon 49 held over the weekend. There was a science fiction convention. There were several presentations and panels that dealt with UFOs, including one strictly about Roswell. There was a disclosure panel concerned more with the actual events rather than the movie, and a panel that examined the similarity between cinema aliens and those reported in real life. And this just demonstrates the interest that science fiction fans have in UFOs. And as an aside, it seemed the fans were split on their opinions of the Disclosure Day movie. Many wished it had done something more with the aftermath of Disclosure, and even with that, most of them liked the film. And of course, the sightings continue. From the National UFO Reporting Center comes a sighting from August 8th of this year. The witness in Aurora, Oregon, watched a rectangular-shaped object for about 10 minutes. The witness said, and I quote, "A large non-flashing light suddenly appeared from out of nowhere, grew dramatically brighter and large in the sky, unlike any plane or copter, then suddenly began dimming. As it dimmed, I saw three smaller lights in a straight vertical line to its right, suggesting they might have been attached to a much larger object, though I could not see any definite outline. The large object light then disappeared, cloaked completely. For several minutes afterward, I could still see the small, extremely faint, light orb-like objects maneuvering around the same area. They are intimately visible and difficult to track," end quote. Keith Bickford wrote, and I quote, "On September 16th, I interviewed the witness, identified his age according to her UAP sighting. She stated that she observed the silent UAP in a clear evening sky. She said the large signal light suddenly appeared in the sky and was approximately 2 to 3 miles away. She said that it was a large single light, finally faded. The three smaller vertical lights emerged beside it. She wasn't able to see a structured craft," end quote. Bickford said that the witness was familiar with conventional commercial military aircraft as well as drones, and he said that the flight radar 24 found nothing, and he has now classified the sighting as anomalous. Bickford indicated another sighting made on July 4th of this year from Canton, Texas. He wrote that the witness reported a flying triangle while driving near the Christus Emergency Care Center. She said her two children and her boyfriend also saw the UFO. She said the object just appeared in front of them. She saw that it was an equilateral triangle that was rotating clockwise, flying silently, though her boyfriend said that he heard a low buzzing sound. She said the object was either black or dark gray and was about the size of a small airplane. She mentioned that the object was very close and it was moving slowly at about the height of some nearby telephone poles. She said, and I quote, that all of them could see the bottom and the sides of the craft, but agreed the craft had a thick 3D body and was not thin, end quote. According to Bickford, the main witness was familiar with conventional military and drone aircraft. She said that she had checked different social media sites and didn't find any information on her sighting. Flight radar 24 was clear, and Bickford said that he hadn't found any social media information on the sighting either and was classifying this as anomalous. And that's what we have for tonight, George.
0: All right. Thank you, Kevin. We'll talk to you next week. Up next, Chris Boris back with us on Coast to Coast. He's a ghost behaviorist. What is that? He'll tell us when we come right back on Coast to Coast AM. Your digital life deserves serious protection. 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
0: And welcome back to Coast, George Norrie with you. We've got a great program for you tonight. Chris Boros with us is a pioneering paranormal researcher known for developing the field of ghost behaviorism, studying reported spirit behavior to better understand paranormal encounters. A very popular YouTube creator, he has developed new approaches to ghost classification, spiritual cleansing, and paranormal investigation, including an experimental device designed to communicate with the dead. Chris, welcome back. How have you been?
6: I've been great. Thank you for having me.
0: Looking forward to this. And how's the book Ghost Behaviors doing?
6: Really good. It's very attractive to people at when I do conventions. It really catches the eye, and they want to know, what is this? Because it's so out of left field that people want to really know more.
0: We call you the ghost behaviorist. What exactly does that mean?
6: Yeah, so this, everybody's familiar with what a ghost hunter does. You know, they go out to a location and try to verify that the paranormal exists. Well, a ghost behaviorist goes one step beyond. What I do is I try to figure out, okay, what do I do with a spirit once you find it? And what I'm doing is I'm trying to get into the psychological mindset of a spirit and break that down, which I've done very effectively because when I'm in the field and I'm interacting with these spirits, I'm trying to figure out what they need, what they want, and how to remedy their situation. And that just really opens a door for interactions that just really break the mold. And, you know, I'm trying to help them and heal them and go beyond what everybody's seen. And then this is just like the next level in paranormal research.
0: Chris, what made you make that transition from an investigator to someone looking, studying the behavior?
6: Well, I've always been a student of psychology, and I saw the paranormal field collectively kind of hit this wall in like 2010, 2012, where they could, you know, it didn't take a genius to get paranormal activity to happen. Look, there are plenty of TV shows out there, plenty of social media channels out there, all getting interactions with spirits. But like I said, you know, there comes a point where you're like, well, where do we go from here? And once I started put psychology into this and sociology and all the things I learned from the Tibetan Book of the Dead, it just really propelled my interactions with spirits to the next level. And I really wanted to see how far I could go. And it just, I really hit the ground running. Like the first time out doing this, I was able to get a 90-minute interaction with a spirit, which you're probably hearing that and you're like, 90 minutes? But yeah, it's true. It's documented. You can check it out online for yourself. It's under Ghost Dr. Chris at the St. Augustine Lighthouse. And you can see for yourself, we got into some very, very advanced communications with this spirit that just really you've never seen before. So that's what I'm all about, trying to find things that no one has ever heard about.
0: Is there anything about the afterlife, Chris, that scares you?
6: Not really. What I find, though, is that spirits are, there are certain things about the afterlife that spirits are afraid of. And there's two things. There now, if you've seen like the movie Beetlejuice,
0: right?
6: You'll see that the main characters, they're afraid to go outside of their house because if you do, there's like this desert wasteland with these giant worms and things like that. Well, in the afterlife, I found that spirits can project that fear and create that reality. So in essence, that can happen. And if that does happen, it creates a scenario where they can get kind of frightened about around their surroundings. Even the Tibetan Book of the Dead talks about the mind making manifestations that can harm or help you. And so this is one of the things I have to keep in mind as a ghost behaviorist, because when I go out there, I have different classifications. And that's what I find, like this, the stuck spirit, for instance, that is the kind of mindset that can create those things. And another thing that I find that spirits are afraid of is, and this I totally ran across this by accident. When I was interviewing, and this is what I do. I interview spirits, believe it or not. When I was interviewing this one spirit about the mechanics of the afterlife, there were many lulls in the conversation. And every time we hit this lull, I'm like, what is going on here? Why did you stop interacting? So once I coaxed her back into the conversation, I asked her point blank, because I started seeing a pattern here. I'm like, are there certain things that you're not allowed to tell me? And she goes, yes. And then I say, okay, well, are there certain things as humans we're not supposed to know? She goes, yes. And then it brought the next question. Well, will you get in trouble if you talk about these things? Yes. So then I asked point blank, I'm like, are there rules to the afterlife that you have to follow? Yes. So that right there, that like she was afraid, like once you get to the nuts and bolts of what that means, she was afraid to break those rules because there are consequences for breaking those rules. And she was frightened, like she was afraid of breaking those rules. So yeah, there's all kinds of things in the afterlife that we're still, that, you know, I figured out, but as a whole, like the paranormal community hasn't really understood yet.
0: Who do you think makes those rules on the other side?
6: Well, that gets into a very theological discussion, because once you start finding, okay, well, there are rules to the afterlife, then you got to get into, well, okay, who is governing the afterlife? You know, who is policing the afterlife? And once you start figuring that out, it's like, okay, well, there's a tier system. And if there's a tier system, it's like, okay, well, now we got to get into the discussion of angels, demons, God, and devil. So that's another reason why I love doing this, because I like to take the spiritual approach. You know, a lot of ghost hunters, they separate the two, spiritual and the ghost hunting, and they take a very occultish spin on it, where I take a very spiritual approach. Because, yeah, when you start finding out there are rules to the afterlife, there are angels and demons involved in all these interactions, it really takes things to another level.
0: Chris, this device you've created to allow you to interview these spirits, tell us about that.
6: Yeah, so this is revolutionary. Like, this took a long time for me to put together. And I have been using this for the last year. And people have been waiting for something in the paranormal field that just really captures their attention. And I got to tell you, George, this is it. Like, it's very visual. Because a lot of times you see investigators use these devices where it's like, well, I can poke holes in that. But when you see this thing in action, it's like, wow, I don't know if I can dispute what you're getting. So what it entails is, like, ghost hunters for years have used the method of using meters in a way where they say, okay, spike this once for yes and twice for no.
0: Right.
6: And this kind of builds upon that. So I, for the BMC, and this is an acronym that stands for the Boris Meter Communication Device. And so the BMC, it has four prompts. Okay, because I find that spirits, if you give them enough ways to answer, you kind of can have a dialogue, a communication, and really interview them the way I want to interview them. Because before, when you get into these yes and no conversations, you hit this wall where you're basically playing 20 questions with a spirit. There's only so many ways you can have them answer yes and no. So I added two more prompts, and the other prompts they're all signified by symbols. So I have a yes, no, and then a question mark and an X. And the question mark, now this is interesting. So like I said, this took a long time to piece together. So the question mark, they're all meters. And if a spirit hits the question mark, it means I do not know. And this is based off me classifying the spirit world by their mindset. Now the
0: you don't hear a spirit voice, right?
6: No, I have them hit these devices on command, which they will do. And, you know, they'll just sit there and wait for me to ask questions, and then they will hit them on command, which is amazing in itself, because they will only answer. Like, this thing is so visual that they want to get their stories out. And if they start messing around with them while I'm not asking a question, I tell them, okay, I know you're getting excited. Please calm down. I just want you to hit these meters when I ask you a question so we get your story out there. And they comply. They really do comply. So with the question mark, this is really groundbreaking because, like I said, it means I don't know. And this is derived from the classifications of spirits list that I've come up with.
0: Hold on for a second, Chris. We're going to take a short break, but we'll come back with more with Chris Boros. Right here on Coast to Coast AM, talking about the behavior of spirits.
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1: We're talking about the behavior of ghosts with Chris Boris. We'll take calls with Chris next hour here on Coast to Coast. As you know by now, we have the Paranormal Podcast Network up and running with a number of shows, more coming. But one of those shows, Tommy, who do we have?
2: Shades of the Afterlife, the host of Shades of the Afterlife on the line with me, Sandra Champlain. Hi, Sandra.
3: Well, hey, Tom, and hey, George. Nice to be here.
1: Good to have you there. By the way, you did a great job for us on Monday.
3: Yeah, thank you so much.
2: You sure did. So Fridays, we publish new shows. We are going to publish your 312th show tomorrow or today, depending on where you are. Tell us a little bit about what we got in store.
3: Oh, yeah. Well, it's our sixth anniversary. We're going into 7 years together. It's called Consciousness Out of Body, Coma Proof, and Bedside Reunions. So there's some stunning, verifiable, near-death experiences, cases of terminal lucidity. I even include a simple daily practice that we can connect with our own loved ones.
2: So you did your first show on October 21st, 2020. Did you think we'd make it this far?
3: I never thought we wouldn't, but oh my gosh. I mean, it's just so surprising and it's so wonderful.
2: It's been a fun ride, huh? Hey, Sandra, of everything you investigated, you've said your strongest reasons to believe in the afterlife are near-death experiences and deathbed visions. What makes those two areas so convincing to you?
3: Well, they're convincing to me, not just as they are, but the verifiable experiences when people float out of their body and they can witness a conversation in another room or see the medical equipment or get a serial number off the bottom of a medical cart when they are flatlined. So it's those verifiable stories for the near-death experiences and also for the deathbed visitations. Nobody dies alone. We all have loved ones and even our pets, and some believe angels that come to carry us across the threshold, telling us, pack your bags, we're going on a trip. They all look young and healthy. But the key is, and what makes it so important to me, are the verifiable ones where people don't know a loved one has passed. Somebody could be sick in the hospital. They don't want to tell them their brother just passed away, but there, lo and behold, is the brother right there to greet him. And so there's so many verifiable ones that just give me goosebumps that really tell us nobody dies alone and our consciousness is outside of our body.
2: Well, we all hope it's a fun trip when it comes. 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Thanks, Sandra. George?
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1: And welcome back, George Norrie, with our ghost behaviorist, Chris Boris. Chris, when you summon up a spirit to communicate with, do you ask for one specifically, or do you just take whoever comes by?
7: I usually take the first person that usually comes to me. When I go to a place, I'll specifically ask for, you know, who's ever haunting this place. Like, if I know somebody specifically is haunting it, I'm trying to interact with them and figure out, okay, well, why are you haunting this place? How can we help you? And go from there. But there's been times where I've been interacting with spirits and another one will kind of just come in and start wreaking havoc on the devices. And I'm like, okay, wait a minute. You know, let's slow it down. We got to figure out who's who here. So you got to give them, some ground rules of interacting.
1: How do you know they're being honest with you?
7: So this, one thing I want to do is finish with the BMC device, because I was able to finish that, because that ties into that question. But like I said, with the BMCs, I have four prompts on this, and they're each one is hooked up to, an EM meter, which spirits can spike. So I have four prompts. The first one is yes. The second one is no. The third one is a question mark, which means I don't know. And this is derived from my breaking down the spirit world by their mindset, which I've created a classification list. And one of those classifications is the confused spirit. And I found out that there are confused spirits in the afterlife, and these mostly come from spirits that have died very abruptly, like a heart attack or car crash or something like that. And many times they don't realize they're dead. So there's been times where I get into an interaction with these spirits and they're just confused. And there have been times where I'm like, I'm talking to them and they'll hit the question mark. I'm like, oh, you're confused. So I have to go back and clarify. So that's why that prompt's there. And it's very helpful. The last prompt is an X, and this goes back to the story I told you about with the rules of the afterlife. There are things that spirits cannot tell us, so that's why I have the X. If they hit the X, that means I cannot tell you, and this is critical because there are times where I'm talking to spirits, and there are times where they'll hit the X. Like this one time, I'm talking to this murder victim, and I was trying to figure out who murdered her, and she kept hitting the X, and I'm like, you can't tell me who murdered you? Like, this is crazy. So I was asking about, I was trying to dance around the question. And so I had a list of suspects, and there was one person that, on that list that she kept hitting the X for. I'm like, why can't you tell me? And it turns out that there are karmatic repercussions for doing things like that. So again, there are rules to the afterlife.
1: They can't even testify on their own behalf, huh?
7: Well, they can if it doesn't karmatically count against them, because it goes again to the Eastern philosophy of karma and how it affects the body and the afterlife situation. So you have to be very privy to all that stuff when you're talking to spirits.
1: So back to the question of, do they lie?
7: Yes. So many times when I'm talking to spirits, for the most part, they will tell you the truth. Cause like I said, they just want to get their story out. You know, you come along and it may be like decades or centuries of, you know, trying to talk to people, and they can't hear you, or we can't hear them. So when they finally have a chance to interact with you, 9 times out of 10, they will tell you the truth. But there was one time, or there have been times where I'm talking to spirits and they'll kind of waffle on their questioning, you know, because I like to ask the same question in two different ways, so it elicits a yes or a no. So I know that the answer that I'm getting is accurate. Mm-hmm. But there are certain times where they'll waffle on their questions. I'll ask it one way and they'll say yes, and I'll ask it a different way and I'll get a yes. I'm like, what is going on here? And I'll ask, are you lying to me? And they'll say yes. But many times when they do that, I find that they're just confused. So if they're doing this, I'll be like, are you confused? Hit that question mark if you're confused. And they'll hit the question mark. And I'm like, okay, we're confused. So I have certain prayers and mantras that I will throw out there that helps heal their mind. Because that's another part of all this. I'm trying to heal these spirits, heal the land, and center them. Because that's the goal. You know, I have all these different classifications. I'm trying to center their mind so I can push them out and where they need to go.
1: How soon do these meters start to make their move when you try to communicate with a spirit? Right away, or does it take time?
7: Yeah, I tell you, George, like when I came up with this BMC device, my success rate has just tripled, like tenfold, because the spirits, they can read your aura. That's one thing I found out with this very quickly, is they can read your aura. If you're going to a situation where you're ego, you just want to get likes and clicks and views on your videos, they're less likely to interact with you. But if they read your aura and they're like, oh, this guy's really here to help me, they will interact with you a lot more. And when I put this BMC device out, they're like, ooh, what is this? And it intrigues them. And so they'll start interacting with it right away. And there's rarely a time where I'll go into a place that's known to be haunted, or maybe it's rumored to be haunted, and I'll be doggone, I'll start getting stuff on command, voices on command. I've gotten manifestations on command. I kid you not. Like, this is really next level. And I'm not just, you know, saying that just to put it out there. It really is.
1: And though you're in a physical location with your BMC device, where are the spirits? Are they in heaven? Are they in hell? Where might they be?
7: They're, for all intents and purposes, they're in the room. I've done tests where I'm like, okay, are you above us? You know, where are you? And they'll be like, yes, we're above you. Sometimes, and this is another misnomer, like spirits that have crossed over, they can actually come back and interact with you. Like, once they go through the tunnel of light, like, that's not the end. They can come back and interact with you. So sometimes, like, there's a bridge between our world and their world. So sometimes they're not fully occupying our world. They're like crossing this bridge into our realm, so to speak, and interacting with the devices there. So yeah, that happens a lot.
1: Have you ever had a spirit that didn't want to communicate with you? And if so, how do they act?
7: Yeah, I've run into a couple stubborn spirits. Like, they just, for whatever reason, they are, well, again, it goes to the classification list of the stuck spirit. Now, these are introverts of the afterlife, and there's extroverts as well, which I call the wandering spirit. But the stuck spirit, you got to like coax them out a little bit, because they just, they are set in their ways. They you find these kind of spirits in like attics and basements and closets, and they just, for whatever reason, they don't want to talk to you, but you have to know how to coax them out. And it takes a little longer, but you know, you got to loosen their lips a little bit.
1: What do some of the skeptics say? I'm sure you have some.
7: Oh yeah. It's funny because when I do these conventions and stuff, some of them will come up to me and they'll be like, well, I don't believe in this, but let me tell you my story. This is going to be the trope that happens. But for the most part, it's interesting because when I show them what I'm able to get with this BMC device, they're like, this is very interesting because you're getting things on command. It's very visual, like I said, and you're starting to put, like with what I do, I interview spirits. What I'm doing is I'm connecting dots of information that has pretty much stared people in the face for a very long time. Once you start doing that, they're like, oh my gosh, they have these aha moments. And so it's hard to turn a blind eye to some of the stuff that I talked about with the classifications and, you know, rules of the afterlife. So there is something to this.
1: You encountered a suicide victim. Tell us what happened there.
7: Yeah, so this kind of goes with the spirit that was kind of tight-lipped. I was going around checking out this. Well, it was an iHeart Radio studio. It was abandoned in Toledo, and there was a person there that killed himself, committed suicide in the 1960s. So when I went in there, I was getting a little bit of interaction, but I had a psychic medium come with me. And I wanted to get his story, but he was not wanting to give that story. And I was like, well, I asked this medium that I was with. I was like, well, why doesn't he want to tell me the story? And she's like, oh, he's very egotistical. He's like, oh, you won't understand. I don't want to talk to you about it. Like, I did it for my own reasons and you're not going to know why. And I was like, wow. Okay. It's basically using his energy to like kick us out, because I started getting a headache. So yeah, you kind of encounter these spirits that are just like, I don't want nothing to do with you. Cause many times if I encounter a spirit that commits suicide, you know, they want help. They're stuck in this, like a hellish type of afterlife that you have to help them with. But this one, man, he was very proud. And I was like, I think this is probably why he maybe, this was his demise to begin with, because if you go back and look at a lot of the news articles surrounding this person, he was living that lifestyle where he was building up like this world of ego and pride. And I think it really got the best of him, and he just carries it over into the afterlife. And if you're wondering, you know, do people retain their personalities in the afterlife? Absolutely, 100%. Somebody that's grumpy in life, absolutely carry that into the afterlife.
1: Do you ever encounter demons or demonic forces?
7: Oh yeah, I'm a big proponent of that in the Toledo area. I've cleansed a lot of houses, and a lot of times you get a lot of pushback from these spirits, especially. So I have prayers and mantras that I do, and I've created the first ever portable altar that I will take into homes, and I will set it up, and I have, you know, everything that I need right there to cleanse a house. And it's interesting because right before I start cleansing a house, things will start ramping up. Like I've had stuff pushed off desks. I've had voices happen. I've had, like one time I had a stack of papers just fall over, and when they were sitting up against the wall, and I had a camera aimed at it. You could see this online if you look up Ghost Dr. Chris on YouTube, a private residence. But you can see this piece of paper being pulled out of this stack of paper like something was behind it, but it was impossible because it was up against a wall. There's no way this could have happened. And of course, you know, I was getting ready to cleanse the house. So these, when you do that, they're just, it's kind of like the Custard's Last Stand. They're trying to detour you, but of course it doesn't work because I've kind of seen a lot of that myself. But yeah, it's kind of interesting when it does happen.
1: What new book are you working on now, Chris?
7: So I just created, I just wrote Ghost Interviews, and it's on sale now, and it contains 16 of my best interviews with spirits, and it contains a lot of the interviews that I have talked about now, with the rules to the afterlife, the murdered lady that cannot tell me who murdered her, and I get real detail with all these different things that happen in the afterlife.
1: We'll come back in a moment with Chris Boris and chat more about ghost behaviors. We'll also take your calls right here on Coast to Coast AM.
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7: New York City Mayor Zohran Mamdani says he tried to secure the release of a man shot and wounded by ICE agents Thursday afternoon. He says his negotiations with President Trump were not successful.
8: Just moments ago, ICE put the man in an unmarked vehicle and whisked him away.
7: Mamdani says the man was sitting inside a car when he was shot in an Upper Manhattan neighborhood during an enforcement operation. A five-year-old was also in the car at the time of the shooting but was unhurt. New York City police say the man has a criminal record with prior convictions for grand larceny and the sale of a controlled substance. Mamdani says the agents involved were wearing construction vests and face masks and called the situation an outrage. Isaias is now a powerful Category 2 hurricane with maximum sustained winds of 105 miles an hour. It's the first Atlantic hurricane of the year, and it's bearing down on the Gulf Coast. The latest projections show Isaias making landfall somewhere between New Orleans and Panama City, likely late on Friday or early Saturday. A lawyer for one of the seven frat brothers named in that Cornell sex assault suit has filed a court petition to have Letitia James removed as special prosecutor. Sarah Lee Kessler reports.
9: Gilio Lopez denies he sexually assaulted the woman known as Jane Doe and wants New York's attorney general off the case. Lopez's lawyer says James has demonstrated bias and a presumption that the defendants are guilty. Governor Kathy Hochul appointed James last week to independently investigate Jane Doe's claims that she was drugged and raped by multiple Chi

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1: And welcome back, George Norrie with Chris Boris. Chris, has your understanding of death and the afterlife changed at all with this research you've been doing?
4: Oh, yeah. I've started doing this in 2012, and I've gained such a deeper understanding of the afterlife. It's unreal, like the stuff that I've been putting together. So, absolutely.
1: Have you become more spiritual yourself because of this?
4: Oh, yeah. Especially with the coming across that rule to the afterlife thing, that just really put into perspective of the different layers of the afterlife that exist, and like getting into angels and demons and just the spiritual war that goes on behind the scenes. Because I've interacted with just about all. And, you know, with the Bible, they try to put everything in a box where it's either black or white, but there are so many shades of gray that I find. In the afterlife, it's just you have to create a system that addresses all those shades of gray. So, yeah, it's just very enlightening.
1: In your opinion, based on what you've learned over the years, what is the afterlife? What's it all about?
4: So we're here to basically learn and evolve. And once we cross over, there's a lot of pitfalls that we can fall into. Not everybody, and this is just, 99% of people will just go to, heaven or wherever they need to go. But there's always that, that 1% that's just stuck and they just need help. And there's no real system out there that helps spirits. There's people out there that purge them, that, get rid of them, but there's nobody out there that heals a spirit or knows how to heal a location, or even, 99% of the time you see on these shows, a lot of times they will get EVPs of a ghost saying, help, help me. But how do you help a spirit? So I've effectively figured that out. And that's another reason why my success rate is so high, is they know I can help them. So I love going to estate sales, but I've kind of had to pull back on that, because every time I go, these spirits, as soon as I walk through the threshold of that door, they're like, oh my God, he can help me. So they come towards me, and I always feel like this tightening of the chest. And my wife, she'll look over at me and she'll see that look on my face, and she'll be like, oh, they're coming at you, huh? And I'm like, yes. So I have to go, 9 times out of 10, I'll go down into the basement and do some prayer work. And it just, you can totally feel the energy flip in that moment. It's just an amazing thing.
1: Have you had the device with a loved member of the person who died?
4: Yeah, there is. There's actually a story in my book, Ghost Interviews, which you can get at my website, ghostdrchris.com or lulu.com. That's the publisher. But I have a story in there where these teachers had me come into this school, working school, mind you, and they had this room in there that, every time you go in there, it felt sad, it felt dreary, and come to find out, they had a teacher that died a few years ago around the whole COVID thing. And so I went in there, did my thing, and I'll be doggone, this spirit reached out to me. Now, it was very brief, and many times loved ones will just briefly reach out to you, just to say, I'm here, I'm around, and then that's all they'll give you. And that's exactly what happened. And when this happened, I got real dizzy, I got lightheaded. That's one of the signs, because she was trying to take my energy to be able to manipulate the meter that I have. So she did that, and I looked over at the meter, because I'm like, I got lightheaded, and I know that's for a reason. And the meter that I had was going nuts. And I said, are you this person? And she was like, yes. And I'm like, are you just telling these people that you just want to know that you're here? And she goes, yes. And the other lady that was in the room, she felt like a hug feeling on her. And it was just very magical experience to everybody in the room. So I just, those are the kind of moments that I live for.
1: Have you tried to communicate with angels, Chris?
4: Yes, that is a classification that I call the helper spirit. Like I said, I have different classifications, and they fall under the helper because they've come from the heaven realms down to our realm to help, humanity. And there are lots and lots of stories where you can, and in books that have stories of that in detail. But, my interactions with them are kind of humorous, because I've done hospice work. And my father-in-law particularly, he was on his deathbed. And this is kind of funny, because one of the things that happens when people are on their deathbed is they know the exact time that they are going to pass away. And he was acting in a way where he knew his time of death. So I asked him, I'm like, hey, did the angels do you know your time of death? And he wouldn't answer. And so I said, are the angels telling you your time of death? He wouldn't answer. So then I said, are the angels telling you, because again, going back to the rules to the afterlife. So I said, are the angels telling you not to tell me the answer to that question? And he nodded his head and said, yes.
1: I love that.
4: So yes, things like that. It's just very, very interesting when they happen.
1: Let's go to the phones. Billy's with us in Glendale, California. Hi, Billy.
5: Hey, how you doing, George, brother? Hey, Chris, brother. How you doing?
1: Good, buddy.
4: Oh, very well.
5: Okay, groovy. My brother, I'm coming to you from both, an Eastern, Western, eclectic, mix of, Taoism and, paganism, and also, as an occult practitioner myself. You were mentioning earlier that some people come looking at the afterlife from an occult perspective, but you come looking at it from a spiritual perspective. But you also mentioned God, devil, angels, demons, and karma. And I agree with you, there needs to be a system that's more shades of gray. So here's my question, and I'm guessing that your response may be very multi-layered and complex. What spiritual path system actually most aligns with your perspective on the afterlife now?
4: Yeah, so for the foundation, I use Catholicism. I use Jesus in my practice and a lot of biblical prayers for that. But I also bring in Tibetan mantras and their philosophy, because there are Buddhas in their, I don't want to say religion, but in their paradigm that are regarded as angels. Okay. They're called Pure Land Buddhas, but I see them as angels because they have specific roles and tasks that they can perform in helping me clear living spaces, combating demons, and things like that. So I kind of merge both worlds because there is a lot of good stuff over there, and it's highly effective, and I would not use it if it wasn't effective. In fact, my house is a lightning rod for demonic activity, because the stuff that I'm talking about, they do not want out there. So I am constantly attacked, and I have to purify my living space on a constant basis by using both Catholicism and Buddhist prayers.
1: Be careful. Texts and tweets, what do you have for Chris, Tom?
6: Hey, Chris, Sandra in North Carolina wants to know, in your opinion, do ghosts have the same brain mechanisms as the living do?
4: Yes, absolutely. In fact, they're everything is heightened, because it's kind of like when a blind person, they lost their sense of sight, all their other senses are amplified. The same thing happens when somebody loses their physical body. All the other senses are heightened, and they can start to manipulate their reality. They can project their own mindset outward to create their own reality. And this is where we start to get like these classifications of spirits that have very damaged mindsets. And when you interact with them, it can be a very dangerous thing, because they are projecting things at you. And also you can, take on their personality traits of confusion. This is why you see a lot of times when you enter into a space where there's a demon or something like that, like you get these bouts of confusion. That's because they're projecting that onto you. So there's a lot of things, a lot of moving parts with how the spirit world works.
1: Chris, what did you learn about ghosts that you didn't know before because of this?
4: Oh my gosh, so much, George. It's like, do you have an hour, a couple hours?
1: Yeah.
4: Yeah. There are so many, like the one thing that really tripped me up was that they retain their memories. Oh, here's a good one. So one of the things I thought was amazing is that space and time are nothing to spirits. I found that spirit, or here's a good case in point. I was talking to this spirit that was watching over their loved ones that had, after her death, they moved like 2,000 miles away from where they lived and then went on to have more kids. So when I asked her, I was like, do you have two sisters? Because she had two sisters in life. She said no. But then I said, well, do you have three sisters? And she said yes. And the person that I was with, this was at the St. Augustine Lighthouse. So the tour guide there was like, whoa, wait a minute. He was taken aback because after she died, her parents had another child, but they had moved 2,000 miles away from where she died. So we started getting into this line of questioning of, well, were you still watching over your parents 2,000 miles away? And she was like, yes. And come to find out, like, space and time, like, it's, they can move around within a blink of an eye. And that's one of the misnomers, is that spirits are not stuck in a certain location. They can wander. And I have a classification for that, wandering spirits. Like, they are not confined to a certain spot. Their mindset might be, but for all intents and purposes, they can roam the afterlife. They can be tourists of the afterlife. This is why I tell people, pray for your loved ones, talk to your loved ones that have passed, because as soon as you start talking to them, they can be there within a blink of an eye, because space and time is nothing to them.
1: Back to the calls, Joe in Monterey, California. Go ahead, Joseph.
7: Thank you for taking my call, George.
1: You're welcome, Joe.
7: So I have a few questions, but I'll only give some food for thought. In
4: Certainly.
7: This world, we have technology that can be used to control our minds. We have cults. We have negative belief systems. We have a lot of disinformation that we believe to be true. On the astral plane, they probably have the same types of problems that we have here. The expression is as above, so below. Now, if they're in the astral plane and there's higher beings, or shall I say, extraterrestrial, they have technology far more advanced than we do. If we have problem with our own technology controlling us, they might have a whole other level of control that we couldn't even imagine. They might not even know that they're being controlled. How do we, especially you, how do we, with special technology that's being developed, how do we sift through the lies and the truth? What is a guarantee, or if I could use that word, how do we know if we're being lied to?
4: Well, usually when I go into a situation, I try to raise, like, I say the afterlife is all on vibration levels. I like to go into a situation where my vibration levels are very heightened. That way, if things are, when we get into a situation like gray aliens, like that's, which I believe are more paranormal than extraterrestrial, and there are reasons for that. When I come in with a very high energy vibration level, like, they do not like that, and they will lash out at me the first chance they get. So when I enter an area, like, I can tell right away if there is something there that doesn't want me there, or if there's something there that wants me there. And if it's something there that doesn't want me there, it's usually because they know I can push them out. And if you're talking about, like, technologies and things like that, if you come in with a very spiritual mindset, you can disarm that stuff. It's like that in the Bible, you know, no war weapon formed against me shall prosper. That's exactly what I'm doing. All the weapons that they're trying to launch at me will kind of fail because you're coming at them with a higher vibration. They can't reach you. So I hope that answers your question, but that's in a roundabout way what happens.
1: Can you ever request to talk to Jesus through your device?
4: I've never tried that. I don't know if that would work, because with the angels, like, again, it goes to the rules of the afterlife. One of the rules that I find is that they are not allowed to impede with our spiritual development. So angels cannot basically come and say, hey, I'm an angel. I've had interactions where I will say, are you a worker of the light? And they'll say yes. But that's the extent of it. They will not answer anything else that I throw at them. So if I'm trying to contact Jesus himself, I don't think he would interact, because, again, it's messing with our spiritual development. We have to come to God on our own terms.
1: Give it a try. You never know.
4: Yeah, I just might.
1: That's another book for you, Chris.
4: There you go.
1: Fascinating. Tell us about your website.
4: So, yeah, it's Ghost Dr. Chris. I want to help people with their cleansing. I find that people don't really understand when they are under attack, and it usually starts with the first stages with sleep paralysis. Like, people don't really understand, like, this is a side effect of something invading your living space. And it's just kind of like a spider when they inject a toxin into their, like a fly right before they eat them, where they can't move. Sleep paralysis is like the exact same thing. If you're lying there and you're trying to wake up, it's usually 9 times out of 10, something is feeding off you, and that is the side effect, not waking up, because what they're doing is they're feeding off you. And if you're in a very emotional, distressful state, they can feed off you that much more, because they feed off our emotions. So with my website, I have come up with like different packages that people can purchase, where it can help cleanse their home of these unwanted negativity.
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1: 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On October 30th, Friday night, will be our annual Ghost to Go show. 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
1: And welcome back. George Norrie, along with Chris Boris, is our final segment talking about ghost behaviors. Fascinating subject, Chris. It really is. What do you think of mediums?
10: I like them for the most part. I work with one on a lot of cases, and she is very accurate on things. And what's interesting too is I like getting confirmation, like she'll read something and then I will ask the spirit, is this right with the meters, like the BMC meters that I have? And 9 times out of 10, they will confirm, like, she's getting exactly what I'm picking up with my devices. So I really like when that happens, because I can be a skeptic too, but I like to get as much data as possible that confirms all this stuff.
1: Well, you do a lot of work with James Van Praagh, and he's very good too.
10: Oh, yeah, I've heard the name. Yep.
1: Back to the phones we go. First-time caller Nolan is with us in Oregon. Welcome to the show. Hi, Nolan.
11: Hey, George.
1: Good to have you with us. Go ahead.
11: Oh, yeah, great show tonight. Thank you. My question was kind of, so earlier, Chris was talking about, like, how certain spirits weren't allowed to, like, when they would, when you would ask them a certain question, they would say, like, oh, I can't tell you this, or, like, it's almost like there's rules, or there's something that's, like, there's, like, some sort of government or something on the other side, and I just wanted to ask him, like, what exactly, like, what does he think that is? Like, from what... from all of his experiences so far, like his best guess, like, what is that? What do you think it is that's deciding all of those rules on the other side? Like, are we just not allowed to know as humans of this earth? Or, like, what is that? Like, what could possibly be going on the other side?
10: Well, as far as them telling us, that's out of the question. They can't tell us because there's rules against telling us that.
1: Rules against rules, right?
10: But if the answers are scattered all over the place, if we look in, like, the Bible, Job specifically, you know, they break down the different tiers of heaven, and it talks about the different principalities and, you know, what inhabits each different tier system or tier of the heaven, because there's, like, I think there's, like, 9 different ones. And you go through all, like, the angels, the archangels, the cherubs, and all that. So that's what's kind of governing the different levels. And because this is all layers. Like, our reality is so layered, it's not even funny. Even our brain processes the different layers of reality differently. Like, when you're awake, this is documented, but when you're awake, you're, like, emitting, you're in the alpha band, and as you start to fall asleep, you're in the beta, or the beta, and then you go down to the gamma. So sometimes when you're in the gamma and you wake up suddenly, you know, your mind can still be in the gamma state observing all those, like, the creatures in that layer. So when you wake up suddenly, your brain hasn't really caught up to the alpha stage yet. But once you do, that's why things seem to dissolve as you're going through the layers. I know I probably give you more than what you wanted with that question, but there's just so many moving parts when it comes to the afterlife and reality, and just everything's tiered. Even hell is tiered, as Dante's Inferno really points out. So there's just anywhere you look, it really starts to explain a lot of this stuff.
1: What came first, do you think, Chris, the spirit world or the physical world?
10: Well, that is actually encoded in the Bible as well. If you take, like, the first line in the Bible where it says God said, let there be light, and it was birthed. There is so much going on in that line, because it says, first there was nothing, and then God spoke. And when God speaks, it's a vibration. So God put vibration out there. And then when he said, let there be light, that's the next step. So there's vibration, then there's light, and then we get into, like, we get the stages of him creating the different materials in our world, like the first day. He made the heaven and earth, and then the second day, he made the planets and things like that. So everything is done in stages. So yeah, it's just all encoded in the Bible. And it's funny, because I start to, when you ask the spirits, like, the different layers and the realms of the afterlife, they're like, yeah, the stuff exists. So it's kind of cool that they can confirm that, especially even in the Tibetan Book of the Dead, they talk about the realms of the afterlife, which they have six main ones, and each one has their own denizens and entities that come from that realm, which interacts with our own. And this is, we have the animal realm, where we start to dive into, oh, maybe that's where the Bigfoot came from. Then we get into, like, the jealous God realm once you start breaking down the psychology of the spirits in that realm, it's like, oh, these really link up to gray aliens and their psychology. So it's like, maybe that's where they come from. And I tell you, George, I really think a lot of these gray alien type encounters come from this jealous God realm, because I've actually had people come to me with abduction, like they are abductee victims, and I'm able to cure them with my house, my cleansing method that I throw at them. And it's weird to say, oh, I'm curing people of abductee situations, but I am. Once you clean their living space and raise the vibration level of their home, there's less chance of them getting to them, because they're of a lower vibration. And 9 times out of 10, like, ufologists will tell you that paranormal activity is happening hand in hand at the sites where abductees are being abducted. So it's just, it comes full circle. Everything just kind of links into each other.
1: Let's go east of the Rockies. Suzanne's with us in New Jersey. Hello, Suzanne.
12: Hello, George. Hello, everyone. And thank you very, very much for taking my call. And thank you, Chris, for all your brave work. And I have to share again, this is so part of my last 57-year journey as a Buddhist. I'm a Nichiren Buddhist.
10: Oh,
12: there's a
10: great
12: lineage that goes, the lineage of Buddhism goes all the way back to the original Buddha for the time being Shakyamuni. And just what Chris was talking about, this, I don't know if he has heard of the Buddhist chant of Nam-myoho Renge Kyo, but this is the vibration which is used with our voice. This is Buddhism today is becoming very, very popular with the young people around the whole world with the SGI USA, because it's a very practical, very usable approach to changing your destiny and reaching to, you can reach your loved ones on the other side. In fact, this vibration is the direct link to the pure potential of light, which is based in the ninth consciousness, which is the highest vibration. And the highest vibration has no negativity. It's pure light. And because our voice is the vibration, this is the eternal part, the vibration, and the light is indestructible. Buddhism is based on indestructible principles. The Buddha never wanted to be known as a savior or a messiah. He is a teacher of the law meaning the mystic law of the universe. So when we connect to this mystic law, we're expanding our life. This is part of what the youth are looking for, because it builds their own inner confidence that we can make the impossible possible. And after listening to the show last night, George, I'm telling you, we're uniting on our humanity. So all these things that about all many realms, that's all relevant. But we really have to have goals, and we really, really need to unite as a human race. And all the other stuff, we're all so unique and beautiful. We're all many, many shades of everything, and everything involved in the after death. This vibration that we are able to use as our choice, the after death, they're in a more passive state. When they receive this, there's a tremendous joy of the law, and it's a mystery. That's why they call it mystic law. But you feel it deep inside, and you see the actual proof. That's why it's so popular now, because the time period in Buddhism is all about timing. Everything is timing in this earth, because we're dealing with duality. In the pure realm, we have this mighty sword of light that shatters this darkness, and we use it with our voices, because our voices can heal and our voices can hurt.
1: All right, let's get Chris's reaction to some of that. Chris, before we take final calls, go ahead.
13: Yeah, I just want to add too, once you get into the deeper layers of Buddhism, Catholics shouldn't be offended, because even in Buddhism, they believe in God. They don't call it God. They want to break down the constructs, because they feel that it binds the mind. So they want to not label everything, but yeah, they do have a God. And that's why I say, the Buddhas, they're not regarded as, like, they're not supposed to take the place of Jesus in any way, but more like angels and people that help, in different facets of like when I'm interacting with demons and trying to cleanse them, they have specific roles that I have to call upon, to combat them. So there's a lot of that going on.
1: Next up, Cornelius in Louisiana. Hello there, sir. Go ahead.
14: Hey there, George. And I want to thank you, George. Richard really needed to talk to you last night. And Feathers in Ohio, look up Cornelius Lost in White YouTube. I want to talk to you, young lady. You had that stroke and everything. But, George, I'm so glad you united me with Richard. He's going through a whole lot of stuff, and it's just so nice. You're helping out so many people. Chris, now I'm going to get to my question. I'm down here in Louisiana where there's a lot of voodoo, hoodoo, and you-do around here. And so do you take this box and go around the nation and talk to these ghosts? And there's this soul phone they supposedly talk about and everything. So I don't know if you heard about that. So that's my question for you, George and Chris. God bless you, and God bless America.
1: Dr. Gary Schwartz is working on that, Chris.
13: Oh, yeah, I haven't heard of that. But, yeah, there's just so many things with the afterlife. It's hard to keep track of it all.
1: Would you like to get to a point where you could hear a voice of a spirit?
13: Yeah, I think that's like the one drawback. Like, I don't have any like special powers or abilities or anything, but I find that over time, like if you lose a loved one, sometimes that develops. And I just lost my mom last week.
1: Oh, I'm sorry to hear that.
13: Oh, thank you. So I'm kind of wondering, I'm like, because she had that ability where she could hear voices. I'm like, is that going to transfer to me after, you know, going through this loss? Because that is a thing. So who knows? Who knows?
1: How old was mom?
13: She was exactly 70.
1: Oh, wow. That's young.
13: So.
1: That's young. Sorry to hear that, my friend.
13: Oh, thank you. And a lot of sevens around her death, too. Like, she died at 07. She was 70. So, and it's God's number. So I'm like, oh, man, that's, I couldn't ask for anything better than that.
1: And if she was born in July, she'd be an 07, right?
13: Yeah. that she didn't. She wasn't, though.
1: Your website is ghostdrchris.com, where you can take emails. And where do we get your books, Chris?
13: Yeah, so lulu.com. That's the publisher, or you can go to ghostdrchris.com. And I just want to put it out there, too. Like, when I do lectures and presentations at Comic-Cons and these type of events, like, when I give these lectures, people are just, like, they have these multiple jaw-dropping moments, and they sit there like, where did this guy come from? So if you want to experience that, you know, and if you're one of these con people, have me out. You know, you will not regret the subject matter that I talk about.
1: All right. Stay in touch with us. Chris Boris, his website again, ghostdrchris.com. 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
2: Isaias is now a powerful Category 2 storm with sustained wind speeds of 105 miles an hour. Mark Mayfield reports.
3: It's the first Atlantic hurricane of the year, and it's bearing down on the Gulf Coast. The latest projections show Isaias making landfall somewhere between New Orleans and Panama City, likely late Friday or early Saturday. The National Hurricane Center is warning of heavy rain, storm surge, and damaging winds across the region. I'm Mark Mayfield.
2: The USS Abraham Lincoln is back in San Diego after more than 10 months at sea. Captain Daniel Keeler thanked the families of the sailors and Marines returning home for the first time since late November.
4: We could not have achieved that incredible success, the success that we had, without their love and overwhelming support. It is great to see so many of them gathered here today. 10.5 months is a significant amount of time away from home.
2: The aircraft carrier took part in the conflict against Iran and had the second longest deployment without a port stop since the Vietnam War. Secretary of War Pete Hegseth says the execution of Nedel Hassan by firing squad will be public. The former Army doctor killed 12 soldiers, one civilian, and an unborn baby in November of 2009 at Fort Hood in Texas. A Defense Department official told NBC News it will be live-streamed. Hassan is set to be executed on December 3rd. Health experts advising not to let children use screens during mealtime. Margarita Shook with the Cleveland Clinic says eating while distracted doesn't help kids learn hunger cues because they're focused on the tablet.
5: It doesn't have to be perfect 7 days out of the week, 365 days a year. As long as you're working on most of the days without the tablet, that's a big win.
2: She says without screens, children have an easier time learning what's on their plate, how it tastes and smells, and deciding

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1: Our special guest tonight, Doug Elwell. We're going to talk about the mysteries of Ireland. And as you know, yesterday we had Marshall Masters on the show to talk about Nemesis and Planet X. And we'll talk with Doug about that as well, because he's an expert on Planet X. Your digital life deserves serious protection, my friends. 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
0: And welcome back. George Norrie with you. Doug Elwell with us, author, publisher, researcher specializing in biblical history, ancient civilizations, and ancient mysteries. He holds master's degrees in the Old Testament biblical studies and ancient Near Eastern history and marketing communications. Publisher of Mysterious World, where his research explores mythology, ancient texts, the Sphinx, Planet X, and biblical prophecy as well. A book he wrote some time ago called Mysterious World Ireland, which we'll talk about as well tonight. Doug, welcome back to the show. How have you been?
4: Great. Nice to talk to you again.
0: Looking forward to it. Last night I had Marshall Masters on. Do you know him?
4: He's a classic Planet X researcher from the earlier periods. Well, he's been around for a long time. He has interesting theories. His theories appear to be about Nemesis, which is the brown dwarf star approach. My theory is that Planet X is actually a planet 5 to 10 times the mass of Earth. Both have their strengths. I find it very interesting. I'm glad you had him on.
0: How did you get involved in investigating Planet X? How did that start for you?
4: My interest in Planet X originally was when I was looking for signs of Jesus' second coming. I was inspired by the idea of the sign of the Son of Man in Matthew 24:30, where he said that then a sign of the Son of Man will appear in the heavens and all of the tribes of the earth shall mourn. Basically, what's happening is a star-like or planet-like object is appearing in the heavens. So I was curious, this is a major sign. Maybe I should try to check that out. And the appearance of it might be a herald of Christ's second coming. And so I looked around the various literature. In my mind, I equated this the sign of the Son of Man with the star of Bethlehem, where they kind of both appeared right before Jesus' advents. The last time when Jesus was born, there was a star, or possibly a planet. And in the end times, there will be another star-like apparition. So I figured, well, let's do a comparison, see if there's a way I can figure out the answer to what this might be. And I studied Star of Bethlehem books and articles, and it came down to three different possibilities: a comet, a supernova, or a conjunction of planets. For various reasons, those three options didn't really work, and so I was just kind of lost as to what it might have been. Then I did some additional research and I started getting into more fringy research. As a Christian, I'm actually a little more open-minded, and I like to do fringe research, look to other ideas outside of Christian literature. And I came across Zechariah Sitchin's book, The Twelfth Planet. And that's how I learned about Planet X and the whole Planet X theory, and how he married it so artfully with the Enuma Elish, the Babylonian creation epic, and argued that the Babylonian creation epic was actually a scientific document that used mythological approaches to try to understand, you know, communicate over long periods of time, a complex astronomical topic. Back in the ancient days, priests and prophets would communicate complex concepts through symbols. That's true in the Bible too. And so I think Sitchin's theory was probably correct. And so I took it from there and I decided to say, well, that's an interesting theory. Is Planet X a real thing? And I did research of Planet X and found that it was a legitimate mainstream theory. And then I formulated the hypothesis that this was probably what the star Bethlehem was, and probably also the sign of the Son of Man, because if it was a planet, it would come and go at regular intervals. My theory was that it would come probably again in our lifetime, which may make it roughly 2,000 years. So I said the orbit was probably 2,000 years. I looked for previous appearances of stars in the heavens, and the one previous to Jesus was Abraham, which was, lived around 2,000 BC. And he was preceded by a heavenly apparition, a planet-like object, actually, which sounded like it had four other satellites around it, which in English can be translated that way. And before that, the Sumerian civilization rose to prominence around 4,000 BC during the Uruk period, when it kind of really started moving forward. And so every 2,000 years, you have a major advancement in his civilization, and also descriptions of how God literally came down to earth to visit with mankind. God visited with the Sumerians back during the Uruk period around 4,000 BC. He visited with Abraham around 2,000 BC. He was born as Jesus 2,000 years ago, 0 BC. And then he may return again 2,000 years later in our time. And so there's a very distinct pattern. Unlike Sitchin's 3,600 Char measure, which is possible, I think it's a 2,000-year orbit, and I believe they may be returning in our lifetime.
0: So you're convinced there is this extra object out there?
4: The scientific evidence for it is absolutely definitive, actually. For example, you probably heard that Pluto was no longer considered to be a planet. And the reason for that is that when the Voyager probes passed the outer planets in the late 1980s, they found that Uranus and Neptune were greatly... It really messed up. Uranus was tilted on its side almost. It was to the point where the South Pole was pointing at the sun. Neptune had similar issues. Its axial tilt was larger than it should have been. Its moons were in disarray, going in different directions, some one way, some another. And they found that the orbital path of Pluto was actually going inside and outside of Neptune, and also above and below the plane of the ecliptic. And so they took a good hard look at it in the data and found that by doing the math, they found that Pluto must have been an escaped satellite of Neptune that had been ripped out of Neptunian orbit by a large object between 5 and 10 times the mass of Earth. Wow. So the Planet X theory, which had been kind of gradually fading, suddenly came back into life. And they realized that, you know what, Planet X is the only kind of thing that have caused this kind of activity. And so they removed Pluto as a planet because they found it was actually an escaped satellite of Neptune. Hypothesized that Planet X had entered into our solar system from beneath, from the outside and from beneath. And so that explained why Pluto's characteristics were like that, where it went above and below the plane of the ecliptic, which is the flat plane in which planets revolve. And also went in and out of the solar system because it was mimicking the object that had pulled it out of Neptunian orbit in the first place. They then determined that Planet X must have those same characteristics, but more. And also the fact that Uranus and Neptune have been radically altered by some kind of massive object passing close to them. The Planet X theory was basically confirmed at that point. It was no longer a question of whether or not it existed. It was whether or not it was still part of our solar system, whether or not it was a threat.
0: Is it conceivable that Sitchin's theory of the Anunnaki on this Planet X is real?
4: It is possible. We don't know really what happened in heaven. If Planet X is heaven or related to it, some have speculated that it, we might have a situation where there was a kind of a war between higher level beings, or what we would call angels in Christianity, or ancient aliens, if we believe in the EBE, so by extraterrestrial body. I hold to the Christian position where it's angels and demons, but what happened probably on this planet or possibly where else in the there was different factions of spiritual beings who went to war. The result, one larger faction won and drove the smaller faction down away from wherever, ended up taking last redoubt on Earth. Also possible, based on my interpretation of Revelation, it might have had bases on Mars. There's reason to believe that the planet, the prophecy of Revelation 12 is actually referring to a battle over Mars, particularly not in space, but actually a Martian battle of some kind. Whether or not it happened in the future is unclear. But the emerging data, if you have an open mind, do appears to believe, you know, if you're a Christian, open mind, appears to be that there have been battles over the planet, just demons, for maybe thousands, tens of years. We're only now just at the very end of this term struggle, which is about to be resolved.
0: Doug, you're dropping out a little bit. I think we're going to call you on the phone, all right?
4: Yeah, that's fine.
0: So get ready for that, and we'll be picking that up. So when you wrote The Mysterious World about Ireland, what got you to key in on Ireland?
4: Ireland, I was actually approached by a travel writer named Ian Middleton who wanted to do a travel guide. He'd already done travel guides for the and so I wanted to do something for Mysterious World. I wanted to do a Mysterious World travel guides. Mysterious World, it's currently down now. We're moving it to a different server. It's basically a travel guide to various travel destinations around the world. And what we did was we did a number of articles over a period of years, and they're meant to be moderately popular, especially the articles on the giants and things like that. And so we decided, well, let's start doing some travel guides and selling travel guides. In competitive market, it was difficult to sell a lot of them doing it. And we made some waves and made some friends and decided recently again to try to start trying to republish the travel guides as Kindle format. It'd be cheaper and easier to publish them that way. The Mysterious World, I originally wanted to talk about Ireland because of this travel writer who had contacted me, and I read Irish history and mythology. I said, wow, this is fantastic. This is far richer and more interesting than I thought it would be. The ancient mythology was amazing. The Irish giants, the fairy world was fascinating. I had no idea that it's such a rich fairy mythology. All kinds of monsters, their own some dragons, all kinds of different weird creatures like pukas and all kinds of different things. And so we decided to do a book on that. It ended up being almost 800 pages long. There was so much material.
0: Wow.
4: The original book was over 1,000. I had to cut out a large amount of material. Probably should have cut it out even more, but there was great stuff it was hard to do. And you have interesting, you have also, the one of the more interesting aspects of it was the Irish were actually a descendant of Magog, which was the son of Japheth, the son of Noah. That's how they find their lineage. And the ancient annals of the Book of Invasion, as they call it, actually talks about how various descendants of Magog actually ended up invading Ireland over thousands of years' time. Learned a great deal about ancient history parallel to the Bible, and the Bible even is included in some of these stories with these peoples known as the Cisair, the Parthenonians.
0: Where did the myths come? Where did the myths come from for leprechauns?
4: Okay. The leprechauns were actually spiritual beings who came forth from the fairy realm. What they do is the fairies sometimes will actually interact with and intermarry with human beings. And the leprechauns were the ones they didn't want because they were less attractive than the other fairy beings. The fairies were best with beauty and symmetry. The leprechauns were actually these hybrid beings who didn't quite work out. So they ended up being like these cast offs who ended up just being vagrants and ended up spending their lives using their elf and fairy magic to basically play tricks on people. And, it became kind of mixed in with the fairy mythology and also the worship of the ancestors and things of that nature. And over time, they became known as the local prankster who might invade your house. They might help you out by helping mend your shoes, fix things around the house, or if you didn't treat them right, they might cause little tricks, start a fire, do all kinds of stuff. So they're often blamed for good things and bad things. It's like a typical fairy is that we would use a different metaphor, but that's how they did it in Ireland. And they typically would be like, that have a magic, and they have ancient roots in the Tuatha De Danann and other people like those as giants who are believed when they went into the underworld to have actually been defeated by an invading tribe, Asians. The Tuatha De Danann were very powerful, magical giant, forced underground in order to have the peace with the above people. And it was said that over time they shrunk down to, oh, maybe only a foot. And that's where we get a lot of these fairies that are actually Tuatha De Danann. People who were originally giants were now peoples. Now, forbidden to go to the upper world. But the leprechauns are kind of a halfway kind of being. They can actually go above ground. Doug Claus.
0: Did you find, Doug, that with these leprechauns, in your opinion, is this a real story or myths?
4: Leprechauns, I don't know if it's myth or not. People have never found leprechauns. That might have been a pygmy people that some people have theorized that they were smaller people that have been found in various places in the world, which kind of fit the profile of a leprechaun. It might have been that there might have been a smaller race of humans who lived in Ireland prior to the invasions of the Milesians and other what we call Homo sapiens people. Then they just kind of faded away or maybe intermarried with particular folks and created a order Homo sapiens. Or they might be hiding underground to this day. There are different kinds of races we may not have discovered. All around the world, there's still things we're discovering and people we're discovering to this day. And so it might have been that there were different races that were not discovered till later in mankind's history and still remain mysterious to this day, only being found in the archaeological record.
0: With these leprechauns, do they exist today?
4: I don't think they do anymore. I think probably they've gone underground, or maybe they've actually just never really existed. And there might be fairies who live in a different dimension. One of the things I studied when I was studying our Irish mythology was that they actually believe in this completely different world called the underworld, where the fairies and other spirits live. And they only come out mainly during what are called the cross quarter days. Which is every 3 months. And the most recent, the next one will actually be Halloween. During those cross quarter days, the distance between the separation between the underworld and the above world where we live gets thinner. And what happens is the fairies will actually cross over during that thinner period and start causing problems on the upper world. It's also as part of the ancestor worship and some other ideas that kind of grew together to what we call the modern day Halloween. And what people would do is they would leave out little gifts of tobacco or maybe some alcoholic beverage, whatever their ancestors used to like when they were alive. And then they would leave them alone and just enjoy the stuff instead. This is also true in Roman mythology and other things. It's a common myth throughout the world. But if you didn't leave something out for them, they'd come in and start causing problems, like I mentioned with the leprechauns. They might start haunting the house, causing problems, breaking things, leaving the doors open for robbers to come in. And so that's where the kind of the concept of trick or treat came. people would emulate the concept of the ancestors going back asking for things, nice things, otherwise they'll play a trick on you. That's where that whole concept came from. It's actually tied into the underworld concept and the belief that the ancestors come back during Halloween and sometimes other times, and they actually will request treats, otherwise they'll play a trick on you. And the Halloween, we replicate this with the Halloween season. We kind of bringing back this old belief that the ancestors actually return from the underworld every year.
0: And that's where that came from. We're going to take a short break and come back with more with Doug Elwell on Coast to Coast AM.
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5: Hi, I'm Tom.
6: Hi, I'm Jennifer. What brings you here?
5: Yeah, I'm here to meet someone who understands me.
6: How so?
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5: 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You sure?
6: Very. 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
9: I had acute eczema. 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
10: Our little dog developed this lymph problem, but the chemotherapy lasted for 6 months. 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
2: And welcome back, George Norrie, along with Doug Elwell. His website is linked up at coasttocoastam.com. Doug, in your work with biblical texts and studies, did you ever study the Lady of Fatima story from Portugal?
10: No, I've heard about that, but I haven't really studied because it's more of a Catholic concept. But the idea is interesting, and the ideas of the apparitions and the UFO-like appearances is very interesting. A lot of people have talked about that and queried whether or not it was a supernatural manifestation or some kind of alien encounter, but I can't say I have any expertise in it.
2: When a lot of people said they saw the sun come down, I immediately thought they were looking at a fiery-looking UFO. What do you think of that?
10: Could be. That's a good question. They, if UFOs were going to manifest themselves, they might want to appear in ways that the people who are watching them would understand. Or it might be they're tapping into their minds and just showing them what they want to see. It's a question of whether or not it was a real operation or aliens trying to fake something in order to manipulate people. It's a good question. The aliens and the fairy mythology are actually kind of similar. One wonders if a lot of the magic was actually technology.
2: Noah's Ark, they're doing some major investigations in sites where they think Noah's Ark might be. What do you think of that?
10: Noah's Ark, that's amazing. I was wondering why they took so long to actually get to that. It's been known for since forever. Recently, they've been actually showing some x-rays, or maybe it's ground zone, I'm not sure. They're actually seeing structures underneath the earth. It was well known since Bible times that this was a place a pilgrimage, and people would go there and collect bits of wood and take back home as artifacts and relics. And so I think we may be able to find out soon whether or not the Noah's Ark actually exists and prove yet another story in the Bible.
2: I think it's a good story. I'm not sure about taking every animal, putting it on the ark, but I think he did have an ark, don't you?
10: Yeah, and it's important to note you don't have to put every animal type, just the root species. Like, for example, all dogs are descended from wolves, and so you only need a few pairs of wolves. Actually, seven of the, I think it was a couple of pairs of the unclean and seven of the clean kind. And so once they get the root species, they begin to differentiate over time. And of course, with breeding, selective breeding of dogs, of wolves, we have the dogs we have today. They're all basically all wolves. They're just been bred to have different sizes, shapes, and colors. And so you don't have to have every single species variation, just the root ones. I'm not sure if you would still fit all those on the ark, but it would be a heck of a lot easier.
2: Good point. How did you get involved in biblical studies, Doug?
10: Raised as a Christian, I've always found the Bible to be a fascinating book. The most interesting parts were the giants and things like that. Star of Bethlehem, of course, was interesting. But the giants were one of the most interesting ones because they were just kind of out of left field. And when you ask questions about where do we come from, why are we here, who are the angels and demons, and the giants passages, both in Genesis 6 and in the Book of Enoch, answer a lot of questions. Basically, what they're saying is that some sort of higher being, whether an angel or alien or whatever it is, came down and interacted with mankind and created hybridized beings who were taller, stronger, and smarter than everyone else. Irish mythology actually has those too. In fact, the Tuatha De Danann I mentioned, who emigrated from Central Asia, were a giant race who were in competition with another race, a Germanic giant race called the Fomorians, for battling over of ancient Ireland and other places. In fact, they're all descended from the same ancestors, Gog and Magog. But they were constantly fighting for control over Europe and actually most of Central Asia. The giants actually emigrated originally from Central Asia went all directions. Mostly south. The Gagarin ones went east and south, and the Gomerian ones, the descendants of Gog or Gomer, actually went west and formed what are now the Germans and some of the Turkish and Armenian peoples. And so then some of them went as far west as Ireland and fought for control of Ireland as well. They were called the Fomorians there, in my theory. And so you have different tribes of giants fighting for control over the entire earth for thousands of years. But this is not part of our history. It seems like it's supposed to be mythology, but according to the Irish history, it was true. As you, these were actually descendants of people in the Bible. Now, the Magogians, those descendants of Magog, Magog is mentioned as the second son of Japheth, the son of Noah, in the Table of Nations in Genesis 10. But there's no other information given about him there. But see, the Irish annals have actually traced Magog's ancestry to a man named Gettle Glass, and onto him eventually Irish peoples, the Milesians and the Tuatha De Danann, the Parthalonians. There were five different invaders that invaded Ireland over a period of time, all of which had their giants. It was really the royal lines that were the giants, and they also brought with them groups of average Homo sapiens to provide the day-to-day services. They actually, like it says in the Bible, they conquered and controlled these peoples, kind of turned them into the servants. And these genetic giant lines remained the royal classes over which still rule over various peoples to this day around the world.
2: Now, Goliath was a giant, but where do you think he came from?
10: Goliath was probably a Gomerian giant that came south. There were invasions of the sea peoples that came from Greece and also attacked both Canaan, modern-day Israel, and also Egypt. Egypt was plagued by these sea peoples who were invading all of the coastlines of the Levant along the Canaan, where Phoenicia, Israel, and Egypt, and probably other places. And there were all kinds of giants, and the Egyptians managed to repel them, but the Philistines, what were called, actually managed to hold some land down in what is now the Gaza Strip that is still there to this day. And some of them were giants who actually were upwards of 7, 8, 9 feet tall or taller. Goliath is one of them. Goliath was actually close to 9 feet tall, as they say. And he had a spear like a weaver's bee, which was huge. Much, much larger than everyone else, and no one had a real chance. He also had what was called advanced weaponry, which we're not sure what that was. He might have had a steel sword or a very advanced bronze one. And again, in battle, the giants could not be defeated. Almost impossible. King David was able to do so with God, but otherwise he would have certainly lost. The giants were well known for rampaging all over that region. They would routinely attack Babylon and the ancient Hittites and all these other peoples. The Gomerians were known for attacking and sacking all these cities. They kind of lived by the sword and just stole what they wanted. The Magogians were like that too. They're a little more civilized, but they also did that sort of thing. The Magogian peoples actually, some people believe, intermarried with the tribe of Dan, the Tuatha De Danann, that is. That's where they got their name. The Israelite tribe of Dan actually disappeared sometime during the biblical period, mentioned in the Bible. Some believe they intermarried with this giant race and actually moved into Greece, where they became known as the Danaan Greeks. And from there, they gradually moved kind of west from Greece to Italy, Spain, and eventually on to Ireland, where they ended up staying there. Ireland being a more open country, less contested. But it also explains why there's Celtic peoples in Greece, Italy, France, and, you know, everywhere in between, because they were constantly moving west because of the expansion of various countries, civilizations requiring they pay taxes. The Tuatha De Danann apparently left Central Asia because of the taxation was so high. And so it's, you know, it's still a problem even today, but they spread all over the world trying to find a place to live free. And Ireland was the last place they found beyond, you know, the Great Sea, which was difficult to travel, the Great Sea being the Atlantic. And so for a while, Ireland was kind of the melting pot of Europe, where people who wanted to live freely would go there. And it was like a miniature version of what the United States would eventually become.
13: And that's where we get all these great stories of adventurous giants, because all the most aggressive, most interesting people ended up in Ireland.
2: What did Hollywood do, Doug, to the leprechauns? Did it exploit it?
13: The leprechauns, I was reading up a leprechaun section I wrote in Mysterious World Ireland, and there was a kind of evil leprechaun called the Fir Darraig, which did exactly what the leprechaun from the movies did. Instead of being nice and fun to hang out around with, maybe a little capricious, he'd actually run around and cause chaos and purposely hurt people, maybe even kill them. And, you know, God help you if you steal their gold, they will come after you. That part is true as part of the legends anyway. And so they took that idea of the leprechaun and the danger aspect and the greedy aspect and the magical gold, which is kind of part of their magic, that they'll go after it and do whatever it takes to get it back. That part is actually right from the mythology, so it's correct. One could quibble it was kind of demeaning to Irish mythology, but it's actually, if you look at the myth of the leprechauns, it's actually not that far off from the kind of behavior you see from them, particularly the Fir Darraig, which were awful people.
2: Do you remember a photograph of a little girl with fairies dancing around her? It was called the Cottingley Fairies.
13: I do. Those are actually fakes, but they were very good fakes for the time and very difficult to tell. Looking back, and they actually did a decent job, even by modern standards, even though it's obviously fake. But if you don't take a careful look at it, you just glance at it, you could probably be fooled by it. And nowadays we're so used to fakes, and of course the AI fakes you can make are so good, it's impossible to tell almost. I've been able to figure out AI stuff, just has a kind of a look to it, you can tell, but
2: studying
13: one of many fakes.
2: Doug, in studying the Bible and the Old Testament, what do you think of Revelation?
13: The book of Revelation, we might be beginning to see some of these things take place. I've been actually looking. One of the things I came upon when I wrote my book on Planet X was the possibility that parts of the book of Revelation are actually talking about Planet X in a very cryptic way. There's a mention in the Bible, I think it's Revelation 3, 2 and 3, there's talk about various things that Jesus was talking about with his second coming and what to look for. And as mentioned, Jesus says, one of the gifts, rewards that they'll give to them if they're faithful to him to the end is that I'll give to you the morning star. And another time he says, I'll let them sit with me on my throne. The morning star might actually be a reference to Planet X. And it's interesting that if you look at the text right after the reference to the morning star, you actually have at Revelation 4 where it mentions the throne. And the throne, when I was studying to look for references to Planet X in the book of Revelation, I know that the reference to the throne of God in Revelation 4 sounded remarkably similar to the theophany of Marduk in the New Malish. And one of the keys was around Marduk when he attacked Tiamat, he had these 11 great winds around him in a set of four and an additional set of seven. And if you look at the throne in heaven, in Revelation 4, it actually says that there are four living creatures and another seven flaming lampstands, another group of four and another group of seven. It's possible that they are looking at the same planet from different perspectives. Planet X may have 11 large satellites in two groups, one of four and one of seven. And that might be what Planet X actually looks. But looking at it from the monotheistic perspective, they had a different way of seeing it. Whereas in the Babylonians saw this planet with these moons and satellites around it differently as kind of weapons. But there's other reasons to think that it might be the same thing. This throne might be a description of the appearance of Planet X when Jesus is returning, and this is his sign. When you see this sign, this means Jesus is returning, and so that throne, quote-unquote, is actually the sign of the Son of Man. Without them actually saying it, they are maybe actually describing Planet X here in Revelation 4.
2: It is dramatic, indeed. Do you think there's any possibility that Jesus might have been an extraterrestrial?
13: Jesus was a spirit who came from heaven and came down to earth. Was born into a baby who was given I had a distinct lineage from the tribe of Judah, that is what we call the Jews today. Judah was the son, one of the sons of Israel. And it was said, prophecy, that the king, the Messiah, would be a line descendant of David. And Mary was actually a descendant of David. So we know that he is not an alien per se. That said, it's possible that angels may have done some work on her reproductive system to make sure that everything went smoothly. And it's a question of how, whether or not God added genetics to the egg to make it perfect or a certain kind of person, how he handled that part of it. It's possible angels may have ministered in the birth of Jesus. It's not clear, but angels would be like holy angels versus actually like gray aliens, which would have nothing to do with this process because they're generally not very nice and could be construed as evil. So in my opinion, he's not an alien per se, but a special person who was created by God for a special purpose.
2: Doug, where do people get your books?
13: You get the books from Amazon.com. 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
6: Hurricane Isaias remains a Category 2 storm at this hour as it heads toward the Gulf Coast. It's forecast to become a Category 3 storm, then lose some strength before making landfall near the Florida-Alabama border sometime overnight Friday night. Storm surge and heavy surf are expected, along with 4 to 8 inches of rain, possibly up to 15 inches in some areas. New York City Mayor Zohran Mamdani says there's nothing that can justify ICE agents shooting a man Thursday who was in a car with a 5-year-old at the time. Mamdani called it an outrage while speaking to a large angry crowd on the streets well past 11 in the evening.
7: ICE agents surrounded the man's vehicle before opening fire. They wore construction vests and masks that concealed their faces. There was no reasonable way to identify them as ICE agents.
6: Police officials say one of them was openly carrying a long gun. Russia's denying multiple reports by British and Serbian media outlets that a second employee at the Irkutsk Research Anti-Plague Institute of Serbia has died. The country's health watchdog says most media reports have been based on false information. What is known is that a 28-year-old researcher at the facility has died, reportedly from pneumonic plague. The World Health Organization has been pressing Russian officials for more information about the pathogen involved, but Russia now says it's winding down precautionary measures because there's no risk of an epidemic. Dolly Parton's former Los Angeles home is on the market for the first time in more than 2 decades at nearly $8 million. The Hollywood Hills home was built in 1977, then rebuilt in 2009. It spans more than 4,600 square feet. Property records show that Parton and her husband of nearly 60 years, Carl Dean, bought the home in 1985, then sold it 5 years later. Several homeowners have lived there since the beloved country legend owned it with her husband. It was last on the market 25 years ago. I'm Tammy Trujillo.
0: When was the last time you woke up actually feeling rested or got through the day without feeling stressed out? 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
0: And welcome back, George Norrie, along with Doug Elwell, as we talk about the mysterious world. Ireland is one of them. How'd you key in on Ireland, Doug?
5: Ireland was an opportunity I had with a travel writer who wanted to do the travel portion of Ireland, Mysterious World Ireland. I wanted to write about ancient history and ancient mysteries, and he wanted to talk about his journeys throughout Ireland. And we actually had a pretty good match together, because together I was able to write about the ancient history and more modern history, which included actually the Christian saints like St. Patrick and St. Brendan. And I learned about them. It was a great learning opportunity to learn about not only Irish history, but also histories of the saints, which I found interesting. And the amazing adventures like St. Patrick and his battle with this dragon-like creature and various monsters, and Crom Cruach destroying that idol. And you have St. Brendan the Navigator, who apparently traveled to to the Americas, North America, hundreds of years before Columbus, potentially, and all kinds of other very interesting stories of the lives of the saints and how they spread Christianity and broke the idols and the political and financial oppression that came with them.
0: Would you say Ireland is mired in all kinds of mystical things?
5: It's always been that way. The Celts are very mystical thinkers. I felt a kinship with them when I was reading their stories, a very similar way of thinking. One of the reasons I liked reading this stuff is I found a kindred spirit in the Celts and the Irish, particularly the Christian monks, who was a blend of mythology, but also Christian thought. And Christianity really took hold in Ireland because of all the wonderful stories. The Celts love a good story, and the Bible is full of really good stories. And even some of their Irish history overlaps with that of the Exodus, for example. The ancient annals of Ireland, the Book of Invasions, talks about there was a period of time when the Milesians, the last of the five major peoples to invade Ireland from Central Asia, actually spent some time with Moses and the Israelites in Egypt. And they had a shared history there. And there were some of the multitude who actually left Egypt during the Exodus, or so they said. It's possible that was just a completely fabricated story, but it's very interesting. And it's the kind of stuff you never hear about unless you check in these secondary obscure texts that you typically don't encounter when you're doing theological training. But that is part of the ancient Western Christian tradition, and a very important one. In fact, if not for the Christian monks working on these tiny monasteries off the southwestern coast of Ireland, one of which was actually featured in the newer Star Wars films, is The Last Jedi. That's where Luke was hanging out, as one of the monasteries there off of southwest of Ireland. In those monasteries, there were beehive huts they had there. They actually had written down all the books that were available in Europe and kept copies there, including very important Christian books that were key to Christian theology. And when the barbarian invasions basically destroyed Christianity in continental Europe, to burn all the books, destroyed everything, if not for the copies that the Christian monks had kept in these tiny monasteries and these tiny islands off the southwest of Ireland, Christianity as we know it would not exist anymore, at least not the earlier periods. So the Irish monks, there is actually a book called How the Irish Saved Civilization, and that title is actually true.
0: Let's go to the phones. They're lining up for you east of the Rockies. Walter's with us, truck driving in the state of Pennsylvania. Hey, Walt, go ahead.
6: Hi, George. Hey, how you doing this evening?
0: Good.
6: Good. Doug, I got a couple of questions. One is, what does St. Patrick represent in Ireland, and why we celebrate St. Patrick's Day every year in March? And two is, what about the four-leaf clover, and why is it being, refined? It brings you good luck.
5: St. Patrick's, I'm not sure what the four-leaf clover is. It's probably just that it's so unusual to find a four-leaf that it's considered to be lucky to find it. And that, in the Celtic mindset, if you find something unusual, it's the fairies, the gods have blessed it, and so it'll bring you good luck, too. You have to, in order to understand those kinds of questions, you have to think like, and that kind of mindset, why is there a four-leaf clover? This must be special, must be a blessing. I'll take that blessing with me, and I'll be blessed, too. So that's mostly those things work like that. St. Patrick was an interesting story, too, that he actually was lived, born in England, I think in southwestern area in Cumbria. He actually was abducted by Niall the Nine Hostages, a powerful king of Ireland, and held as a slave for a number of years until he finally managed to escape, made it back to England. He then was picked up by another Christian monk while he was there in Ireland. I think he was witnessed to by a Christian monk there, or maybe back in England, I forget exactly. He ended up going into ministry and was ordained to spread Christianity to Ireland. And it was very interesting because he actually met up with the Druids and some other very interesting people. And the Druids had, according to the mythology or the story about Patrick, which might be part of the mythical, is that the Druids had the ability to fly around, but he was able to bring them down by praying, and one of the Druids who was flying around came crashing to the ground, and with him all this credibility. I mentioned earlier that in the north, in what is now Ulster, there was a huge idol to Crom Cuach, which was this bloodthirsty god whom people had to sacrifice their children to in order to propitiate him. Patrick just went in and smashed it with his staff, and seeing that this was impossible thing was done by this Christian man, realized that his god must be greater, and therefore they should stop worshiping Crom Cuach and worship his god too. And that's how Christianity came to the north as well. And there's all kinds of stories about Patrick, how he defeated all these people and creatures. And there's a story about something called the Piast, which is a cognate, maybe, George, to the mysterious Piast bird near St. Louis.
0: Alton, Illinois.
5: That's right. It's very similar. It's like a dragon, a red dragon with a human face, and he basically drove it out of Ireland. Maybe it went west to North America to hide there. I don't know. But the Piast is very similar to the Piastah in the description of it, too. It's all based on the word for beast in Gaelic and also Scottish, the Piast. And so the Piastah creature may have its roots in actually ancient Ireland and Scotland. And it's possible that it might actually mark, I consider the possibility, based on Revelation 12, that it might actually mark the crossing point where the remnants in the end times will cross across the Mississippi to escape persecution in the end times. The Mississippi is known for its earthquakes because of the New Madrid Fault. And so Revelation talks about the earth swallowing up the waters and so that the remnant can pass over that. I consider the possibility that since the dragon was following the remnant at that time, that they put a sign of the dragon, the Piasa, at the place where they're supposed to cross, which, by the way, I've actually seen that. It's just north of an actual bridge across the Mississippi, so that might be have a biblical significance.
0: And there was a story about an Indian chief that arrowed a Piesaw bird, and they've got a painting of it on the bluffs of the Alton off the Mississippi.
5: Yeah, it's interesting. And if you look at the actual shape of the Piesaw creature, if you just look at it in outline, it looks remarkably like the United States, actually, in its current form, in the shape of it. One wonders if they hadn't planned the United States as is hundreds of years or even thousands of years ago.
0: Good point. And you're familiar with the song, I'm Looking Over a Four-Leaf Clover?
5: I've heard it. Everyone's heard that one.
0: Old classic.
5: But, yeah, the four-leaf clover is part of the Irish mythology, which is more popular, but it's still very interesting.
0: First-time caller, Timothy's with us in Jacksonville, North Carolina. Hey, Tim, go ahead.
7: Hello, George and Ray. I was wondering if your guest could answer a question, if he'd ever heard of a document called the Declaration of Arbroath, sometimes known as the Scottish Declaration of Independence, that was written up in 1320 by King Robert the First, Robert the Bruce, and his knights.
5: No, I have not heard of that. That sounds interesting, though.
7: It is very interesting because it reveals a lot of information. That document that they affixed their names to, it was going to be sent to Pope John the 22nd. And in that document, they reveal that they are the descendants. It says the descendants of specifically the tribes of Judah and Dan, the tribe of Judah and the tribe of Dan, and mm-hmm. that their ancestors were the Milesians, and that they can trace their lineage back to the Hebrew Israelites that left Egypt at the Exodus.
5: Okay, so those are the Milesians, yeah. Yeah, that would make sense according to the Irish annals. It might be the roots of the concept. And, do they have the Stone of Scone there still, or is that somewhere else?
7: Yeah, the Stone of Scone. Well, see, that Stone of Scone was originally founded and discovered by Jacob Israel, who slept on the stone as he was fleeing from his brother Esau.
5: Oh, that's that stone. Okay, that's right. Okay,
7: yeah,
5: I remember now.
7: Exactly. And that
5: stone, wasn't it placed under the throne or something?
7: Yeah, it became, it actually traveled, see, the prophet Jeremiah, right after the final Babylonian siege of King Nebuchadnezzar upon Jerusalem, he escaped with that stone and some of the title documents to Palestine with King Zedekiah's daughters, Tamar Tifai, and Scota. Yeah. And Scota is where we get the word Scotland from.
5: And, that's right.
7: And Tifai was to marry. She was of the Perez line of Judah, and she married into the Zerah line of Judah, which was King Equidiah the Harriman. And he went. They met in Ireland, and they met in Spain, and then they went to Ireland. And Spain, the word Iberian means is the Greek form of the word Hebrew, the land of the Hebrews. Iberia.
0: Okay. And Timothy, wasn't the character of Robert the Bruce in Braveheart with Mel Gibson?
7: Well, that was William Wallace, but they knew one another.
5: They were contemporary, probably.
7: Yeah.
5: Same time.
7: Because William Wallace believed this also, because he knew about mm-hmm. the Declaration of Arbroath. And,
0: right, but the king there was Robert the Bruce. I remember them saying that.
7: Right, right. The king was Robert the Bruce. He was the first king of Scotland.
5: Mm-hmm.
7: He was the first Robert named as king of Scotland, Robert the First, which was Robert the Bruce.
5: With Queen Tara, was she part of the pharaonic household of Tut?
7: Say that again?
5: Or is that a different person? Was Queen Tara part of the pharaonic household of King Tut? Or is that somebody else?
7: They did go down into Egypt before leaving. See, the prophet Jeremiah with his personal scribe Baruch and Tamar Tifai and Scota went with Jeremiah to Egypt, and they stayed at a place called Tapanes, which is right outside of Cairo. And there was a fortress there where they stayed before they left aboard a day-night Phoenician ship, because the tribe of Dan was the pioneering tribe of Israel. And they left in a day-night Phoenician ship across the Mediterranean and went into Spain, and she met King Echidna Hermon, who was of the Zara line of Judah. She was of the Perez line of Judah. And that they were to intermarry and heal the breach of Genesis chapter 38.
0: Okay. How did you learn all this stuff, Tim?
7: Well, I'm just I do a lot of studying in ancient biblical history, and I just as a hobby, like, but I've done a lot of research.
0: Good job, my friend. Good job. He's pretty good there, Doug, huh?
5: Yeah, he's right about the connection between Egypt and Ireland and Scotland. Queen T was actually originally from Egypt and may have been Israelites. And Jeremiah was said to have accompanied her to Ireland, maybe to hide or maybe to start a new royal line there.
0: Next up, let's go to Ruth in Maryland. Hey, Ruthie, go ahead.
8: Oh, hi, George and Doug. Thank you so much for taking my call. And I actually had two questions, but I'd just stick with one because I like to have consideration for the other callers. But Doug, I wanted to ask a question about the Druids and the famous expression that so many people say. I hear it all the time, although I can say that I have never in my life said that expression, knock on wood. People say it all the time. And I had read years ago, actually in a kid's school report, that it comes from the Druids, and they believed that if they boasted or bragged, they would be punished by the gods, so that they had to either touch or tap a tree to apologize to the gods. With a small g. So could you comment on that, please? Thank you.
5: Yeah, the Celtic mindset was that you had to make amends for every sin. You had to worry about the wrath of the gods. Sometimes the gods and the fairies were not clearly defined, and so possibly knocking on wood was a knock to the fairy folk and the underworld, which is attached to those trees, to note to them, sorry about that. It's a way of saying you're sorry. That's paying amends for the insult. It is said that you do not want to insult the fairy world because they'll come after you. And so you have to be very respectful of them. We're even told, even in modern times, to refer to them not as the fairy folk, but as the gentry, are those nice people. Otherwise, they'll take offense and they may come after you. And they're not very forgiving. And so that kind of want to reconcile yourself with the spirit world has always been around since the beginning and remains pretty healthy in Irish culture even to this day.
0: Doug, what is the myth of leprechauns? That if you deal with a leprechaun, you do something?
5: You have to. You definitely don't want to steal their gold. And if you want to be nice to them, they'll actually hang around if you're nice to them. They'll help you out. The classic fairy shoemaker leprechaun will actually mend your shoes and clean up things. If you're nice to them, they'll be nice to you. If you're mean to them, they'll be mean to you. It's just like they're there, almost like to keep an eye on you, to keep you in line. And make sure that you're a good person, and they'll punish you if you're not. It's a very interesting idea how the spirit world kind of reacts with mankind in unexpected and subtle ways, and this is one of them where they will actually help you out if you are nice to them. And so that's part of the mythology. It's one of the more interesting ones.
0: What were the leprechauns? Were they spirits or something else?
5: They were intermediaries between men. They were hybrids of regular men and fairies. What the fairies would do is they'd abduct children or young adults, intermarry with them. They might abduct children and raise them to age when they can intermarry with them. And then if they have babies that are attractive, they'll keep them. If not, the ones that are not attractive, you look more like human, so they'll send back up to the upper world. And then they'll actually just end up being vagrants because they have no home. And so you have these people living out, short people living out in the middle of the wilderness with grubby clothes and everything. And that's where that mythology came from. To explain the way these people like to live out in the wilderness, they're in between the spirit worlds and the physical. They're leprechauns. And so that's how they tell people that's what these things are. Because that's kind of like mythology. Mythology will often come up with unusual descriptions of why things are, and that's a classic example of one of them.
0: We'll come back in a moment with Doug Elwell and take final calls and wrap things up in just a moment on Coast to Coast AM.
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8: 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It's got that adrenaline going, and it's rewarding you with the dopamine. I mentioned the vicious cycle, the inevitable crash.
9: Right.
8: 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All right, how about some health benefits?
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8: Nice.
9: Yeah.
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4: Whether it's physical activity, obesity, diet, smoking, low on hormones, stress, sleep disorders, or your age, can be supported by reducing inflammation and aiding the body to heal itself appropriately. A stem cell is a cell waiting to be told what it needs to be. If there is inflammation, that inflammation needs to be stopped. High blood pressure, high cholesterol, kidney disease, various types of cancer, depression, autoimmune disorders, osteoporosis, even fatty liver are chronic signs of inflammation and can be aided by supporting the body's ability to protect those cells that it needs. And that is the purpose of ImmuStem and AdaptiStem together, supporting the body to be the best it can be.
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1: And welcome back, George Norrie. You're back with our final segment with Doug Elwald. Doug, you've done some research into the Sphinx. What did you uncover?
8: Well, the Sphinx, the most interesting part of the Sphinx is the Hall of Records underneath it. And there's also probably all kinds of tunnels and passageways and rooms underneath the Giza Plateau. There's actually much more underneath the plateau than there is on top of it. In fact, it's probably going to be a subject of some search in the future, particularly since scans have shown that look like technology under the Khufu pyramid. And we've seen that recently. But underneath the Sphinx, the most important part is this Hall of Records. I've come up with a theory that the Hall of Records just contains one or more sapphire stones or lens shapes. And it's an ancient technology using sapphire crystal to embed data in a permanent way, like a CD-ROM, except much thicker. And those stones will be are underneath the Sphinx right now, if they haven't already been recovered, which they might have. And they contain all knowledge of the world before the flood, and basically all technology and everything. I've had the theory that it's actually related to the Tree of Knowledge in the Garden of Eden. It may have other identities, but in the world before the flood, they achieved a relatively high degree of technological understanding, similar to our own. And all that knowledge was wiped out except for a little bits here and there, like this sapphire stone. In Jewish mythology and in the Bible, actually, there is talk about a bunch of shining stone called the Tzohar, which contains all knowledge also. It was brought from the world before the flood by Noah on the ark, and it may have passed on to Abraham and others who kept it a secret until this day. My theory is that Sohar and other stones like it are buried underneath the Sphinx and this Hall of Records. And this record is literally a record-shaped disk. As the technology exists today, it's called an optical hard drive. Basically, you can use a laser to read and write to a spinning disk made of sapphire or any kind of transparent crystal. It's basically the same material as a CD-ROM. CD-ROMs actually have aluminum oxide in their surface, which you can use a laser to write data to. This is the same technology, but it's three-dimensional, too, so it has a lot more data storage. And there's a reason to believe that this technology existed in the world before the flood and is yet to be discovered. And when it is, our understanding of the Bible and the technology in general, and humankind's history and destiny is going to be revolutionary way. Like, we're going to learn a lot, and it's going to be a dramatic improvement on understanding of who we are and why we're here.
1: I love that. Let's go to the calls. Keith in Dallas, Texas, to get us started. Hi, Keith.
9: Yes, Brad. And thank you, George. And so my question for the guest tonight, it's concerning... In the book of Revelations, there's a reference to 42 months, assuming, you know, the translation that people in the Western world read in English today from ancient Greek is correct, if it is 42 months. My theory, or at least the theory that I think other people out there have, is that could this relate to a planet X or some type of a large object that comes through the solar system at certain intervals every so often, every so many thousands of years, and it is something that these ancients knew about and passed knowledge down about in past millennium, and they knew that it would take 42 months for this large object, let's say it's Planet X, to do a U around the sun, whether it's coming perpendicular or coming however it's coming. And, of course, the gravitational effect of that would wreak havoc on the inner solar system if it got close enough, probably right. Stir up asteroids in the belt. So what do you think about this theory? Could that be what the 42 months is about? Do you have any thoughts on that, a large Planet X type of a situation. And George, I apologize, I did not catch the program last night with Marshall Masters talking about the Nibiru subject, but hopefully we can get his opinion as well. So thank you.
8: Yeah, the 42 months, that's a good question. When studying the Planet X theory, I wondered if it did have something to do with God's prophetic time clock. Now, the last 7 years of the tribulation period is defined by Daniel, the prophet. There was a 490 years of punishment for Israel for their sins, which was accomplished between the time that the Persians released the Israelites from captivity to the time of the cutting off the Messiah, which happened around 33 AD. And so they say that that timing is approximately 483 years out of the 490. And the remaining seven have yet to be fulfilled in that punishment decreed. It might be that Planet X might come into the solar system for 42 months or 7 years. It's a good question. You can actually calculate it if you know that the speed is moving and you know that the length of its orbit, it has a highly elliptical orbit. You can calculate not only how long it takes to orbit, roughly 2,000 years, but also more to your question, how long does it stay in the inner solar system? I think I calculated like 40 or 50 years, maybe 30 years to correspond with Jesus' time of ministry. It's possible, it doesn't say, but it's possible that Planet X remained visible, the star Bethlehem remained visible that entire time that Jesus was on Earth. And right about the time it was leaving the solar system, Jesus got up in a cloud, probably one of the Merkava craft, you know, camouflaged by a cloud, and went back to the planet he came from, at least the planet his spirit came from. And so it's possible that some of these biblical numbers will be explained by the orbital period and various characteristics of Planet X's moving through the heavens. So I think you're right on track there. It's an interesting idea. 42 months, it'll be in the inner solar system for a couple of decades probably, because it moves pretty quickly, but not that quickly. And the inner solar system is pretty big, and it would take it a while to make it through there.
1: Our ancients knew about so much in the past, did they not, Doug?
8: They knew a lot about Planet X and things of that nature because they could see it. And they had passed on their traditions over thousands of years. The Sumerians had actually met with God, it would appear. And he gave them knowledge and, you know, caught up to, told them things about how the Earth was created and the solar system. That's the only way that a new list could be so accurate. It actually is really accurate. The number of actual planets in the solar system, how they interacted, their relative characteristics, it works. Even the stele I mentioned with a picture of a godlike creature, a godlike person, Shamash, I think it was, the sun god, had what appeared to be have a Sohar-like stone in front of him, which was a picture of Planet X on it, it looks like, because there's a picture of a stone with a picture of Nibiru on it. You can tell it's that particular planet. And so, and it also has, you've probably heard of this solar system kind of glyph on it where it shows the central sun and 10 planets around it. People like my Kaiser don't believe that's the case, but I actually do. I think that it was actually a depiction of our solar system, including Planet X, which was on the kind of on the outside of the rest of the planets. And so God came down, reviewed the facts with the Sumerians, which had come down from Noah, and another 2,000 years of relative peace and plenty with the knowledge of God in place. And the Sumerians, with that knowledge, survived for another 2,000 years. And in fact, one of the proofs for that concept or the data points is that the most important symbol in the Sumerian logography, that is their, you know, kind of hieroglyphic alphabet, is the symbol of the star, the An, or also known as the Dingir. It's an eight-rayed star, which means both heaven, star, or planet, and God. So this one symbol means God, planet, and heaven. God and his planet in heaven was at the center of the Sumerian cosmology from the beginning, 6,000 years ago. And to this day, the eight-rayed star, I suspect, represents that same planet coming back every year. Symbolized, most recent symbol is the star Bethlehem, which is routinely portrayed as the same eight-rayed star as the Sumerians had used. And we were looking at Planet X. Every time we go to a Christmas play, we're looking at Planet X without even knowing it.
1: I love that. Let's go to first-time caller Tharmas in Georgia, truck driving. Hi, Tharmas.
10: Hey, George. Hey, Doug. Look, great topic tonight. I love these types of discussions. I just wanted to chime in on Jesus being E.T. and kind of the genealogy because of the research that I've done, looking at the genealogies in both Matthew and Luke's account. Both of those accounts link back to Joseph being from the house and lineage of David and not Mary, simply with Mary actually being the cousin of Elizabeth, who's a descendant of the daughters of Aaron. So when we look at when Jesus asked his disciples, who do the people say that he was? And their reply was, some said that he was Elijah or one of the prophets. And then he asked Peter, well, who do you guys say that I am? And Peter responds with, thou art the Christ, the Son of the living God. And he blessed Peter and said, you're blessed because flesh and blood have not revealed that to you, but my Father, which is in heaven. So his disciples understood that according to the Spirit, yes, he was the first begotten of the Father, but according to the flesh, he was the descendant of Joseph. So that was my comment, and when you go into the book of Eusebius, the history of the church fathers, it resolves the discrepancies of the two genealogies where Matthew's account is through King Solomon and Luke is through David's son, Nathan. But when you understand the Hebrew law of where a brother who died childless, the other brother would have to marry that widow and bring forth a child, a son, that would be biologically his, but according to record, it would belong to the deceased brother. And that's my comment. What say you? Thank you.
11: Thank you, Thermos.
12: I follow the idea, and this is theologically tricky, so I'll be careful here, but it's possible that in order to bypass the problem with Mary being a virgin yet giving birth to a child and be the child being related to Joseph somehow, because he's Joseph's genealogy, not Mary's, actually, right. And the way you can do that is if the angels took sperm and egg from both of these two and mixed them up in their divine laboratory, added in some whatever special genetics that are necessary for Jesus to be born as the Christ, and reimplanted it in Mary, that would explain the angelic visitation. You could get past the virgin problem because you never had intercourse. But the child is also genetically that of Joseph and of Mary and of Jesus, of whatever other modifications God might have made. And so you can get around with that. It's theologically tricky, not technically heretical, but it's something you want to be careful about. And I just want to present that as a possible theory, that you could get around that by doing it that way. And in that sense, Cain, who is kind of a similar situation, where similar things are probably done between Adam and Eve and the serpents. This is kind of a reversal of that process, an undoing of the Adam and the corruption of the seed. This line has been purified, and it's no longer corrupt. And unlike the first Adam, this Jesus, is a kind of a reset of the first Adam, a perfect version of the imperfect Adam.
11: Let's go to Mike in Fairbanks, Alaska. Go for it, Michael.
13: Good morning there, Mr. Norrie and Mr. Rule. Thanks for taking my call. Hey, Doug, I'm going to make a comment here and then make it fast, and I'll take your answer off air here. I believe that Hebrew manuscripts describe that mankind was made on the sixth day. Jesus, God rested on the seventh, and then created Adam and Eve on the eighth. It's virtually impossible for Adam and Eve to have created all the different races. It doesn't make sense. But I believe also that Noah's flood, a lot of the passengers were pregnant and also carried not all the population, but different tribes. I mean, if there was 12 tribes from Israel and there was 8 passengers, that doesn't make sense right there. But I also believe in the first Earth Age that dinosaurs were sent to eliminate the Nephilim. That didn't happen. And I believe that the giant trees that were wiped out, 1,000-foot trees, the giants rode on them during the flood and outlasted the flood. And they were part of the second influx. And I was just thinking, what do you think about that? Also, the 8-sided pyramid Gaza with the coiled tubes under it. Is it possible that was Nimrod's rocket or a gun to attack heaven? And I'll thank you for your time, gentlemen.
12: You get those are really interesting questions. I'll answer the pyramid one first. The pyramid is almost certainly a defense system against incoming asteroids. I'll leave it at that. And it's also the Khafre pyramid. It's the Khafre pyramid, not the Khufu one. Also, regarding, I forget the first one. There's interesting questions. Oh, Adam and Eve in the day-age problem. I believe that the planet X orbit is the measure of the solar of the day mentioned in Genesis. It's not a solar day, which is impossible because the sun had not yet been created when these days were starting. So you can't have a solar day because there was no sun yet, not for a couple of days. So something else must be in mind there. I'm suggesting the orbit of planet X is a much better measure. If God is using us as a divine platform for operating in this solar system, he could go in and plant the plants, let them grow for 2,000 years, come back, bring down the herbivores and carnivores, and wait another 2,000 years for those to grow, and then come back and plant man, so then give them 2,000 years to grow. 2,000 years is a long time, plenty of time for plants and animals to grow, particularly if they're planted strategically all around the world.
11: Fascinating discussion, Doug. Thank you, and come on back again. Doug Elwell, his website is linked up at coasttocoastam.com. For Dane Galante, Tom Danheiser, Sue Trikas, Lex Lonehood, Sean Latasseur, Alec Fernandez, Tim Banal, Mary Berry, George Knapp, Richard Serrett, and Connie Willis, I'm George Norrie, somewhere out there on Coast to Coast AM. We'll see you on our next edition. Until then, be safe, everyone.

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4: Hurricane Isaias remains a Category 2 storm as it heads towards the Gulf Coast. At last check, the National Hurricane Center reported the storm had maximum sustained winds of 105 miles per hour. It's forecast to become a Category 3 storm, then lose some strength before making landfall near the Florida-Alabama border sometime overnight Friday. President Trump has been attempting to vilify anyone not using the term superintelligence to refer to AI. Scott Carr explains.
5: In a post, the president says anyone who uses the term artificial intelligence instead of superintelligence should be considered the enemy. Trump's push to rebrand AI through an executive order clashes, however, with already established terminology used by tech industry pros. Superintelligence had already been a term used for a hypothetical version of AI, and the White House is still using the term AI on the Office of Science and Technology Policy website. I'm Scott Carr.
4: Secretary of War Pete Hegseth says the execution of Nadal Hassan by firing squad will be public. The former Army doctor killed 12 soldiers, one civilian, and an unborn baby in November 2009 at Fort Hood in Texas. A War Department official told NBC News it will be live streamed. Hassan is set to be executed on December the 3rd. Microsoft disputes claims by the Trump administration that it's firing Americans to hire foreign workers. Brad Ford reports.
6: Microsoft released a statement saying most of its workers in the U.S. are Americans and most of its visa applications are not to hire new workers. They're to keep existing Microsoft employees. Other filings are to hire people already legally in the U.S. who want to work for Microsoft. The company says H-1B candidates are paid on par or more than others in similar roles. I'm Brad Ford.
4: And the Buccaneers stunned the Cowboys 24-16 on Thursday Night Football from Arlington to kick off Week 5. I'm Mark Mayfield.
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11: Blitz, but can the GOP hold off a blue wave?
12: A lot of Republicans who aren't high propensity voters, they like check the box. They're like, okay, Trump's president, and they move on with their lives. Getting those folks out has been the big question mark of this race.
13: I'm Jessica Rosenthal. Money is on the move in major Senate and House races as election pressure builds, the Supreme Court's back in session, and confusion deepens over the legal fallout at Cornell University.
14: You know, when you think about a settlement situation, that's a great question, because there's going to be potentially a lot of liability here.
15: And I'm Joe Concha. I've got the final word on the Fox News Rundown.
11: Democrats could potentially flip enough seats in Congress to gain majorities in both chambers. President Trump has warned that if that happens, they will try to stop him and his agenda. This week in the Oval Office, Fox's Peter Doocy asked the president for potential grounds for impeachment by the Democrats. He said a group of lawmakers has already been asked that.
16: They said, we don't know. I don't know. One of them was just dumbfounded by the question. He said, yeah, we would impeach him. And what would you exactly impeach him for? Well, I don't know. Let's see. That's it.
11: Meanwhile, the president continues to travel around the country to rally Republican support. This week, I went to Texas with him, where he reiterated that he's urging voters to pretend that he's on the ballot.
17: When I'm on the ballot, we get exactly 48% more votes. So, you know, in a way, we are on the ballot, let's face it, because they're going to destroy everything that we've done. So please pretend that I'm on the ballot. Get out and vote.
11: So is the White House's campaign strategy working?

0: far, and what's the outlook for the majority party in the closing weeks of the midterm campaign?
1: Democrats are in a powerful position, I think, if you had to choose which one you wanted to be in.
0: Mary Catherine Hamm is an OutKick columnist and a Fox News contributor. We spoke Thursday afternoon.
1: But what will mitigate losses from Republicans in an off year that is likely to not be super strong for them, as it is historically the case, the things mitigating it are the map and the money. So Republicans have a ton of money on hand that they can drop at the last month of this election. Whether that makes a difference in how people perceive them is an open question, because sometimes you can't fight the environment. The map is interesting, though, because although it is widening for Democrats, the universe of swingable seats in both the Senate and the House is just smaller than it used to be, particularly for Democrats when it comes to these fights. A lot of these fights that they're having in contested Senate races, 7 of 9 of them, I believe, are in Trump won states. Some of them were Trump won by double digits. That is obviously good news for Republicans. But the bad news is those probably shouldn't be competitive states, considering they're in Trump double digit states. So they're waging war on their own turf in that way. But a lot of those are tough roads to hoe.
0: What do you think the driving factor is in why the president is spending so much of his time in these red states as opposed to visiting the battlegrounds, you know, directing money there, with the exception of Texas, which I think is a pretty well-worn story there? We know what happened in that race and why the president's having to focus so much of his time there. But why is he having to go to Tennessee and Alabama? Why are they choosing to do that?
1: So I think they're choosing to do that because the thing that he actually can help with without bringing Republicans down in some ways is in those really red areas, running up the score. Because there has been an enthusiasm gap for the entire year, perhaps for the entire 2 years since 2024, where a lot of Republicans who aren't high propensity voters, meaning they are not in the habit the way sometimes Democrats are of doing it in midterm years, they like check the box. They're like, okay, Trump's president, and they move on with their lives. Getting those folks out has been the big question mark of this race. And so he's on the ground in those red states to make sure they get those numbers high enough. Now, is it concerning that he has to be in those red states? Yes. However, if you sent him to a place like Minnesota, which is in a blue state and margin of error race between Michelle Tafoya, a former sportscaster and now political figure, versus the Lieutenant Governor Peggy Flanagan, if you sent him there, you'd tick off a bunch of people that Michelle Tafoya needs to earn, right? So you don't want him on the ground there. You want her to make her own very savvy argument about how Flanagan is connected to fraud. And maybe your anti-Trump feeling is actually an anti-incumbent feeling, and you should fire the people in charge here.
0: What are the voter issues that are driving those decisions? Is it the economy? Is it something else?
1: I think the economy is always number one on people's minds. People got very angry, rightfully, during the Biden years about inflation, about it making their lives harder. And although inflation itself has come down, the price of goods, once they've gone up, to get them back down where they were before is just a very, very hard thing to do. There's also the fact that the president very loudly and proudly on tariffs and the Iran war, which the Iran war I actually agree with. It's worth the price to pay at the pump for a brief period to make this play for national security and international security. Tariffs, the argument is less compelling, but on both fronts, he said to voters, I'm doing this thing. This is what I believe in. And it will raise prices for you. And he's been quite clear about that. You've given points for honesty, but I'm not sure how much people are excited about it.
0: And at the same time, you know, Democrats are benefiting from this sort of environment without having to grapple with a lot of the issues that cost them the last election. Say they have some wins in the midterms, you know, what's on the horizon looking beyond that? Do they still have the big challenge in 2028 of figuring out, you know, what causes the party is going to be rallying around? Or is it still just anything but Trump?
1: I do think they have those problems because at some point Trump is gone and you have this internal fight that's still raging between, say, an Abdul El-Sayed and a Haley Stevens, who's much more pro-Israel and a national security type figure, a sensible figure on that front. But she was beat out by this quite extreme figure on the left. So they're still going to be having that fight. And I do think that if they overread something like an El Sayed winning in Michigan, which hasn't elected a Republican senator in decades, on a D+9, very good off year for them. If they overread that, as AOC said, the reason that they can take socialism everywhere across the map, I don't think that will go well for them in a lot of battleground states in 2028.
0: What are Democrats saying they want to do if they win power? I mean, is the question of impeachment, is that something that voters want to see from them?
1: I wonder what the patience will be for something like impeachment, because it is not a kitchen table issue. Like, the president will be out of office in 2028. And so dealing with that in the meantime, although I think there are corruption lines that they could follow that might play well with voters, if you get caught up in only doing that and not answering people's real issues, then I think you have a problem. The other thing that seems to animate their base is cutting off all aid to Israel, which that is not a kitchen table issue, right? So if you're constantly talking about foreign policy, you're going to fall into a trap as well as not with not dealing with what people are dealing with in their daily lives.
0: So we've got just a couple weeks left. How much of a difference does an October surprise make at this stage in the game? You know, what kind of October surprise could make a difference on either end of the equation? Or are people's opinions kind of made up at this point?
1: A little bit more of the mind that a lot of people have made up their minds at this point. The advertising can make a difference. I'm not sure about October surprises, partly for this reason. If you look back at 2006, a huge year for Democrats, this feels like about the same difference in enthusiasm, possibilities for Democrats. However, like I said, the universe of swingable seats is much smaller than it used to be in 2006. And also at this point in 2006, almost no one had voted. And that is not the case anymore. Almost all of these battleground states and competitive races, people have started early voting. So there are a lot fewer people to affect with an October surprise by the time you get to mid-October.
0: What would your bumper sticker message be to Republicans looking at the last few weeks on the campaign trail? With the horizon in front of them, you know, what do they need to harp on and what do they maybe need to leave in the rearview mirror?
1: I think my favorite thing that I've seen is Rick Jackson's campaign in Georgia for governor, because he has said basically, this was 2020. Remember 2020. They will take you back there. And he's running against Keisha Lance Bottoms, who was the mayor in 2020 in Atlanta, where a lot of very bad things happened. And I think that's a message that works for people. They don't hide the fact that they want to live in 2020 most of the time, whether it's Tallarico or El Sayed. And I think that's an argument you can make to voters.
0: Mary Catherine Hamm, always great to talk to you. Thank you so much. See you again soon.
1: Thank you. Appreciate it.
0: Thanks.
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0: A look at what's happening from the Fox News Rundown.
1: Good morning. It's Friday. We made it. End of the week, October 9th, 2026. I'm Ted Lindner. This is the Fox News Rundown. Hurricane Isaias, a Category 2 storm, expected to slam into the Gulf Coast tonight. Several states are under a state of emergency. Fox Weather's Robert Ray is in Pensacola, Florida.
2: We could see storm surge up to 7 feet, heavy rains and winds that could gust well over 100 miles per hour here along the Gulf Coast. Now, if it hits that Category 3 major hurricane status, we are expecting it to possibly be downgraded right before landfall. Impacts, again, roadways could be inundated with flash flooding and rain, storm surge coming in. And all day along the Gulf Coast, we've seen people that have been boarding up their homes, businesses, and more. Residents and tourists and officials here seem to be taking this very seriously.
1: Officials warning the possibility of tornadoes in Florida, Georgia, and Tennessee. Isaias, the first hurricane of the Atlantic season again, expected to make landfall late on Friday night or early on Saturday morning, anywhere from Gulf Shores, Alabama to Pensacola, Florida. Stay up to date with the latest on the storm. Make sure you have the Fox Weather app. Anti-ICE protesters clashed with police outside a New York City hospital just hours after ICE agents shot an alleged illegal migrant from the Dominican Republic. Fox's Chanley Painter.
3: ICE agents surrounded his car and opened fire, injuring the man. A 5-year-old child inside the vehicle was not hurt. ICE has not revealed exactly what led to the shooting, saying only that during the incident, an officer discharged his weapon. The Department of Homeland Security says the injured man has ties to the Trinitarios gang and has a prior grand larceny conviction and a history of other arrests. A shooting unfolded in Marble Hill, a small part of Manhattan that is attached to the Bronx.
1: New York City Mayor Zohran Mamdani and New York State officials criticizing the operation, accusing ICE of being a threat to public safety. During a recent ceremony in Alaska, the Navy's newest missile destroyer, the USS Ted Stevens, named for the late Alaska senator, officially commissioned. Fox's Kevin Uretsky has more.
4: Alaska Governor Mike Dunleavy spoke about what the ship means to his state.
5: To the sailors who will serve aboard this ship, you carry an Alaskan name, and with it, the pride of an entire state.
4: Alaska Republican Senator Dan Sullivan spoke more about the ship's namesake and one of his long-held beliefs.
5: That America's national security and Alaska's are inseparable.
4: Acting Navy Secretary Hung Cao spoke about the ship's mission.
6: Today, USS Ted Stevens stands ready to defend the homeland, deter aggression, and when called upon, fight and win.
4: The ship will make port in Norfolk, Virginia. Kevin Uresky, Fox News.
1: No U.S. strikes in Iran will happen before the midterm elections. Fox's Jared Halpern has more on that.
7: Amid reports President Trump is considering renewed military strikes in Iran, he says in a social media post, "We will not be attacking Iran at any time prior to the midterm elections on November 3rd. The president has suggested the conflict with Iran could end after the midterm, saying earlier this week.
8: And it's only a question of which way do we want to do it, the nice way or the not so nice way. Then pretty soon you'll find out.
7: President Trump says the U.S. is having productive discussions with Iran, but adds the economic sanctions and naval blockade will remain in full force. At the White House, Jared Halpern, Fox News.
1: A pre-Grammy tradition returns with a twist. Fox's Michelle Polino has more on this.
9: The Clive Davis pre-Grammy Gala is coming back and will pay tribute to the music legend who died June 22nd. At the age of 94. It's set for Saturday, February 6, 2027, at the Beverly Hilton, the night before the Grammys. Davis founded the gala in 1976 and partnered with the Recording Academy in 2009. Organizers promised major performances. Grammys CEO Harvey Mason Jr. said in part, "Clive built this gala into something the entire music community looked forward to for 5 decades. He never did it for applause or recognition. He did it because he loved this community and believed in the power of music." Michelle Polino, Fox News.
1: Thanks, Michelle. More than 112,000 bottles of Amazon brand extra strength acetaminophen have been voluntarily recalled. The FDA saying the recall was initiated after consumers reported discolored tablets. The recall covers 200, 500, and 1,000 count bottles. And Krista Pike's attorneys say she's begun walking and eating again at a hospital this a week after surviving Tennessee's attempt to execute her with lethal drugs. I'm Ted Lindner. This is the Fox News Rundown.
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1: I'm Jerry Willis, and this is the Fox Business Report.
2: Stocks finishing mixed on Thursday on rising oil prices and elevated bond yields. The tech-heavy Nasdaq tumbled as massive AI borrowing plans are fueling fresh debt concerns. Semiconductor stocks leading the tech sell-off. The Dow up 52 points, the Nasdaq lower by 345, S&P 500 down 36. This morning, Delta Airlines will be reporting earnings. Third quarter earnings season kicks off in earnest next week. Keith Banks is former vice chair at Bank of America, and he believes that companies will continue to deliver solid financial results.
3: Well, I think, you know, we're just seeing an incredible dynamic within corporate America. I mean, companies have found an incredible way to cut costs. I think we're seeing some benefit already from higher productivity.
2: Today, the University of Michigan releases its preliminary consumer sentiment index for October. That's your Fox Business Report. I'm Hillary Barsky, invested in you.

0: This is the Fox News Rundown.
1: The Senate Leadership Fund recently canceled additional spending in North Carolina and then booked as much as $10 million in ad buys in Kansas to help Senator Roger Marshall defend his seat from moderate Democrat Pastor Adam Hamilton. Upon hearing that, Senate Minority Leader Chuck Schumer wrote that that move says all you need to know about which direction the Senate majority is headed. But the Democratic Senate candidate in North Carolina, former Governor Roy Cooper, downplayed the money move.
2: I think that's a head fake. There's been very little funding actually moved out of North Carolina. North Carolina has a history of razor-thin U.S. Senate races. I don't expect this one to be any different.
1: The Senate Leadership Fund is also now spending millions in South Carolina to shore up Darlene Graham as she runs for her late brother Lindsey Graham's seat. After committing to spending $100 million in Texas to help Ken Paxton, Senate Majority Leader John Thune told reporters in September,
3: "We are competitive all across the country in all the states where we have what I would characterize as competitive, contested Senate races, and I don't think resources are going to be an issue."
1: The National Republican Senatorial Committee Chairman, South Carolina Senator Tim Scott, recently told Fox News,
4: "Pretty excited about where Texas is right now. Listen, the good news is we've closed the gap significantly. Paxton is within striking distance."
1: The Fox News power rankings do indicate that Democrats have the edge in 7 of 8 Senate battlegrounds, with only Kansas polling in a dead heat. And Democrats are very confident. House Minority Leader Hakeem Jeffries remarked at some of the Republican funding moves,
5: "The Republicans are desperately spending money in places all across the country in a fruitless effort to try to defeat Democratic incumbents, while at the same time leaving Republican-held seats increasingly vulnerable."
1: In fact, some long-held Republican seats are now in toss-up territory, like Rob Whitman's Virginia district and Iowa's open second district held by Ashley Hinson, who's now running for Senate.
6: You're hearing the frustration. It's been bubbling behind the scenes, but more and more of it's going public.
1: Fox News Sunday anchor Shannon Bream is also the host of the Live in the Bream podcast.
6: About Republicans who feel like the president should have managed things differently. They're frustrated about the conflict in Iran. Was that necessary in a midterm year? Why is it still lingering? You know, the price impact. We all know that affordability and economy show up number one in every single poll, not just this year, but nearly every year. And so why exacerbate that situation when the president's argument in 24 was, look, we were doing great with the economy before COVID hit. I know what I'm doing. I'm a businessman. The economy was clicking along very well for a lot of Americans. And there's a lot of frustration among Republican lawmakers and candidates out there that they're having to fight this very uphill battle. As I said, many more of them saying publicly in a conflict they think didn't need to happen or should have been wrapped up a long time ago.
1: What do you think is the disconnect there? Because the president is saying, look, they would have had a nuclear weapon. We would never have been able to have negotiated with them again. They would have had a piece of leverage that would have just been too big and dangerous. Do people just not believe him, or do they think it wasn't really that serious a threat?
6: Well, Democrats have done a good job messaging it wasn't that serious of a threat. It wasn't that immediate. This was unnecessary. It's given them enormous leverage in the messaging to say, you wouldn't be suffering this much if the president hadn't taken this step that was unnecessary. It's hard to, you know, for people, it's hard to explain to them, listen, if something terrible had happened, if Iran had gotten a nuclear weapon and carried out some sort of attack, you know, this would be a totally different conversation. But when people are living in relative, you know, safety and security here on the homeland, it's hard to make the reality of the worst case scenario very real to them, when what's real to them is every time they fill up the gas tank or go to the grocery store, that's the real world check for them.
1: You know, one of the biggest tells, Shannon, is where a party spends its money at this moment in time. And we know, for example, ad buys have been canceled in North Carolina. That Senate seat's now leaning Democratic, but that's a swing state. When you have someone in Arkansas like Tom Cotton spending $13 million when he spent less than $1 million 6 years ago, or you see $5 million spent on ads in the Mississippi Senate race for Sidney Hyde Smith, is that stronger evidence even than polling? Or are those financial decisions a reaction to polling?
6: Great question. And we've had a big debate about polls, which have been, in some cases, very inaccurate over the last couple of cycles. It's gotten tougher to poll because people don't have landlines that they regularly answer. People screen their calls or they don't pick up on cell phones. Online polling is not, you know, as precise as we would like it to be. So, you know, there's a lot of question about, you know, what do we know about the polls? Everybody says the only one that matters is Election Day, and that's true. But I think that there are trends out there that for Republicans are very worrisome. And it tells you, too, that a lot of these folks, their internal polling, the stuff we don't see publicly, is also giving them the same warning red lights. We are hearing that from a few different campaigns, that the internal polling also has all of the warning signs. So people spend money where they have to and where they think they need to. But, you know, we're talking about Senate races that shouldn't have been this difficult, as you said, for Republicans in places like Arkansas and certainly Texas, where they've had to divert from other places that might have been winnable with more of an investment.
1: Yeah. What are you going to be paying most attention to as your sign on midterm eve? I know some say, like, if the Texas Senate seat flips, that would be like the story of the night. James Tallarico does lead Ken Paxton in our Fox polling, but only by a bit. What are your spidey senses watching?
6: Well, and I think that, you know, Republicans are having this little bit of outside hope. The Minnesota Senate race, the New Hampshire Senate race, they feel like those are within the margin of error. And if they could pull off some surprises there, they could have a good night. Michigan, certainly one to watch as well. Kansas, I mean, there are really, you know, a handful of states that will make the difference when it comes to those Senate seats. So look to see if there are any interesting hopeful signs for Republicans in some of those unexpected seats like New Hampshire. But man, it could just be one of those things where there is a wave that crashes across the country from, you know, west to east coast. And, you know, it's just one of those nights where Republicans are going to have to say, as President Obama did back in his midterms, it took a shellacking. And now what can we do? For Republicans, I think many of them have said, okay, there's almost no analysis that shows us holding the House. And now if it's Speaker Hakeem Jeffries, he's going to have to manage some very progressive folks. He's going to have to be the one herding the cats over there now. But the Senate obviously is of great concern to Republicans because it's where you get your federal judges and Supreme Court justices confirmed. And if to lose the Senate would create all kinds of headaches on numerous fronts for this administration and make it the lamest of lame ducks, a lot of folks would argue, for 2 years.
1: Well, thank you for all that. Let's pivot to this Cornell case. I want your thoughts. This woman reported being sexually assaulted at a fraternity back in the fall of 2024 at Cornell. She went to university police, and the DA in Tompkins County said they never got the full details. Apparently, at the time, they were told this was consensual and no charges were filed. But just last month, this woman, Jane Doe, filed a civil lawsuit saying the ball was dropped here. And she's naming the university. Do we know legally if the university did what they were supposed to do, or at least what they thought they were supposed to do, or does it look like something was missed here?
6: Yeah, I think you hone in on the critical question, because if the DA says, because the first thing I did when the story broke was to go read what the DA had released, which was her statement that she signed. And you don't see that she's openly alleging a rape or gang rape in those words. But if that is what the police report said, if that's what she said to them, that's the critical question. Where did that break down? Now, she did apparently sign off on the statement to the DA that we've seen. It's been out there issued publicly. Why did she then not insist on the word rape being, you know, she made some handwritten notes on that statement. And why did the Cornell Police Department not include that wording if that was what she told them? I think that's one of the biggest questions of all right there, because the DA is going to, you know, he's got to go with what he has. Now, he has also said, we informed, whether it was through the Cornell police or someone else, we sent the message to this woman and to her legal counsel. If they wanted to talk to us about our decision to not prosecute, we would have that conversation to them. So that feels like a missed opportunity, too. If that had been communicated to her team and they elected not to have that conversation, that seems like a missed opportunity to say, hey, she is alleging this was a rape. This was a gang rape. And those are the words and the allegation that she very clearly wants to make. So there's definitely something that got lost in translation between the police department and the DA's office. And to me, that's the critical question.
1: We have New York's Attorney General Letitia James named as a special prosecutor. We have former Deputy Attorney General Sally Yates being brought in by Cornell's board to conduct a review. I imagine Cornell does not want this to get any bigger than it's already gotten. Are we talking about a potential settlement or a potential sort of agreement to make some sort of reforms? What do you anticipate happening here?
6: Well, it's interesting to me that you have heard people on all sides of this say that they have faith in Sally Yates and they are hopeful that she will do a neutral, strong, fact-based job. So it's good to hear that there are people on opposite sides of this thing who say, we have some faith in this process now. You know, when you think about a settlement situation, that's a great question because there's going to be potentially a lot of liability here. But I think Cornell also, with the message you saw from the president that came out last weekend, they want to very much communicate that they take this seriously, that there is a framework in place, that they are going to absolutely make sure that these kinds of allegations are fully vetted. So, you know, if there's evidence that it wasn't fully vetted or properly communicated to the DA, that's a big issue. So I think no matter what happens, there's a strong possibility that, you know, there's a report. This is where it broke down. Sally Yates has her findings. And Cornell says, this is where we can do better and make you a pledge that we will. And that may be wholly apart from any kind of financial liability they run into as well.
1: And I can't leave without a Supreme Court question because this was the first week of their new term. We heard a couple of cases, the first one having to do with whether a county can seek damages from oil and gas companies over climate change. But what do you think of the upcoming cases? Which one do you think may end up having, I guess, the biggest impact when we have a discussion in June or July of next year? You know, we've got a case looking at AR-15 bans, Arizona citizenship voting requirement rules, or is it possibly a case that's not even on the docket yet, Shannon?
6: Yeah, I think you have a good nose for that, because I think that some of the biggest stuff is still to come. We do have a couple of immigration cases that deal with the president's policies, the administration's policies. Some of them have been very controversial, deporting people to third-party countries they have no connection to. The court's going to hear that, and also about detention without bond. I mean, there's a lot of policy stuff that will make the president either very happy or very angry with these justices. There's a lot of religious liberty-connected stuff, too. I interviewed Daniel Grand, who's one of the plaintiffs, said he's a Jewish man who wanted to host a prayer meeting for other Jewish men in his house, like 10 men. A neighbor somehow found out about it and complained, got the mayor involved, and then he was told he had to have a permit to pray in his home. And so I think that is one of those things that many Americans will hear that and say, what? I mean, how many people do you know that have, you know, minyan prayer in their home? They have a Bible study of some kind. I think that one is kind of a sleeper, but he's a very interesting guy. And much of the case he did pro se, meaning he was representing himself. So to end up at the Supreme Court on your own like that, he's got a fantastic legal team around him now. But the case is very interesting to me on a lot of different fronts.
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16: 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We got this new thing. That was Napster. There were 27 billion transfers per month, song transfers.
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16: 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Spotify comes along. They changed the game. Pandora was still trying to be kind of like radio in a way. 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Apple's 0.7, YouTube Music 0.7. Spotify pays 0.4 cents per stream, same as Amazon, and then Pandora's down to 0.1. 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
17: Fox News, I'm Sue Guzman. Communities along the Gulf Coast bracing for Hurricane Isaias. National Hurricane Director Michael Brennan.
18: Also have the potential for strong hurricane force winds, damaging winds along portions of the Mississippi, Alabama, and Florida Gulf Coast. The danger for that high winds and some wind damage extends well inland into portions of Alabama and Georgia as well.
17: Isaias expected to make landfall between late tonight and early tomorrow morning. Anti-ICE protesters clashing with police in New York after a man was shot and wounded by ICE agents. Mayor Zoran and Mamdani.
19: I have been on the phone with President Trump and Secretary Mullen negotiating the release of the man ICE agents shot. Those negotiations were unsuccessful.
17: Agents said they were trying to arrest a person from the Dominican Republic with a grand larceny conviction and other arrests. 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

0: is the Fox News Rundown. Now a look at sports.
1: The Tampa Bay Buccaneers getting their first victory of the season Thursday against the Dallas Cowboys. Undrafted rookie Jalen Daniels threw for 189 yards and a touchdown, while running back Bucky Irving had two total touchdowns as they win it 24-16. The Cowboys dropped to 2-3 with the loss. And the Cleveland Guardians have forced a Game 5 of the ALDS against the Chicago White Sox. They put up 6 runs in the 6th inning en route to a 9-5 victory. Jose Ramirez had 3 RBIs on the night, as Game 5 will be back in Cleveland on Saturday. That's your sports on the Fox News Rundown. Tony Genualdo, Fox News.
2: Now an update from Outkick's Stan Dockich.
3: I love this. I don't like this. I love this. I wish baseball would do this. This time, it's the refs, not the players. What? Getting suspended. Really? Yeah. I'm talking to myself. It's so good. It's really, really good. The NFL is handing down suspension. Good. Honest to God, good. That idiot Seaman, MF, and that McBride kid, the tight end, was utter nonsense. And then the other clown, Adrian Hill, who got knocked into and then started yelling and screaming, F these guys. And all of a sudden, everybody gets tough. A referee gets tough because he's got a whistle. Screw these guys. At least the guys in Major League Baseball are just big fat guys that wallow around. No, I think every ref should be suspended for the conduct of others. I hate them. I hate refs. I hate umpires. I hate officials. I hate all of them. And a couple are pretty good friends of mine. For Outkicks, don't at me. I'm Dan Dockich, and this is Fox News Rundown.
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9: Well, Rahm Emanuel, who may be a 2028 presidential contender on the Democratic side, joined Meet the Press on NBC on Sunday, and he was asked, hey, do you endorse fake Dr. Abdul El-Sayed? Here was his answer.
10: My support's not important. I said yes. My support's not important. It's the Michigan voters' support that's important.
9: Well, for a guy who says that the party needs to get back to the center, and a guy who says that Democratic Socialists need their own party and should stay out of the establishment Democrat Party, that was as much of a weasel answer as you're ever going to hear from any politician. Now, let's be clear about who Rahm Emanuel is and where he comes from. He was raised in a staunch Jewish household. I know this because I'm reading his brother Ari Emanuel's book right now and got the whole skinny on that. So it's just amazing that at this point that Rahm Emanuel cannot condemn or say he will not endorse fake Dr. Abdul El-Sayed. And I call him a fake doctor because, well, if you want to be a doctor, you kind of have to have a medical license, and he doesn't have one of those. But outside of that, a guy who campaigned with Hassan Piker, the guy who said that America deserved 9/11, the guy who said that Jews are inbreds, the guy who said that Hamas is 1,000 times better than Israel, and the guy who said that his favorite flag in the world is that of Hezbollah, a terrorist organization whose primary mission is to wipe out the Jews. I would think being a Jewish guy who was raised in a strict Jewish household would therefore say it's a no-brainer. Of course not. I will never support Abdul El-Sayed, who also, by the way, can't condemn the IRGC, can't condemn the Muslim Brotherhood, and has been awfully silent when it comes to the atrocity that happened on October 7th, 2023. So, Rahm Emanuel, where are you? Will you please stand up? because either you're a politician who says all the right things to gain power, or you're all talk and no action, all foam and no beer. I'm Joe Concha.
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16: It's 5 o'clock. I'm Wendy Wild. We do have some thunderstorms moving across Iowa. They are mostly now in the eastern half of the state. Here's what's trending. We get a mini heat wave as we start the weekend.
17: 67 would be normal, so we're at 85 for our high for today, so that is about 20 degrees above normal.
16: National Weather Service meteorologist Ashley Burry. Now, that's in the Des Moines metro area. It'll be a bit cooler in eastern Iowa, Cedar Rapids, Iowa City, the Quad Cities area. Thunderstorms moving through the state overnight. People in the Des Moines metro area reporting some pea-sized hail, also up to half-dollar-sized hail overnight in Norwalk and Cumming. That's south of the Des Moines metro. Hurricane Isaias is now a Category 2 storm heading towards the U.S. Gulf Coast. It is forecast to grow into a Category 3 and die down a little as it makes landfall near the Florida-Alabama border sometime overnight tonight into Saturday. Secretary of War Pete Hegseth says the execution of Nidal Hassan by firing squad will be live-streamed December 3rd. The former Army doctor is convicted of killing 12 soldiers, one civilian, and an unborn baby in a shooting attack in 2009 at Fort Hood in Texas. A new study shows agriculture supports 1 in 4 jobs in Iowa.
18: But over the next 5 years, according to our modeling, agriculture will contribute directly and indirectly and induced effects to $1.2 trillion in economic output in the state of Iowa.
16: That's Ben Murray with the Common Sense Institute of Iowa. He says agriculture is behind 1/3 of the gross domestic product, or GDP, in the state of Iowa, and 534,000 jobs this year. Des Moines Performing Arts is expanding to reach central Iowa's younger learners. DMPA is taking its shows on the road to preschoolers in Polk, Dallas, and Warren counties. Last year, a pilot program brought live music and storytelling to about 1,500 public and pre-K students. The positive response leading to the program being expanded this school year. It's 5:02 now from the Hertz Farm Real Estate Services Farm Desk. Here's Dwayne Murley, brother Nathan Fisher.
19: No, actually it is Dwayne.
16: Dwayne, you are back.
19: Yeah, we are back.
16: You
19: are
16: world
19: back.
16: Traveler,
19: back
16: you?
19: Fishing. I know, back from fishing up at Ballard Resort. But we are being brought to you this morning by our friends at Calcium Products. And we're going to hear from Dr. Andrew Hoiberg coming up here in just a little bit. And we are showing the grain complex. It is trading higher right now. December corn's up 0.75 cents. March is also up 0.75 cents. May and July both up a penny. November soybeans up 6 cents. January's up 5.75 cents. March up 5.25 cents. And May's up 4.75 cents. I'll have a complete look at the markets coming up. Also, we're going to be joined by Reese Strength with Ground Level Dispatch coming up here shortly. From the Hertz Farm Management and Real Estate Services Farm Desk, I'm Dwayne Murley.
16: By the way, were those walleyes that you showed in that picture?
19: Yes, walleye. We
16: impressive.
19: Had sauger. The picture of one with actually a sturgeon that was caught on the river.
16: Really?
19: But yeah, we had some tremendous catches up there, Wendy. It was a great
16: bounty.
19: 3 days of fishing.
16: Good
19: yeah,
16: for you. Welcome
19: absolutely.
16: Back.
19: Absolutely.
16: All right. 5:03, a look at the weather forecast and the Morning Farm Show with Dwayne next.
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14: Good morning. It is 9 minutes after 5 o'clock. 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

0: Morning News with Jeff Angelo and Matt Kittle sitting in for Jeff Angelo here today. And we'll check in with Matt coming up here in a short half hour from right now. We're also going to get Reese Strength on the telephone with the Ground Level Dispatch, and we'll talk markets with Reese coming up here in just a little bit. Speaking of the markets, December corn up a half a cent at $5.75. March up 3/4 at $5.16. May's up 3/4 at $5.23. And July corn up 3/4 cent at $5.27 1/4. November soybeans up 6 at $12.93 1/2. January up 5 3/4 at $13.10. March up a nickel at $13.19. And May up 4 3/4 at $13.27 3/4. December soybean meal is up $2.50 a ton at $3.60.10, and oil up 0.25 a pound at $68.19. And as promised, we've got Reese Strength on the telephone right now. Good morning, Reese.
1: Good morning, Dwayne. How are you?
0: Well, I am doing great, and I appreciate you hopping on board with us here this morning. And we do have that WASD report. That'll be out at 11 o'clock this morning. And any thoughts as we head towards that report today, Reese?
1: Yeah, when we look at the trade estimates for the WASD, there's going to be several items we want to look at. First and foremost is yield estimates on corn and beans in the U.S., and then we'll get ending stocks estimates for corn and beans and wheat in the U.S. as well. On the September 30th, everyone remembers the September 30th stocks report and how negative that was, because we found a couple million bushels, 100 million bushels, rather, of corn stocks in this country. So it is expected that we will see higher ending stocks. Remember that the September 30th, the stocks report gives us the final stocks, or AKA the ending, final ending stocks for the 25-26 crop year. And again, that went up by 200 million bushel. That means that the beginning stocks for this crop year, 26-27, went up by 200 million bushel. So it is expected that we see an increase in corn ending stocks in particular in today's WASD report. If we don't see an uptick in ending stocks, it's because they will have revised yield, okay? And the average trade estimate for corn yield stands at 177.7 bushels the acre. That is down slightly from last month's September WASD of 178.5. It is worth noting that the estimate range, so when the trade or when the market, you know, surveys the normal people that they survey, of like, okay, StoneX, okay, Bank of America, right? What are your trade estimates for yield? It's a huge range. I think it's like the biggest range in like a decade. So the estimate range goes from 173 to 182 as far as U.S. corn yield for this report. So all that to say, I mean, there's a lot of opinions out there on corn yield. It's going to be very imperative if we want to keep our bullish momentum going that I think we see a yield reduction in today's report, just because we found all those stocks in the September stocks report. You know, if we want to keep this idea of we're going to have a tightening balance sheet, we're going to have strong demand, we're going to have, you know, less than expected yields, and we're going to have higher prices, we need to see yield come down in these WASD reports to kind of offset those higher stocks. So, you know, we kind of anticipate that we're going to see a small yield reduction. It kind of feels like it'd be hard not to, based on what the information and data that we have. But it's also worth noting that harvest is really just getting started. And so it might take a few WASD reports to really realize any yield damage or yield reductions versus this one, just because we haven't had a lot of data.
0: All right. Well, great insight there, Reese. And hey, where do we sit as far as export business right now?
1: I think it's worth noting this morning to the listeners that the U.S. is actually losing normal corn export business. And if you compare this year to last year, you know, we're kind of on an anemic pace versus last year's export sales pace and what we started this crop year with. And there's a couple factors going on here. First of all, we don't think that corn yields are as good this year, especially in the Western Corn Belt. And the Western Corn Belt is what feeds the Pacific Northwest, and which feeds, you know, our Southeast Asian corn export markets. And because we don't think yields are as good, basis values are higher And so we're less competitive to export destinations because the basis values are also higher because of higher freight costs, right? We've got, you know, diesel futures going back up to $5. We've got, you know, our railroad system runs on diesel fuel. Our ocean freight system runs on diesel fuel. Our freight costs are very high at the United States as well. And so that's not helping our corn export program either. So, you know, it's something to keep an eye on. I think a lot of folks that we listen to are very hopeful that we have a very strong corn export program this year. But right now we're missing business just because, again, we think yields are not as good and basis values are high because of that, because of freight. On the bean side of things, you know, China stepped back into the market yesterday. We expect to see some flash sales this morning from those purchases yesterday. And, you know, I think we're going to hit our bean export goals. But corn is off to a sluggish start.
0: Okay, well, pretty good. Hey, what about, you talked about yields. Are you starting to hear any yields at all or any grain quality? Or what are you hearing from the cab of the combine right now?
1: Yeah, the story to begin this week was very poor quality soybeans, low test weight, soybeans a different color, very small black beans, poor quality. It seems like those rumblings that we've maybe moved through them as harvest has moved on, we get less and less of those reports. But from a yield perspective on beans, you know, whether that be, you know, from our contacts in Nebraska, Iowa, and Illinois, and, you know, out even into Indiana and Ohio, Western Ohio in particular, bean yields sound phenomenal. We don't have a lot of reports about North and South Dakota, which that's the two states that can really move the national yield versus our meat and potatoes of the Corn Belt can't really move the national yield a whole lot just because we do grow a good bean crop every year. But yeah, I mean, Iowa, Illinois, Indiana, Ohio, even, you know, Southwest, Minnesota, South Central Minnesota, we're hearing massive bean yields. So it does seem like, you know, there's some merit to the story of these 52, 53 bushel national average beans on our WASDE report today, just because, again, we hear some really good bean yields. The corn side is kind of different. We hear a lot of folks are disappointed, whether that be, you know, from Nebraska to Ohio and their corn yields, right? 10 to 40 bushels off last year being a record. You know, some guys saying, well, I'm more in line with my APH, and last year I beat my APH. Other guys saying, we are well below our APH. So, you know, based on what we know from early harvest here across the Midwest, you know, we do think there's reason to move our national corn yield lower. And there's probably reason to leave our national bean yield unchanged, which, you know, is okay. We still have a tight balance sheet in beans. But again, we need to see that corn yield number move lower. We do think there's reason to as we get through more and more of harvest.
0: Okay, well, pretty good. Great insight as always, Reese. And hey, again, I want to thank you for your time here this morning and look forward to catching up with you again next week then.
1: You bet. Thank you, sir.
0: Yeah, thank you very much. Reese Strength again, Ground Level Dispatch, and you can be a part of the Ground Level Dispatch as well. Simply do a Google search for Ground Level Dispatch, and there you're going to find all the information where you can be a part of the conversation. Ground Level Dispatch, they send out an email early in the morning, and then again later in the afternoon, and even over the weekend as well. Just great, great talk points, just like Reese covers each and every Friday morning, as well as again Monday morning here on the Morning Farm Show, where we speak farm. It is 5:19, and we're going to have a look at the weekly fuel report coming up. The Morning Farm Show is where we speak farm.
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0: The weekly fuel report from the Iowa Department of Agriculture and Land Stewardship says the price of regular unleaded gasoline is up 7 cents this week compared to a week ago. The price of global crude oil fell on the West Texas Intermediate by $2.47 per barrel and is currently priced at $88.93 a barrel. Brent crude oil fell by $2.92 a barrel and is currently priced at $100.81. 1 year year ago, WTI crude sold for $62.53, and Brent crude oil was priced at $67.10 a barrel. According to AAA, as of Wednesday, the price of regular unleaded gasoline averaged $4.30 a gallon across Iowa. Now, that is up 7 cents compared to a week ago and up $1.51 a gallon compared to a year ago. The national average on Wednesday was $4.37 a gallon. That's down 6 cents compared to a week ago. Retail diesel fuel prices in Iowa are down 9 cents for a statewide average of $6.04 a gallon. 1 year ago, diesel prices averaged $3.44 a gallon in Iowa. The current Iowa diesel price is 26 cents less than the national average of $6.30. Natural gas prices were up 20 cents at the Henry Hub reporting site and is currently priced at $3.21 per million metric BTU. Propane prices averaged $1.59 per gallon in Iowa. Last year, the price averaged $1.57 per gallon for propane. Home heating oil prices had a statewide average of $5.64 a gallon. The price for heating oil last year averaged $2.88 per gallon. It is 5:25, and that is the look at the weekly fuel report from the Iowa Department of Agriculture and Land Stewardship. And I do need to let you know that we are being brought to you this morning by our friends at Titan Tire. Yeah, if you can win the end game and find a Titan Goodyear Farm Tire dealer near you at titan-intl.com/supersingles. 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And again, we are showing the grain complex trading higher here this morning. December corn up a quarter penny right at $5.5. March up a half a cent at $5.15¾. May corn up a half a penny at $5.22¾. July is up a half a cent at $5.27. November soybeans up 5¾, $12.93½. January up 5½, $13.09¾. March up 4½ at $13.18½. May up 4½ cents at $13.27¼. December soybean meal's up $2.50 a ton at $3.60.10. Oil up a quarter of a penny a pound at $68.21. Chicago wheat's down a half a cent at $6.82¾. And December oats up 6¾ at $4.40½. Live cattle on Thursday, October, the only contract closing higher, up 28 cents at $2.21.88. December down 23 cents at $2.23.55. February live cattle down 70 cents at $2.25.85, and April down $1.07 at $2.27.28. Feeder cattle and hogs were also lower. October feeder cattle down 12 cents at $3.38.03. November down 93 at $3.34.88, and January down $1.98 at $3.28.43. October lean hogs down $1.10 at $75.83. December down a half a dollar at $68.60. February down a nickel at $69.88 on the day, and the April lean hog contract closed down 20 cents at $74.67. Now, we have seen a little bit of cash cattle trade out there. Some light trade did develop in Nebraska at $3.45, and that's going to be steady to about $3 lower compared to a week ago. Otherwise, major feeding states have yet to really trade any cattle. More trade should develop here today, especially in the South, where there's been really no trade done at all this week. Thursday's harvest estimated at 101,000 head, 8,000 fewer than a week ago and 12,000 fewer than a year ago. Year-to-date cattle slaughter stands at 20,938 head. That's going to be down 7.5% compared to a year ago. Now, box beef prices, they were lower. Choice down 77 cents at $3.74.85. Select down 2.48 at $3.51.73. That is going to be on 131 loads. That's a lot of loads right there. 95.5 choice, 20 select, 4.5 trim, and almost 11 loads of ground beef. Now, today's cattle call, it is said to be steady, just really given the fact we've seen trade in Nebraska already at steady to $3 lower compared compared to a week ago. So we're probably going to be in that area here for the week. Now, the feeder cattle complex also ending the day lower without really having the support from the traders or the live cattle market. Now, sales have been a tick stronger in the country in parts of the country for feeder cattle at the winter livestock auction in the winter livestock auction in Dodge City, Kansas, compared to a week ago. Steers over 600 pounds and heifers over 650. They were $20 higher. Steers and heifers over 850, they were $5 higher. Steers and heifers under 650, they were steady with a softer undertone, and 78% of the feeder cattle supply did weigh over 600 pounds. Now, the CME feeder cattle index for October the 7th, down $1.14 at 336.73. And again, the lean hog complex, it was lower as well. We do have that WASDE report that'll be out today, so that should maybe give us a look, or a better look anyway, at what demand could be in the quarters ahead, not only for 2026, but also in 2027 as we move forward. It is 5:30. Time to check back in with Wendy Wild in the newsroom.
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14: It's 5:30. I'm Wendy Wild. We're watching some thunderstorms moving across the eastern half of the state and one little line of storms along the I-35 corridor in southern Iowa. And that's what's trending. Storms overnight and in eastern Iowa right now. And there was some hail when they came in through the Des Moines metro last night into the overnight.
15: We had several reports of pea-sized hail in the Des Moines area. I know some areas further north and west had some hail amounts even up to a quarter size into the late night. There was at least one report of half dollar size. Most of those reports were in the Norwalk area.
14: Ashley Burry, National Weather Service forecaster. The National Hurricane Center is warning conditions will go downhill quickly today as Hurricane Isaias continues to gain strength and head toward the U.S. Gulf Coast. Natalie Rodriguez reports.
16: The storm's maximum sustained winds have increased to 110 miles per hour, putting Isaias on the verge of becoming a major Category 3 hurricane later this morning. Moving north northeast at 15 miles per hour, Isaias is expected to make landfall tonight or early Saturday. A hurricane warning is in effect from Ocean Springs, Mississippi to the Bay Gulf County line in Florida, while a storm surge warning spans from the Mississippi River to the Suwannee River with expected inundation of 5 to 7 feet, and a tornado risk starts later this afternoon. Natalie Rodriguez, Miami.
14: Agriculture supports over a half million jobs in Iowa and contributes to a third of the state's gross domestic product, GDP.
17: Chemical manufacturing that goes into fertilizers for crops, that's not filed in the federal data under agriculture. It's filed under manufacturing. And we did that across all industries. That led us to our final number where we said, well, there's far more jobs and GDP contributions supported by agriculture in Iowa.
14: That's Ben Murray, Common Sense Institute of Iowa. Their new study, he says, is a deep dive into how some sectors work, such as manufacturing and trade. And he says they depend on Iowa agriculture. Murray says the study shows the ag economy supports 1 in 4 jobs in Iowa and will produce more than $1 trillion in economic output through 2030. Now, 5:32, to talk ag with us from the Hertz Farm Real Estate Services Farm Desk, here's Duane Murley.
0: 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And looking at the grain trade again, we are showing the corn and soybeans trading higher here. Corn contracts up a half a cent in the December, March, May, and July contracts. In November, soybeans up 6 cents. January's up 5.5. March up 4.5 cents, and May soybeans are up a nickel. 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
14: It's 5:33. We've got a look at the weather forecast and then Iowa's Morning News. Matt Kittle in for Jeff Angelo next.
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14: It is cloudy right now in the Des Moines metro area. Temperature 64 degrees, rain in 59, Cedar Rapids, Iowa City, and some light rain in 58 degrees in the Quad Cities. I'm Wendy Wild. Our next update at 6. Breaking news, severe weather, and traffic as it happens on your source for Iowa's news.
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3: You got your months messed up, buddy.
1: I'm all messed up in the months category. No, it's October. October 9th.
3: Or as they say on the rock stations, it's Rocktober.
1: Rocktober. Sending out another 10 in a row. Starting out with the Doobie Bros. Coming up next.
3: I used to work with a DJ who was the garbage dude. I'm the garbage dude in Rocktober. We got stacks of wax for
1: straight
3: you.
1: Straight from the sanitation department. How about that? Yes. Friday. Feels good, doesn't it? Feels good just saying it. Matt Kittle here filling in for Jeff Angelo on this Friday edition of Iowa's Morning News with Jeff Angelo. That voice you just heard, Rocktober himself, Jamie Grout, our excellent producer. Wendy Wild is in our newsroom keeping an eye on everything in the news this morning. We'll go to Wendy in a few minutes to get an update on the headlines. It is Friday, so don't you think it's time we have a little fun?
3: I think it's a good idea to have a fun Friday.
1: Let's have a little fun. We're going to dance between the raindrops a little bit this morning, but we got a pretty nice weekend, it looks like, coming up. You know, there's no better way to have fun than I can think of than this. It's time. Yes. Yes, it is. It's Gene Gene, the dancing machine, on your Friday morning to get you all ready and prepped. There he goes. Look at Gene.
3: Gene Gene, the dancing machine.
1: Oh, they're throwing stuff at the poor man. And he's dancing his heart out over there. Somebody's holding the big mallet. They want to gong him like crazy, but the audience won't have it.
3: Do you mind if I dance around the control room here?
1: You are our Gene Gene, the dancer. You're Jamie Jamie, our dancing machine. Look at him go. Look at him go. Now that says Friday, doesn't it? Thank you, Gene. Thank you, Chuck. Thank you, guys. I appreciate that.
3: Do you know Gene actually did lights for The Tonight Show with Jay Leno for a number of years?
1: Absolutely. Gene was, he worked on the inside. It was kind of like some of those characters on Letterman. And mm-hmm. I think Letterman was a bit inspired by Chuck Barris and the crew. What he brought to his show, because he would bring out people who worked on the show.
3: And by the way, we talked about Chuck Barris too. I interviewed him twice, and
1: fascinating.
3: I think he's a genius. God rest his soul. He passed away a few years ago, but you know, he wrote a book about how he possibly, don't know for sure.
1: Yes.
3: He could have been an assassin. And he also put out some albums. He was quite a musician. And he wrote the song Palisades Park. And wasn't that done by Freddie Boom Boom
1: Freddie
3: Cannon?
1: Freddie Boom Boom Cannon.
3: Yeah.
1: Exactly.
3: Yeah.
1: Not Freddie Boom Boom Washington. Some people confuse the two. Freddie Boom Boom Washington was a sweat hog.
3: He was on Mr. Cotter.
1: Exactly.
3: Welcome Back, Cotter.
1: That's right. He was hanging out with Juan Epstein, A Note to Your Mother. Juan Epstein, Vinnie Barbarito, and, of course, Mr. Cotter.
3: That's right. Yeah.
1: Rorschach. Chuck Barris was an interesting cat. That movie with,
3: George Clooney.
1: George Clooney, that's right. That was a very interesting movie based on a very interesting book. And what I love about it is people still have not confirmed the information. Whether the Gong Show and the Newlywed Game and all of that stuff that Chuck Barris put together and produced in the wacky 1970s, whether that was a front for his work as a CIA spook.
3: Yeah, and supposedly when people would win trips on those shows, he would be a chaperone, and he would be going on these trips overseas to assassinate somebody that the CIA or whoever wanted assassinated because they were
1: How does that work? Because I'm going to tell you something. When I was a kid, the Gong Show was absolutely appointment TV. My family never missed it. I remember when I was a kid, we were redoing the basement in Potosi, Wisconsin, and we had linoleum left over. And my parents saved it for me. I wanted it so I could tap dance like Gene Gene, the dancing machine. And so every time Gene would come on, sure. I'd come out, you know, as a 5-year-old kid and tap dance around.
3: Oh, yeah.
1: So he had to be very noticeable wherever he was.
3: Well, you put on some sunglasses and maybe a fake mustache and beard or something, and you don't recognize these people.
1: Okay. And who would suspect that Chuck Barris, master of ceremonies of the Gong Show, the leader of that wackiness, is whacking people?
3: People wouldn't buy it. People would not believe, what's he doing here,
1: That's why I think it's so very fascinating.
3: And, of course, he wouldn't answer that question when I interviewed him. He dodged it.
1: He did.
3: Because people were asking
1: him
3: all the time.
1: You have that audio?
3: Of the interview?
1: Yeah.
3: No,
1: I'm long gone.
3: I'm sorry.
1: I wish, we all have that. The audio of these interviews we should have saved.
3: However, I don't know if you knew this or not, Matt. I was actually on The Tonight Show with Jay Leno. And I sang Love Shack to my ex-wife.
1: I had no idea.
3: I really was. And you can find that. And I will...
1: Find it, please.
3: Well, we're together again on Monday and Tuesday, right? Uh-huh. Okay, I will play that for you because you can find the audio and video for that on YouTube. It was Valentine's Day of 1997.
1: No kidding.
3: Richard Simmons was on that show. And I sang Love Shack to my ex-wife.
1: Was she your ex-wife at the time?
3: No.
1: Then she became your ex-wife singing Love Shack to her.
3: I can't. Yeah, that could have been. She probably didn't like it. She says, okay, I'm going to talk to my lawyer.
1: Yeah.
3: But I can't remember whether we were married at that time or we were about to get married, but it was a trip out there to visit in San Diego our mutual friend, Kipper McGee.
1: Kipper McGee, yes.
3: And we drove up the 5 freeway to L.A. and we're on The Tonight Show. And we sat on the second row, and Richard Simmons had us stand up because it was Valentine's Day. He had all the couples stand up. And, of course, I was between radio jobs at the time. I'd been working at a radio station in Waterloo, and I was getting ready to work at what was then WMT-FM, our sister station, which we're on right now. And Richard Simmons put a microphone in front of me, and I sang Love Shack to my ex-wife. And I can find, if you want.
1: I do.
3: Find the audio for that.
1: I absolutely
3: Monday.
1: Do.
3: Yeah,
1: so you talk about appointment radio. That's it. Monday morning.
3: Yes.
1: Jamie Grout once again sings Love Shack to his ex-wife.
3: Yes, that's my 30 seconds of fame, and I got $100 for it. Richard Simmons gave me a $100 bill.
1: Oh, God bless Richard Simmons
3: bet.
1: There,
3: yeah, yeah.
1: All in his hot shorts and all.
3: Yeah.
1: Okay,
3: yeah.
1: Well, there you go. Challenge accepted.
3: You betcha.
1: Boy, we got a lot of stuff we're going to accomplish today. We're going to talk some heavy stuff and all of that, but we're going to have some fun along the way, too. I hope you will stay with us. But before we do anything, let's get back to Dwayne Murley's back with us. Good fishing to you, Dwayne, at the Hertz Farm Management and Real Estate Services Farm Desk.
0: Hey, good morning, Matt, and thank you very much. And we are being brought to you this morning by Landis Cooperative. 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That is landis.ag. And again, we do show the grain complex trading higher right now. Corn fractionally higher. We're showing soybeans about a nickel higher here this morning. Thursday's export report showed the beef net sales of 13,000 metric tons for 2026. That's actually going to be down 11% compared to a week ago, but up 11% compared to the prior four-week average. The three largest buyers were South Korea, Japan, and Mexico. Then pork net sales came in at 26,900 metric tons. That's going to be down 24% compared to the prior week and 16% compared to the prior four-week average. Now, the three largest buyers of pork were Mexico, South Korea, and Japan. From the Hertz Farm Management and Real Estate Services Farm Desk, I'm Dwayne Murley.
1: Thank you, sir. Much obliged. We'll check in with Dwayne after the top of the hour, and we'll have news for you, too, coming up. Straight ahead, the top fun states. Where does Iowa fit into all of this? We're pretty fun folks, aren't we? Yeah, we'll check that out straight ahead as we get going here on Iowa's Morning News with Jeff Angelo, your old radio amigo, Matt Kittle, filling in.
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29: 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A black man from the projects comes forward with information about the case.
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29: But out of nowhere, he goes from star witness to prime suspect.
31: 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They turn on him.
29: 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Lee Harris is sentenced to 90 years.
32: I get 90 years for killing somebody I have never seen.
29: Behind bars, Lee finds an unlikely ally in his cellie, Robert. The pair are like chalk and cheese. There's no way their paths would ever cross on the outside. But as a fellow inmate, Robert sees through the lies and vows to do the unthinkable. Clear Lee's name.
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1: I'm just a love machine, and I don't work for nobody but you. Welcome to your Friday morning. Kittle here, you are there. Jeff's back with you next Wednesday. He's enjoying his final days in Italy with some of the most fantastic human beings on earth, our listeners. I know he'll have plenty to share with you when he gets back here in the hot seat. Until then, it's yours truly, our excellent producer, Jamie Grout, and in the newsroom, our excellent news anchor, Wendy Wild, and she'll have full coverage of what's happening in your world coming up in just about 5 minutes or so. Also today on the show, don't forget, nothing's more fun on Friday than winning, say, $1,000 in cash, big cash money. We'll give you a chance to do that in the 8 o'clock hour. Before then, nothing screams fun like free meat.
13: Oh, yeah.
1: And we're going to do that. What do we have, Jamie?
13: We've got the meats.
1: We've got the meats. And we'll announce another winner in the 7 o'clock hour, right after the 7 o'clock news. You got to listen in. I feel so bad. Our contestant yesterday did not call within the allotted 10 minutes and 40 seconds.
13: Wah, wah, wah.
1: And I saw that we didn't get a winner a couple of other places. So we've got to make good on that, see if we can get a winner coming up in the 7 o'clock hour. Please stay tuned for that. I think Iowa is pretty fun. I know we got some fun cities and fun places with fun festivals all across this state. What do you think? You've lived in here. This is your home.
13: I think
1: state.
13: It's great. And you know, one of the most fun cities is a place where you used to live, and that's Dubuque.
1: You better believe it. Dubuque, my old stomping grounds. I used to work at the Telegraph Herald back in the day, and I was there. I'm proud to say that I was there at the Telegraph Herald. I started there in 2001, and that was the time where they just reinvented that beautiful river city.
13: Mm-hmm.
1: And you go to downtown, the riverfront, the bridge, everything is just, and it's got so much history as
13: yeah.
1: you know, Iowa's what, first city, really.
13: What's the name of the elevator, the famous one?
1: 4th Street Elevator.
13: Yes, and they have the, what's it called, the Ham House that's...
1: The Matthias Ham House.
13: We took a tour of that a few years ago. It's beautiful.
1: I will say this, though. Totally false advertising. I was expecting some ham. I did not get any.
13: No
1: I
13: ham.
1: Was told that this was the gentleman who lived in the city in the 19th century. But nonetheless, a very good, so much history and charm and some great restaurants. They got a pizza place in there that I don't miss if I am back in Dubuque, and that is the Shot Tower downtown.
13: Sure.
1: Oh, my gosh, is that good pizza. Hey, anybody from Dubuque listening in, If you want, drop us a line on the WCI Pools and Spas text line. Tell us about what your favorite haunts are in Dubuque, because, frankly, there's a lot of good stuff in Dubuque. Well, I bring all of this up because, you know, that Wallet Hub, they're always ranking something. Mm-hmm. They've got the most fun states in America.
13: I'm curious about Iowa.
1: That they have ranked. I'll get to that in just a moment. What do you think the most fun state is, according to Wallet Hub?
13: Well, I'm going to say Florida because of Disney World.
1: I think that is a good, good pick. That is number two on
13: okay.
1: the list.
13: Okay, California, number one?
1: Said California is the place you ought to be, so they loaded up the truck and they moved to Beverly. That's right. California is number one. You know, I think, you know, despite everything that's going on in California, it really is the Golden State. It's beautiful. Now, you can't afford California. The people in California can't afford California. And you do have to step over the poop in the streets in some cities. But, yeah, you know, it is a beautiful state. Florida is number two. And, yeah, Disney World and all kinds of fun there, obviously. Number three. This one may surprise you.
13: Illinois?
1: You got it.
13: Oh.
1: Illinois is number three on this list, and I think principally because of Chicago. But I'll tell you, Iowa, we get a bad rap here. 32nd on the list. Can you believe that?
13: Okay.
1: 32nd. We'll talk more about that coming up. But we have got to get to the news. We have got to get an update on everything that is happening in your world, and we will do that. And then coming up in the 6 o'clock hour, we have much to talk about. We're dodging some raindrops this morning for sure, particularly in eastern Iowa. We're keeping an eye on the thunderstorms, but they are passing through. All of that straight ahead on Iowa's Morning News with Jeff Angelo, Matt Kittle filling in.
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1: Good morning, Buckaroo. Matt Kittle filling in, your radio talk show host, fill-in daddy, filling in for Jeff this morning. We've got a lot to talk about and a lot to get to, but before we do anything, let's get you caught up on the news. We head over to the award-winning WHO newsroom. Wendy Wild has it all for you.
2: Good morning. We have some showers moving across the state. The heaviest of them, some thunderstorms along with, are in the eastern half of the state. There is a little patch of rain just north of Des Moines and another a little bit to the south and east along the I-30 corridor and to the east of there. Here's what's trending. We have a mini heat wave to begin the weekend.
6: 67 would be normal, so we're at 85 for our high for today, so that is about 20 degrees above normal.
2: National Weather Service meteorologist Ashley Burry, mid-80s in the Des Moines area today and Saturday. A little cooler, though, in eastern Iowa. They'll be in the upper 70s and maybe low 80s on Saturday. Thunderstorms again moving through the state overnight. People in the Des Moines metro area reporting some pea-sized hail, and just to the south, quarter to half dollar size hail in Cumming and Norwalk. Those storms and rain moving out, and then it'll be sunny today and the rest of the weekend. They're battening the hatches on the U.S. Gulf Coast as Hurricane Isaias grows into a Category 2 and possibly soon a Category 3 storm.
8: Could see storm surge up to 7 feet, heavy rains and winds that could gust well over 100 miles per hour here along the Gulf Coast. Roadways could be inundated with flash flooding and rain all day. We've seen people boarding up their homes, businesses.
2: Reporter Robert Ray in Pensacola, Florida. A hurricane warning's posted now from Louisiana to the Florida Panhandle. That's where Pensacola is. President Trump's honoring tech leaders and scientists.
9: Today is my privilege to bestow National Medals of Science and National Medals of Technology and Innovation on some of those very same technology leaders, people whose contributions to their fields will be remembered.
2: President Trump at Thursday's Golden Age of Innovation Summit in Washington, D.C. Elon Musk among those who were presented with awards. 6:02. Checking your money, the NFL asking the U.S. Supreme Court to take up the dispute over who gets to regulate prediction markets. The NFL says the wager should fall under state gambling laws. State agree should be under their jurisdiction. However, the league is filing their request because of a dispute between Kalshi and the state of New Jersey, which produced conflicting decisions. Kalshi and other prediction markets, if I pronounced that correctly, are arguing that the wagers they offer are actually known as swaps and they should be federally regulated by Commodities Futures Trading Commission.
1: Boy, that Kalshi is something else, isn't it?
2: I mean, I am saying it right, Kalshi?
1: Yeah, you're right. Yeah. You can bet on anything, including apparently when U.S. forces may land in Venezuela. You remember that story?
2: Oh, I do. Wasn't there a soldier who actually
1: got himself into some
2: made
1: trouble?
2: A bundle of money
1: like
2: doing that?
1: It was like $300,000, $400,000 on that deal.
2: I don't remember the dollar amount, but yeah, it was kind of amazing. I think there have been some others like that, too.
1: Yeah,
2: so
1: yeah, insider stuff, that's becoming a big deal. But of course, Congress would probably take care of its own house first on that front, don't you think?
2: Well, that's your area.
1: That's my area.
2: That's your area.
1: Yeah, exactly. I'll stay.
2: Go get them.
1: I'll stay in my area.
2: You go get them.
1: I will. Wendy, thank you. We'll talk to you in, about 10 minutes or so. But now let's head on down to the farm, shall we? Dwayne is back. Dwayne Murley at the Hertz Farm Management and Real Estate Services Farm Desk.
7: 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Cash cattle trade, light trade developing in Nebraska at $3.45 this week. Now, that's actually going to be steady to $3 lower compared to a week ago. Other than that, not seeing anything really in any other major feeding states as of right now. And more trade should develop here, especially in the south where there's been really no trade at all throughout the entire week, but about the only trade so far in the

0: look at the beautiful leaves. And yeah, it's just really a nice time of the year to be up there.
1: I would imagine you've got that great fall foliage at this 100%. Point. Yeah, 100%. And just everything basically so yeah. vibrant.
0: I mean,
1: and
0: the
1: on
0: air,
1: fire.
0: The air. You feel the changing of the season totally mm-hmm. up there.
1: Was it good and warm for you up there?
0: So Monday it was 30 degrees when we went out at 8 o'clock, and yeah. it warmed up to like mid 50s, and then on Tuesday and Wednesday it was a little windier, a little warmer, about 45 degrees both days. But yeah, Wednesday was a little too windy to get out into the big lake, but still a good day of fishing in the bay and also the Rainy River.
1: Well, they'll be doing it on the ice before too long.
0: Yeah, and I've done those trips too. You fish through about 36 inches of ice and catch some beautiful fish up there in the wintertime as well.
1: You take something warm in your cup there too, right?
0: Well, you do. I drink a lot of iced tea and warm tea too. So yeah, I'd have my thermos of hot tea and pretty much be set in for the day.
1: Always a good time at Ballard's. We're glad to have you back, sir.
0: Yeah,
1: safe and sound.
0: Thank you.
1: Bet. We'll talk to you in probably about 10 minutes or so, as Dwayne keeps us up to date down on the farm. We got a lot to do on a Friday. Lots of fun for you today, but lots of heavy stuff, too. I don't know if you saw this story. Wanted to get your take on it. You can join us, dear friend, anytime. We're always open for business on the WCI Pools and Spas text line. Text us, 81530. You can dial us up if you'd like to chat, 515-284-1040. And there's always the American Toppers talkback line. 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If it's clean, if the FCC would approve, if Mom would approve, but more importantly, if our producer Jamie Grout would approve, we'll maybe play that back on the air a little bit later. This was an interesting turn. It certainly has gotten a good deal of attention, to say the very least. The Pentagon has confirmed that the Fort Hood terrorist, you remember this sicko who went in there and killed a bunch of service members, we know that he will be the first in some time, I think since 1961, to be executed by the military. He will be executed by a firing squad, and he will be executed live on TV. The Pentagon confirmed to Fox News Digital on Thursday that the firing squad execution of convicted Fort Hood terrorist Nidal Malik Hassan will be live streamed, allowing the public to witness the military's first execution in more than six decades. It will be live streamed. Details will follow, a War Department official told Fox News Digital. No truth to the rumor, by the way, that there will be an ultimate fighting championship round before and
2: like
1: after.
2: A UFC fight.
1: A UFC fight. Mm-hmm. Yeah, no truth to that, at least as far as I know right now. The execution is scheduled for December 3rd at Fort Hood, Texas. What do you think about that? That's interesting.
2: This kind of harkens back to public lynchings.
1: Well, I don't know if public lynchings, that's a little bit different because...
2: Well, this is a public thing.
1: Yeah, no, it's a public thing. Public lynchings, though, absolute injustice. This is a public execution, which is different than a lynching. A lynching is when they grab you because of, in essence, many times because of the color of your skin.
2: Okay, well, that's not what I meant. You're taking me out of what I meant.
1: Yeah.
2: Was when they are executing people in public and people gather around the square.
1: Exactly.
2: And then they lynch somebody. That's what I meant.
1: Yeah.
2: Okay, so... Yeah, don't take me that way.
1: Yeah, I mean, there was a process here. This guy had a lot of opportunities to defend himself. In fact, in the military court system, this happened many, many years ago. He is finally being executed. There were many hurdles they had to go through. So, if you don't believe in execution in general, you're not going to like a public execution. But I think there are a lot of people who have said... and are saying more recently, maybe we ought to bring back the public executions to let the violent folks know that there is an ultimate price to pay. Now, live streaming, that's what I'm curious about. What do you think about

0: that. I want to get your thoughts. That's our quick pulse question this morning on the WCI Pools and Spas text line. Text us 81530. What do you think about this live streaming of the execution of this terrorist on December 3rd? Do you like the idea? Does it make you concerned? I'd like to get your thoughts on all of that coming up. But now let's get a quick check of traffic, see what's happening on the roadways.
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14: 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Just ask him.
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0: Yes, sir. Yes, ma'am. We've got the fun on Friday. Right here, right now, Matt Kittle filling in. 617. And a little bit of rain in northeast Iowa right now. Wendy Wild has your headlines.
16: Morning to you, Matt. Up to a half-dollar size hail reported in Norwalk last night. People holding it in their hands. Big pieces of hail coming. A little bit smaller, maybe an inch or so. And some pea-sized hail reported in other parts of the Des Moines metro. Last night, did you hear those claps of thunder about 10 o'clock? Oh, man, shook the whole house. Rain now mostly in the eastern half of the state. They may be hunting a serial killer in Michigan after a string of recent deaths near Lansing. Five homeless men found dead along a 1 mile stretch of trail in the Lansing area over the past year. And the Hawkeyes are playing the Kansas City Jayhawks in a sold out exhibition baseball game tomorrow at the Field of Dreams.
0: Yeah, that's going to be cool. Mm-hmm. And it's a big weekend for sports, of course, a big night for sports. Well, we got the Hawkeyes tonight out in Washington. No, yeah, I know. Yeah, in Washington. And I believe we have Iowa State playing at BYU. So it is going to be a big, big weekend for sports, and it all starts tonight. And Wendy, yes, I did. And more importantly, my dog heard the
16: that loud
0: thunder
16: boomer
0: last night.
16: Jeez, yeah, Louise.
0: She took off downstairs, and I had to bring her back up this morning. She was a little bit unnerved by it all.
16: Oh, yeah. I imagine that those all of the games you're talking about will be broadcast on our iHeartMedia stations in the area. Iowa State's always on 100.3 The Bus, and of course WHO carries the Hawkeyes, and then the baseball game tomorrow is streamed live. You can watch it. I'm sure you have to buy a membership, Big Ten Plus.
0: Awesome. Okay. There you go. Like I said, it's going to be a really cool and big weekend for sports, and it all begins tonight, of course. Wendy will check back in with you in about 10 minutes. Coming up in just a bit, really cool story about a home, finally, for an Iowa veteran. I hope you will stay with us for that. We'll also get to your thoughts. Our Quick Pulse question, once again, speaking of streaming, we have learned that the Department of War will stream the execution of the terrorist who killed all of those service members at Fort Hood, Texas, so many years ago. How do you feel about that? Text us on the WCI Pools and Spas text line 81530. We'll get to your text straight ahead, but now let's find out what's happening out on the roads. A quick check of traffic.
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26: fundamentally wrong and un-American.
25: That's some straight-up liberal bullshit. 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
27: Still tracking a couple of showers and a few thunderstorms overnight tonight. Most of this will be staying north of the metro, and we are going to see a few clouds from it. Low temperature of 56 degrees. The clouds will clear, getting us back to sunshine and a high of 82 for your Friday. At your News Radio 1040 WHO forecast, I'm Local 5 meteorologist Joe Farrell.
0: Very good, sir. Mostly cloudy. 62 in Des Moines, 57 in both Iowa City and Davenport, and some rain falling in both locations. But we'll clear out, have a bright sunny day, and it is going to be a warm one for this time of the year. That's for sure. Coming around on 6:27, let's get a quick check of sports.
28: The Cowboys are upset in the NFL's Thursday night game, losing to previously winless Tampa Bay. Undrafted rookie QB Jalen Daniels, 19 of 25 passing with a TD for the Bucs. The college football schedule tomorrow includes a showdown in the SEC. Number 2 Georgia visits 7th-ranked Alabama, and the Guardians, once down 2 games to none, force a decisive 5th game in their baseball playoff series thanks to a 9-5 win over the White Sox. I'm Matt McCoy.
0: Thanks, Matt. Wendy Wild has your news update coming up in just a few minutes. Our Quick Pulse poll question this hour on the WCI Pools and Spas text line. Text us your thoughts, 81530. Talking about the Department of War announcing that it will live stream the execution of the terrorist Nidal Hassan coming up on December 3rd. This is the guy who shot up Fort Hood and killed a bunch of service members. He is an awful coward. And, in my estimation, definitely deserves what he is getting. Does he deserve, or does the viewer deserve to see it? Well, 515 says yes for live streaming for the December 3rd execution. Dave Mathis from Ankeny tuning in. Thank you, Dave. I appreciate your thoughts. Also, we have heard from a couple of folks this morning on the Chuck Barris situation.
29: Oh, okay. I'm wondering about that.
0: 515 says, what were you saying about Chuck Barris and George Clooney? We were talking about that movie, of course, mm-hmm. that George Clooney played Chuck Barris, who allegedly was some kind of a CIA spy, mm-hmm. and his front, his cover was The Gong Show. Which reminds me, Jamie, do we have a little bit of audio over here on this this very fun Friday morning?
29: Hmm. I because don't, you, but you, do you?
0: Yeah, you know, okay. you know what it's time for? Gene Gene, the dancing machine, that's right, Chuck. Heaven says more fun on Friday than that. News is next, stay with us.
29: The movie, by the way, was Confessions of a Dangerous Mind about Chuck Barris.
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0: And here we are, 6:30. Time to find out what's happening in your world. Off to the newsroom, and Wendy Wild has it for you.
2: Good morning to you, and what's trending right now is still a little bit of rain in east, mostly in eastern Iowa. In Des Moines, cloudy with rain just to the east of the metro, 64 degrees, rain 58, Cedar Rapids, Iowa City, rain 55, Quad Cities. If you are one of the tens of thousands who drive through the central Iowa region heading to the west, Council Bluffs, fair and 64 right now. We have a mini heat wave heading into the weekend. Temperatures around 20 degrees above normal in the Des Moines area today and Saturday, in the mid-80s. Not quite that high in eastern Iowa, about 10 degrees above normal in the upper 70s, closer to 80. And in western Iowa, they're going to be not far from 90, into the upper 80s today around Council Bluffs. Storms moving through central Iowa last night left some hail.
3: We had several reports of pea-sized hail in the Des Moines area. I know some areas further north and west had some hail amounts even up to a quarter size into the late night. There was at least one report of half dollar size. Most of those reports were in the Norwalk area.
2: People reporting damage to their cars there. National Weather Service meteorologist Ashley Burry. Hurricane Isaias is now a Hurricane 2 storm, a Category 2 storm, as it heads toward the U.S. Gulf Coast. It is forecast to grow into a Category 3 hurricane, but die down a little bit by the time it makes landfall near the Florida-Alabama border overnight tonight into Saturday. Secretary of War Pete Hegseth says the execution of Nidal Hassan by firing squad will be live streamed December 3rd. The former Army doctor, convicted of killing 12 soldiers, a civilian, an unborn baby in a shooting attack in 2009 at Fort Hood, Texas. A new study shows agriculture supports one in four jobs in Iowa.
4: Over the next 5 years, according to our modeling, agriculture will contribute directly and indirectly and induced effects to $1.2 trillion in economic output in the state of Iowa.
2: Ben Murray with the Common Sense Institute of Iowa, he says agriculture is behind one-third of the gross domestic product, the GDP, in Iowa, and 534,000 jobs this year in this state. It's FOS 632, and we are checking your money. The Trump administration is investigating a Wells Fargo program that was aimed at increasing home ownership among Black Americans. The Department of Housing and Urban Development says the bank's race-based lending practices could be a violation of the Fair Housing Act. So they are looking into Wells Fargo to see what that program's all about. Matt.
0: Very good, ma'am. I appreciate your coverage and all of the news. We'll have that coming up for you. Another headline check at about quarter to the hour of 7 o'clock. And don't forget, in the 7 o'clock hour, we got the meats. We got the meats. We got the meats. Your Hy-Vee Meat Locker Grand Champion giveaway coming up just after 7 o'clock. Yep, we have a contestant. We will announce the name of that contestant right after the 7 o'clock news. So please stay tuned if you are entered. And we have had hundreds and hundreds, I know, maybe now north of a thousand entries, maybe. We've had, when you are talking about winning half a beef, a whole hog, or the whole lamb, that gets people's attention. And so we've got a lot of folks, but make sure you're tuned in. We'll call out the name coming up just after 7 o'clock. You'll have 10 minutes and 40 seconds to call 515-284-1040. If you do so, you will be entered as a finalist to win your choice of meat, your choice of beef or pork or lamb. And of course, as I always say, guess who's got the stopwatch over there? Jamie Grout.
29: I'm a stickler.
0: He's a stickler. He's a stickler. He's a joker. He's a smoker. He's a midnight toker. But he'll be keeping time for us coming up. We've had a lot of thoughts on the WCI Pools and Spas text line this morning. Keep them coming. You can always text us at 815-30. Just make sure you put WHO in the subject line so we know where it is intended to go. You can reach us on the studio line, again, 515-284-1040, or the American Toppers talkback line. Yes, indeed. And coming up in just a moment, I'm going to tell you a little bit more about an Iowa veteran who is finally home. But before we do anything, let's head back on out to the farm. Dwayne Murley at the Hertz Farm Management and Real Estate Services Farm Desk.
1: And thank you, Matt. And again, the corn complex on both sides of unchanged. December, March, May, and July now down about a half a penny. The September is up a quarter cent right now. November soybeans up 5.5 cents, $12.93. January is up a nickel at $13.09 and a quarter. March up 4.25, $13.18 and a quarter. And May beans up 3.75 at $13.26 and three quarters. Soybean meals up 2.10 a ton at $3.59.70. Oil is fractionally higher at $68.07, and December wheat's down 0.75 cents right at $6.82.5. 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
0: Thank you, sir. We'll check in with you in just about 10 minutes or so for one last check of what's happening in the markets. Again, we go off to the WCI Pools and Spas text line. One of the big stories that Wendy is following this morning is the announcement from the Department of War that Nidal Hassan, the terrorist who shot up Fort Hood many, many years. It's been a long time now. It goes back many, many years. What was that, 2012, 2009? I'll have to look up the date, but yes, it goes back a long time. Anyway, the announcement was that, first and foremost, he will become the first individual executed by the military since 1961, and it will be live streamed. What do you think about that? That's what I'm asking. An execution that you can watch. I think Blaine might have the most interesting perspective on it this morning. Blaine from Indianola says, Matt, it has been too long for those murdered by Hassan to at least have their families see justice. I was on Hood, on and off, for years. I will watch it for certain. Yeah, gentleman with obviously a personal connection to this. It was a horrifying, horrifying thing. It really was. Our Pepper Guy. Good morning, Pepper Guy. Pepper Guy checks in. He says, absolutely, the firing squad should be available to see on TV. And the 515 says, happy about the live stream. What is this? This is a little extra information about it. Do you suppose Angelo is a hitman?
29: Well, they're thinking Angelo is like Chuck Barris, so he's over in Italy right now.
0: Yeah, he says
29: taking care of some people.
0: Yeah, the 515. I don't know. He or she says he sure travels a lot. Oh, it's Tom. I'm sorry. Yeah, Tom. Thank you, Tom. Tom's Simpson Humboldt dialing in on the 515.
29: Okay.
0: Well, we were talking about Chuck Barris, of course, and that movie. What was the movie again?
29: Confessions of a Dangerous Mind.
0: Confessions of a Dangerous Mind.
29: Yeah, George Clooney was in it. In fact, I think this was the movie that George Clooney also directed.
0: Yes. Yeah, that is correct. Yeah. It came out, again, several years ago.
29: Yeah.
0: I have never seen it. Did you like it?
29: Yeah, I thought it was pretty good.
0: I always wanted to see it. I never had a chance to.
29: Julia Roberts was in it also.
0: Okay. Mm-hmm. Yeah, maybe we'll have to check that out. But yeah, apparently Chuck Barris, who didn't want to talk about it when you interviewed him.
29: Well, he talked about it, but he didn't say whether or not he was actually a hitman. He never disclosed whether
0: But he did say he was a CIA agent. He was a spook?
29: Supposedly,
0: okay.
29: Yes.
0: All uh-huh. right. Well.
29: But he didn't go into detail, and we've never known 100% for sure whether that was the truth.
0: I have good news, by the way. Well, what we were talking about earlier this morning. Margaret listening in. God bless you, Margaret.
29: We love you, Margaret.
0: Yep, thank you for listening again. She says, you guys are so funny. Can't wait for Jamie singing, but I will. And we will deliver, Margaret. I have found the video and the audio, more importantly, of Jamie Grout singing to his ex-wife. This is an interesting tale, live on Leno.
29: Yeah, The Tonight Show, Valentine's Day, 1997.
0: Wow.
29: I actually sang Love Shack to my ex-wife.
0: Love Shack. Yes, on Monday morning. Be here. I can't tell you exactly when on Monday morning, but we'll be filling in for the Hitman.
29: For Angelo.
0: That's our new nickname for Angelo, the Hitman.
29: Yeah, baby.
0: Yeah, that's right.
29: George Clooney ain't got nothing on him.
0: Jeff, the Hitman Angelo. He's back with you on Wednesday, by the way, but we'll be filling in again, and we'll get to that audio, now legendary audio of Jamie singing Love Shack. Real quick, this is a very nice story out of a lot of awful stories out there. Iowa Homes for Heroes, great organization. A new home in Urbandale has been donated to veteran Johnny Mellor and his family during a ribbon-cutting ceremony hosted by Iowa Homes for Heroes. This is from KCCI. The event took place, I believe, yesterday at the Oakwood Haven Development, a project by R&R Realty Group. The home was built by KRM Homes and marks the second home completed by the nonprofit organization. Governor Kim Reynolds was on site. That is a wonderful, wonderful thing. To every single volunteer, contractor, donor who gave their time and resources, you didn't just build walls. You built safety, comfort, and peace of mind for my family. The house finally gives us the freedom to let our guards down, Mellor said. A veteran who served in, well, first of all, a gentleman who served, but served in some very dangerous places. And God bless the good folks doing the good work over there. Okay, we need to take a quick break. News headlines straight ahead with Wendy Wild. And again, a final check of what's happening down on the farm with Dwayne. But first and foremost, let's find out what's happening on the roads. Quick check of traffic.
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6: Here's something pretty disturbing I discovered while researching this podcast. This is what it actually says on the Los Angeles Police Department website. The site states that the Adult Missing Persons Unit investigates 3,200 cases a month, and 70% of those missing people are found or returned voluntarily within 2 or 3 days. It goes on to explain, and I quote here, since being a missing person is not a crime, police are given a very limited role while conducting these types of investigations. At the bottom of the webpage, it gets more disturbing. There's a section titled, What If They Never Returned? And here's the official police advice. In such situations, you may want to enlist the services of a private investigator to assist in your search. If you can't afford a PI, the police elaborate, quote, another option would be to contact the Salvation Army, which has a missing persons locator program. There is not a single sentence on the LAPD website that would lead a loved one of a missing person to have any faith that the police would properly investigate it. What the LAPD is basically saying is, if someone you love goes missing, don't overreact. They'll probably turn up, unless they don't, in which case you should get someone besides the police to look into it. All this is my way of saying, if the police took missing persons cases as seriously as they do, say, bank robberies, I wouldn't have had to do this podcast in the first place and end up chasing a violent criminal halfway around the country. I'm Neil Strauss, and you can hear the full story of To Live and Die in L.A.
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0: How you doing, gorgeous? We are in line for plenty of sunshine once this rain wears out and warm temperatures into the weekend. Coming around on 6:47. We got your news headlines. Wendy Wild has all of that.
2: We have, Matt, a little mini heat wave in central Iowa, but really the whole state, because western Iowa's got the same thing, about 20 degrees above normal today and Saturday. Eastern Iowa, a little cooler, about 10 degrees above normal. So enjoy it. After that, it kind of moderates. Agriculture supporting more than a half million jobs in Iowa this year alone and contributing a third of Iowa's gross domestic product, or if you will, GDP. And a new survey shows that 65% of Americans are willing to buy a home if they like it enough, even if it's haunted.
0: Even if it's haunted?
2: It's a real survey. They did it.
0: Okay, just in time for Halloween.
2: I know. I mean, interest rates are high, home prices are high, but if you like it, ghosts, not a problem.
0: Right. Yeah, you know, and we bought a house. I remember when I was a kid, we bought one in Platteville, Wisconsin on Lutheran Street.
2: Okay.
0: And we were told by the previous owners that it was haunted and that a ghost by the name of Mr. Howard. And we kept looking for that dude, and we never found him. The whole time we were on Lutheran Street. No.
2: Yeah.
29: But was it haunted? I mean, did you feel like there were weird noises and things that happened in the house that was manifested by a ghost?
0: Yeah, I there were definitely weird noises. My brothers lived there. All kinds of weird noises. Yeah.
29: Especially
0: out of
29: after
0: house.
29: Having chili and
0: you know,
2: I get really disappointed because I keep looking at the sky for UFOs my whole life, even as a kid, you know, and I lived out in the country camping, looking up in the night sky at the amazing stars. Never have seen anything anomalous. And I've lived in a lot of houses in my years, and I've never had a ghost. Maybe I'm knock on Formica for that one, but yeah. So I don't. Maybe I'm just not special enough.
0: Well, one of these days, maybe we just all have a seance over at one of our houses, and we'll see what we can get for you.
2: Maybe there's like a frequency that you have to be tuned into that I'm not. I don't know.
0: That's right. Well, it's like what REM used to say. What's the frequency, Kenneth? And we'll see. We'll check in with more news from Wendy coming up at the top of the hour, and your chance to win the meat. More details on that. But now let's head on down to the farm one more time. Dwayne Murley at the Hertz Farm Management and Real Estate Services Farm Desk.
1: 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And again, the corn complex pretty much unchanged, just fractionally higher right now. Soybeans about anywhere from 5¾ to 6¾ cents higher. December soybean meals up $2.40 a ton at $3.60. Oil about ¼ of a penny a pound higher at $6.15. Wheat's up a half a cent at $6.83¾, and December oats up 5½ at $4.39¼. I'll have a complete look at the markets here for the rest of the morning and be back with Bob at 11 o'clock to help kick off the big show. And today it is pork on the patio. We'll tell you more about that at 11 o'clock this morning. 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
0: Pork on the patio. Wait, don't leave us hanging, my friend.
1: Pork on the patio. Yeah, Bob's going to be broadcasting from his patio, and he'll have folks there with the pork industry. So.
0: Oh, that's awesome. Are you going to be grilling and chilling, too?
1: I would imagine so, yeah. He's done this for many, many years, and yeah, they call it pork on the patio, and it's going to be a fun place to be, and there'll be some great conversation coming up on the big show today.
0: Indeed. Bring on the brats, my friend. Have a great morning, okay?
1: Yeah, you too.
0: Dwayne Murley, keeping you up to date on what's happening on the farm. Again, don't forget, coming up in just, you got to be listening in now. We're going to have our winner coming up after the 7 o'clock hour. Get ready for the Iowa State Fair Grand Champion Livestock Giveaway. 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Again, we'll announce a name. You'll have 10 minutes and 40 seconds to dial in coming up just after the 7 o'clock hour. Now, let's get a quick check of traffic, see what's happening out of the roadways.
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15: Traffic continues to move well all around the Des Moines area for your Friday morning commute. Still pretty light traffic all around Des Moines. We're not seeing a whole lot of cars out on the roads. We don't have any reports of any accidents or stalls, so nothing like that to slow you down. No lanes blocked by any type of incident. Light traffic, dry roads, speed limit runs all around Des Moines with traffic every 15 minutes in the morning. I'm Tim Gilbert on News Radio 1040 WHO.
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3: Of the two Iowa Senate candidates, Ashley Hinson shows up every day to fight for Iowa. Josh Turek, he doesn't. 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
22: 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Fight on Iowa is responsible for the content of this ad.
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26: Still tracking a couple of showers and a few thunderstorms overnight tonight. Most of this will be staying north of the metro, and we are going to see a few clouds from it. Low temperature of 56 degrees. The clouds will clear, getting us back to sunshine and a high of 82 for your Friday. At your News Radio 1040 WHO forecast, I'm Local 5 meteorologist Joe Farrell.
0: Thank you, sir. Absolutely true. The radar rain moving out of the eastern part of the state, setting us up for some clear skies moving forward. Let's get a check of sports, shall we?
27: 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If Atlanta wins, they'll advance to the WNBA Finals for the first time since 2013. A win for the Liberty would keep the series and their season alive. 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
0: Okay, Sarah, thank you.
29: Here we go, here we go.
0: Nothing says Friday fun.
29: Yeah, baby!
0: Gene, Gene, the dancing machine is dancing in New York Friday. Gene wants the meat too. Stick around, we'll do that straight ahead. Iowa's Morning News, Jeff Anthony.
4: Out here in Iowa, we're used to some bull, but liberal politician Josh Turek is really full of Turek voted to let Iowa law enforcement refuse to cooperate with ICE to remove dangerous illegal aliens from Iowa communities. 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Now we find out Turek was even caught telling illegal immigrants how to obstruct law enforcement and called cracking down on illegal immigrants
5: fundamentally wrong and un-American.
4: That's some straight-up liberal bullshit. Liberal politician Josh Turek. He only shows up for illegals. Paid for by SLF PAC and not authorized by any candidate or candidates committee. SLFPAC.org. SLF PAC is responsible for the content of this ad.
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0: 7 o'clock. Let's do it, Iowa. Matt Kittle, your old radio amigo, filling in for Jeff on this Friday morning. We've got a lot to talk about, including election integrity, straight ahead. Now, let's get into the award-winning WHO newsroom. Wendy Wild has all the news for you.
2: Morning, Matt. Here's what's trending. We have a mini heat wave to start out our weekend.
8: 67 would be normal, so we're at 85 for our high for today, so that is about 20 degrees above normal.
2: National Weather Service meteorologist Ashley Burry talking about the Des Moines metro area, about 20 degrees above normal. Mid-80s in the Des Moines area today and Saturday. Upper 80s today in Council Bluffs. Far western Iowa also 20 degrees above normal. And it'll still be above normal in eastern Iowa. Right now they're actually getting a lot of rain. That's kind of the eastern, maybe third of the state right now getting the rain. It'll be about 10 degrees above normal today and Saturday. That would be temps in the upper 70s to very low 80s. The western side of the state clear while they are still seeing storms to the east. The National Hurricane Center warning that conditions will go downhill quickly today as Hurricane Isaias is likely to become a Hurricane 3 hurricane later this morning as it heads into the U.S. Gulf region.
10: Isaias is expected to make landfall tonight or early Saturday. A hurricane warning is in effect from Mississippi to Florida. A storm surge warning is in effect with expected inundation of 5 to 7 feet. Natalie Rodriguez, Miami.
2: Agriculture supports more than a half million jobs in Iowa and contributes a third of the state's gross domestic product, GDP.
11: Chemical manufacturing that goes into fertilizers for crops. That's not filed in the federal data under agriculture, it's filed under manufacturing. And we did that across all industries. That led us to our final number where we said, well, there's far more jobs and GDP contributions supported by agriculture in Iowa.
2: Ben Murray with the Common Sense Institute of Iowa, he says their new study is a deep dive into how some sectors, such as, he was saying, manufacturing and trade, actually depend on or interface with Iowa agriculture. Murray says their study shows the ag economy supports 1 out of 4 jobs in Iowa. University of Iowa baseball playing at the Field of Dreams tomorrow.
12: The Hawkeyes will face off against the Kansas Jayhawks in a sold-out exhibition game at the Field of Dreams movie site in Dyersville. Iowa's coming off a successful baseball season, ending in a 33-23 overall record. First pitch is set for 1 p.m., and the game will be streaming on Big Ten Plus. I'm Elaine Lee Irvin.
2: 7:02, checking your money, and I looked it up, talking about Big 10 Plus. You can buy a one-month subscription because you have to pay to get in, $12.99 for the 1 month. Americans are willing to overlook a lot to buy the home they really want, even ghosts, according to a new Rocket Mortgage Survey.
14: The Haunted Real Estate Report from Realtor.com says a lot of us believe we're living with ghosts. They say 54% of us report unidentifiable noises coming from inside the home. And it's not just us. 35% of pet owners report erratic pet behavior at things not visible to humans. But despite 86% of us believing houses can be haunted, more than half don't care if the price is right. I'm Bree Tennis.
2: Okay, some actual money news since this is the money segment. The 30-year fixed rate is running about 7.43 to 7.63%, according to Bankrate and the Mortgage Bankers Association. Freddie Mac tracking 30-year fixed mortgages, and this number is maybe a week and a half old, 7.28% for October.
0: Well, it's not the salad days. When we bought our house in Asbury, Iowa, going back to 2006, I think the interest rates were somewhere in the vicinity of 4.5%.
2: I know. Now, my folks tell me, and I was too young to really know or care, that like in the 70s, they were looking at like credit card rates for a home mortgage, like 17-18%.
0: Oh, yeah, no doubt about it. That was a miserable time. My father-in-law in Fort Madison, I think their interest rate was 17% on the house. And my folks, that Lutheran Street, that old where Mr. Howard was apparently the ghost, that was 14%. That was, people don't understand just how horrible that economic malaise was.
2: That was around the same time that we had gas lines, wasn't it? Or was that, the earlier 70s? I was too young. I was just a kid.
0: Yeah, mid-70s the gas lines. I vaguely remember that as a little kid.
2: I don't at all.
0: That's where Gerald Ford once again came out. His big slogan that year was WIN, which stood for
29: Whip Inflation Now.
0: You got it. Ding, ding, ding. You get the Cupid doll, buddy. Yeah.
29: Woohoo!

0: is the meats, and I'm happy and proud to say we got the meats.
1: We got the meats.

0: got the meets in Des Moines, Cedar Rapids, Quad Cities.
1: Oh, we got the meets.
0: We got the meets all over Iowa.
1: All right, girls, you're getting a little too excited for everybody now. Okay, we've got our winner. We've got our contest entrant.
2: Have you figured out how to pronounce this guy's last name?
1: I believe I do.
2: Okay.
1: I believe I do. Yes, we've got the meat. 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Today's winner is James Durdarian, I believe is how you pronounce the name. I could be wrong, but James Durdarian of Iowa City, you are our next contestant on The Meat is Right. By registering, James could win half of a beef, a whole hog, or a whole lamb. It is entirely your choosing as a contestant. Now, James, starting at mark, you have 10 minutes and 40 seconds to call 515-284-1040 and say, hey, it's me. You'll get a Hy-Vee $50 gift card, first and foremost. And then you will be entered into our list of finalists for our drawing coming up next week, I believe. It will be coming up. You still have a chance to play, though, and perhaps you will be our ultimate winner. We'll have three altogether, one winning that half of beef, the other winning the whole hog or a whole lamb. Enter now, and you can still enter until next Friday at 4 p.m., but obviously the sooner you register, the more chances you'll have to hear your name called live on the air. So between today and October 16th, listen to News Radio 1040 WHO. Also listen to WMT in Cedar Rapids. Oh, yes. And WOC in the Quad Cities. We're so glad to have all of you along with us. And we'll do it four times a day, 7.07 a.m. with Jeff Angelo, 9.07 on the Greg Henson Show, 11.07 with Bob and Dwayne and all the guys on the big show, and 4.07 with Simon Conway. Now, don't forget, you've got to register at the Fine, the website of the Fine radio station you are now listening to. We have a winner.
2: We have James on the phone right now.
1: Oh, my goodness.
2: And he's called right away.
1: James, it warms the cockles of my heart, my friend, to know that you were listening and that you are now entered. Can we talk to James?
2: Yes, he's on the phone.
1: James, how are you, sir?
2: You're on WHO and WOC and WMT.
1: Yeah, congratulations to you, James. Which one are you going for, my friend? I forgot to ask you.
3: I'm going for the whole hog.
1: Go for the whole hog. Listen. Go big or go home. That's what I always say. Well, you are entered,
3: indeed,
1: sir, and you may be our big winner. You get a Hy-Vee gift card no matter what. What will you do if you win the whole hog, James?
3: Well, either I'm going to have to buy a freezer or I'm going to have to hand it out to friends and acquaintances and neighbors.
1: I was going to say, no matter what happens, you're going to have a lot of new friends.
3: Yes. Absolutely.
1: Well, thank you. God bless you. And thanks for calling and thanks for playing with us.
3: You bet. Thank you.
1: You bet. Oh, God. Jamie.
2: Isn't that great?
1: You know, yesterday we missed a winner, and yeah. I always feel bad about it. I feel responsible at some level for that.
2: Yeah, but you should feel giddy today.
1: I feel giddy. It's Friday. James is our winner. And, well, we're going to give you a chance to win as well. Again, coming up in the 9 o'clock hour, stay tuned because your name could be called. We've got a lot left to accomplish on this Friday morning of Iowa's Morning News with Jeff Angelo, Matt Kittle filling in. Let's get a check of traffic now.
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14: You mean Jeff the Hitman Angelo, as his new handle we learned today.
2: Yeah.
14: The Hitman.
15: Where'd that come from?
14: Well, we were talking about, in a very strange and circuitous way, I think, we were talking about Chuck Barris. Remember, he of the Gong Show.
15: Yeah.
14: Yeah.
16: Hey, you ever heard of the movie Confessions of a Dangerous Mind, Wendy?
15: Uh-huh. I've seen it.
14: Yeah. Oh, you have seen it. Uh-huh. So the whole notion was that, you know...
15: But this, how's that Jeff?
14: Yeah, this nutty guy.
16: That Jeff is over in Italy, right?
14: Jeff
16: now.
14: Is over in Italy. So so somebody called up and said, well, maybe Jeff is a hitman like Chuck Barris because he travels quite a bit.
15: He does travel.
14: So
15: a
14: now
15: lot.
14: He's got the handle Jeff the Hitman Angelo,
15: okay.
14: Of course. So,
15: let's not tell him until he comes back.
14: We'll surprise him.
15: Yeah,
14: surprise him with that. Or maybe he'll surprise
15: he'll
14: us.
15: He'll be like, what?
14: Yeah, exactly. Yeah. All right. Well, that voice you hear is Wendy Wilde, and she has all your headlines.
15: Morning, guys. So they may be hunting a serial killer in Michigan after a string of recent deaths. They say five homeless men have been found dead along a one-mile stretch of trail in the Lansing area over the last year. Protests in New York City after ICE agents shot an illegal immigrant in Manhattan. They were trying to arrest him. NYPD says the 28-year-old was shot in the neck Thursday when the agents tried to get him out of his car for an arrest. And up to half-dollar size hail in Norwalk last night, pea-sized hail in some other parts of the Des Moines metro area. Now, sun's rising, sky's remarkably clear. There is some rain in eastern Iowa, and it's been clear for quite some time now in the western part of the state. But some of the people in the Norwalk area are saying they have damage to their cars. I mean, that was like quarter size in the Cumming area, a little south of Norwalk, south of Des Moines, Norwalk, half-dollar size hail. That's going to really wreck your car.
14: It sure is. It felt like that popped up kind of out of nowhere. I know the warm temperatures and all of those sorts of things. I'm curious if some of this stuff has anything to do with the hurricane that's coming up, as we note.
15: Mm.
14: You know, some of that can...
15: But that's so... It's not even in the U.S.
14: Yeah,
15: yet,
14: I guess so. Maybe that's to come yet.
15: Yeah.
14: So, I didn't think we were supposed to have any rain for the foreseeable future, but here we are.
15: So the stuff in eastern Iowa is really not rumbling and thundering. I'm not seeing lightning strikes showing up on the radar map or anything, which you see if that's what's happening. But in central Iowa, I think it was like 10 o'clock last night. Good gracious, the whole house shook. I thought I had one of those put in a quarter in your cheap hotel bed would vibrate things, which I've only seen in the movies, by the way. And I mean, the whole house shook. It was so loud. And then there were like rolling booms of thunder. It was either that or somebody had their car stereo up really loud driving by. I'm not sure if it was rolling thunder or that.
14: Like an AC/DC song, you shook me all night long right there. All right. Well, we'll keep an eye on the weather. And Wendy will keep an eye on the news. Thank you so much, ma'am. Wendy's coming up another 10 minutes with a full newscast. Now let's get a quick check of traffic at 7:20.
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14: Thank you, sir. We're clearing out here in central Iowa and soon to be across the rest of the state in eastern Iowa, southeast Iowa. Looking for a warm day as we just learned. Coming around on 7:26 right now in Des Moines, 63 degrees as you start your morning here and now. With Iowa's Morning News, Jeff Angelo, Matt Kittle filling in. 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
14: Thank you, Sarah. Well, here we go again with just a few weeks before the midterm elections. More rioting in the streets. You can almost set your watch by it every election cycle. 2020, the BLM situation. 2020, I don't remember what was going on. 2024, chaos in the streets. Now we're at that point again. And this is a story that we are following. New York City is kind of melting down right now. Not because the Yankees lost again, but because there was another ICE-involved shooting of an illegal immigrant with a long criminal history once again. We're waiting for the full details on what happened. But the agitators in New York City are not waiting for the full details. They've gone to the streets. They're smashing windows. They're blocking traffic. Mamdani, the communist mayor of New York City, is screaming and shaking his fist in the air about this stuff. Again, you can set your watch by this stuff in general, whether there is an ICE-involved shooting or not. Disorder is the name for the very far left in this country, and we're getting that over and over again, I'm afraid. We'll continue to track this story. It is an important one. The nation's largest city and the violence going on in the streets there this morning. One other scary note, I hate to hit you with so much scary, but there's enough to choke a horse out there. A scary new study, the Buckley Institute, has released its 2026 National Undergraduate Student Survey. Its findings are disturbing, to say the least, but the one that caught my eye, more than 1 in 5 American undergraduates believe America deserved September 11. Let that sink in. More than 1 in 5 undergraduate college students in America believe that America had September 11, 2001 coming to it. How did we get here? I think we know the answer to that question. News straight ahead.
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14: Coming up in just a few minutes, how confident are you in the security of our elections? We'll talk with Ali Triola, RNC Election Integrity Team Spokeswoman, straight ahead. But now let's head into the WHO.
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14: 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Wendy Wild has all the headlines.
15: Good morning. We've also won awards, I will say, at WMT in Cedar Rapids for our coverage of the derecho as well. So our award-winning newsroom across the state of Iowa. Rain in eastern Iowa this morning is what's trending, Matt. There were storms last night and overnight in central Iowa, including hail in the Des Moines metro area.
4: We had several reports of pea-sized hail in the Des Moines area. I know some areas further north and west had some hail amounts even up to a quarter size into the late night. There was at least one report of half dollar size. Most of those reports were in the Norwalk area.
15: And coming got some too. National Weather Service meteorologist Ashley Burry. The skies now cleared up in central Iowa. The rains moved off to the east. No storms, just rain in from around maybe Cedar Rapids, Iowa City, through the Quad Cities area and continuing to move to the east. Evacuations are underway along the Gulf Coast region ahead of Hurricane Isaias.
5: Could see storm surge up to 7 feet, heavy rains and winds that could gust well over 100 miles per hour here along the Gulf Coast. Roadways could be inundated with flash flooding and rain all day. We've seen people boarding up their homes, businesses.
15: Reporter Robert Ray in Pensacola. A hurricane warning's in effect from Louisiana to the Florida Panhandle region. New York Mayor Zohran Mamdani says there is no explanation to justify the way that ICE agents shot a man Thursday.
12: Let me say this plainly. What happened today was an outrage.
15: The man from the Dominican Republic was shot in the neck just below his ear. He is stable and in ICE custody.
12: There is no explanation for federal officers firing this many rounds into a car that has a five-year-old in the car.
15: That child not hit by the bullets and is now with family. 7:32. Checking your money, the NFL asking the U.S. Supreme Court to take up the dispute over who gets to regulate prediction markets. The NFL says it should be state gambling laws. The league filed their request as part of the dispute that's going on between the prediction exchange, Kalshi, and the state of New Jersey. Kalshi is the first federally regulated U.S. exchange where the users can trade on events based on the outcomes of future real world events. States, however, appear to agree with the NFL in this dispute. They say prediction trades are really gambling and should fall under their jurisdiction.
14: How about the NFL give us our games back? Why don't they concern themselves with that first? Jamie and I were talking about this before.
15: What do you mean, give us our games back?
14: Because every week it changes on where your team may play.
15: And where you're going to see it on TV.
14: Where
15: you're
14: going to see it on TV.
15: Oh, exactly. I know.
14: Yeah.
13: The Super Bowl, it was supposed to be on this year, Disney Plus, from what
14: Disney
13: I'm seeing.
14: Disney Plus. Not everybody has Disney Plus. And of course, the week before, the championship game might be on Hulu.
13: Or Prime, it moves around all the time. It's very frustrating for us football fans.
14: It really is, I'm not naive. I know that's never going to change because it's ching ching ching. It's the money that's involved.
13: Wendy, are you and your husband football fans at all?
15: Oh, it depends on how good the chili is that day.
14: I see. Yes. What's your favorite chili? I mean, team.
15: Not the Packers, duh.
14: Of course.
13: Oh, what true Wisconsinites.
15: Oh, my brother is a part owner of the team.
14: Yes, my brother
15: He's
14: is too.
15: He's got his shares framed and on the wall. It's like the kids' pictures are over there.
14: Exactly.
15: Got to make room for the Packers. What do you call it? Stock shares? The certificate?
14: No, you know, Packers, Wisconsinites are proud of about three things. Their beer, their brats, and their Packers certificates, the shares, the Packers.
15: Well, the Packers themselves, yeah.
14: And, of course, now the Brewers, on the verge of going to their first World Series, since 1982. That'll be interesting.
15: Yeah, very interesting to watch. And, yeah, you know, my family is half from Minnesota, half from Wisconsin, although my mom was born in Iowa. It's where her folks were when she was born, so I've kind of got roots in the tri-state area. But we would usually bring in a licensed therapist for the Packer-Vikings games every year.
14: Yes.
15: And it's like half the family would be over there eating their own food and half the family over here. I'm totally exaggerating. Everybody got along. It was
14: Hatfield
15: a lot of fun.
14: Hatfield and McCoy.
15: It was fun. Just joking. Yeah, lots of fun.
14: Absolutely. All right, Wendy, we'll check in with you in about 10 minutes. Thank you so much. Yes, Jamie Grout, something going on?
0: Allie's on the line. She's ready to talk to you, Matt.
14: Oh, well, very good. And then let's go off. We're talking about securing our elections. We are in the final stretch. Last few weeks of the 2026 midterm election cycle. Admit it. You'll miss the ads. A little?
0: Yeah.
14: No? Okay, well.
0: No.
14: Election integrity defense is more critical than ever amid the left's constant assaults on the principle of secure polls. Allie Triola, spokeswoman for the RNC election integrity team, joins us now in the Davidson Family Dentistry Newsmaker line. Good morning, ma'am. How are you?
2: Hey, sir. Good morning. Great to be with you today.
14: Absolutely. Well, this is the hope for the continuation of representative democracy, election integrity. A lot of folks have lost a lot of confidence in that. What are you folks doing to instill confidence in our elections?
2: Well, the whole goal of the RNC and Republican Party is to make it easier to vote and harder to cheat. It's that simple. So the RNC right now has 179 active election integrity cases across more than 30 states. And last night we had wins rolling in. We had a major win in Wisconsin, stopping Democrats from, get this, actually fighting to allow people to vote twice, if you can believe it. So we shut that down.
14: Yeah.
2: And then we also had a major win last night against Jocelyn Benson. She is truly one of the worst offenders of election integrity. So we're securing the ballot box in Michigan by fighting to make sure that election records aren't destroyed just days after voting.
14: Yeah, Allie, why is that? That's I want to pause right there. I saw that. The Secretary of State in Michigan, Jocelyn Benson, she is a Democrat. She has higher office aspirations. She would like to be the governor of Michigan. But she, as Secretary of State, has decided what appears to be absolutely against federal law in deleting records, election records, 7 days after elections. And it is pretty clear to me that federal law says you got to hold on to those for what, a couple of years?
2: Yeah, for 22 months.
14: 22 so months.
2: Democrats, they are completely deranged, and the proof is in the pudding because the RNC continues to win case after case against the far left Democrats that continue to assault our elections. The law is very simple. What we're trying to do as Republicans is simply make sure it is followed. Obviously, we're seeing this play out in all different areas of the government, whether it's the feds arresting so many non-citizens all over the place for illegally voting in our elections, to President Trump going on air just a couple months ago and revealing the truth about all of the foreign interference we've had. Look, this is common sense. More than 80% of Americans want things like voter ID, proof of citizenship. The RNC is extremely proud of the effort to protect the ballot box.
14: And the ballot box is what we are focused on, of course, over the next 3 weeks, early voting going on. But what about, because I see this all over the place, particularly in a lot of cities. I see it in swing states. I see it in blue states. I see it sometimes in red states. Not enough poll workers, not enough poll observers. What about that front?
2: Well, you're speaking right to my heart with this one because we have great news. The RNC has actually doubled its poll worker recruitment since even the 2024 election, if you can believe it. So that's historic, especially on top of this being a midterm election. So we have more than 20,000 poll workers standing by all across the country to protect the ballot box. And also talking to all of the Patriots listening this morning, if you still want to get involved, you can. Just go to protectthevote.com, sign up, and we'll make sure you're connected to serve in your community.
14: Very good. Allie Triola, spokeswoman for the Republican National Committee's Election Integrity Team. They are indeed working overtime to make sure this election is protected. As always, I appreciate your time.
2: Thank you, sir. Take care.
14: You bet. Allie Triola joining us on the Davidson Family Dentistry Newsmaker line. Coming around, it is, as a matter of fact, 7:40. Let's find out what's happening on the roadways with a quick check of traffic.
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8: 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And that is what Ashley Hinson is fighting for.
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25: You know, we're still looking at speed limit runs all around the Des Moines area for your Friday morning. Traveling the urban loop right now, northbound. West Mixmaster to 141 is a quick 3-minute trip. If you are eastbound on the urban loop, headed from 141 to the east Mixmaster, that'll take 9 minutes for your Friday morning commute. No accidents or stalls to report with traffic every 15 minutes in the morning. 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
1: 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And Ashley will secure the border to stop deadly fentanyl. 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And that is what Ashley Hinson is fighting for.
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15: Still tracking a couple of showers and a few thunderstorms overnight tonight. Most of this will be staying north of the metro, and we are going to see a few clouds from it. Low temperature of 56 degrees. The clouds will clear, getting us back to sunshine and a high of 82 for your Friday. At your News Radio 1040 WHO forecast, I'm Local 5 meteorologist Joe Farrell.
14: Kicking it on a fun Friday. Oh, we got a nice weekend coming up. Hot, but a nice weekend altogether. Your chance to win $1,000 straight ahead in the 8 o'clock hour. No better way to start a weekend than free cash money coming your way. Now, news is coming your way. Wendy has the headlines.
15: Morning. Yeah, we do have a mini heat wave going into this weekend. It's going to be about 20 degrees above normal in the Des Moines area, central Iowa, western Iowa, the same, Council Bluffs included, and in eastern Iowa, maybe 10-ish degrees above normal today and Saturday, Cedar Rapids, Iowa City, Quad Cities. Secretary of War Pete Hegseth says the execution of Nidal Hassan by firing squad will be live streamed on December 3rd, if they call that live streaming. And the Hawkeyes play the Kansas City Jayhawks, or the Kansas Jayhawks, not Kansas City, in a sold-out exhibition baseball game tomorrow at the Field of Dreams on the movie site at Dyersville. They're streaming that one. That one is live streamed. They're all alive on Big Ten Plus. 1 month access, if because you've got to buy your way in, $12.99.
14: Yeah, if they build
15: live
14: it,
15: streaming.
14: If you build it, they will come. And they have played some great baseball games in the last few years. Major
15: what a
14: League
15: neat
14: baseball
15: place to play.
14: Oh, it's just awesome. It really is. It's really a jewel of Dyersville and Dubuque County. Really
15: isn't Iowa just surprising all
14: it
15: the
14: is.
15: Time? It's just so surprising.
14: We were talking about this. You know that Wallet Hub? They do all of the polls, and you guys have talked about them before. They've got a poll out about the most fun states, and you know the usual suspects end up at the top: California and Florida. Illinois was kind of a surprise to me at number 3, but mm-hmm. You know it has its charms as well. Iowa's ranked 32. Can you believe that?
15: Really?
14: 32.
15: I think we have the reputation, you know, the flyover states.
14: Yeah,
15: you know,
14: sure.
15: I think we have the reputation of being the quieter state, you know, because of all the agriculture. I mean, you drive across. I remember the first time I drove across Iowa, it was like, is there anything here? Because it was night. And I'm going 35 from the north through the south on my way. All I was going all we were in New Mexico, I think, that trip. And it was like, where am I? Because there was nothing, an occasional farm light way off in the distance and nothing. You know, so it surprises you.
14: It does. And I think that should be our slogan here.
15: Iowa, the surprise me state.
14: The surprise.
15: Does anybody have that?
14: No, we got the show me state.
15: The show me state.
14: Yeah.
15: The surprise.
14: We got the pantsing state.
15: The what? Never mind. I don't think I want to know. Never mind.
0: The pantsing state? What? Now, okay, you're going to have to explain yourself on that
14: one. I think Delaware, isn't it? It's where that's the
0: what?
14: The pantsing capital of the world. People, you just walk down the streets of Wilmington and they just they'll drop your drawers just like that.
15: They'll drop their. What are you even talking about?
0: What?
14: I don't know. Okay. It's been a long week.
15: Yeah. So pantsing is apparently a thing that people do to be funny or something, but it's actually a simple assault crime. It's considered assault and battery to do it to somebody.
14: It is.
15: Just looked this up while you're talking because I'm like, what is pantsing?
14: Well, actually, it's either pantsing or de-pantsing is how it is termed, and it used to be.
0: I haven't had that happen to me since high school.
14: Yeah, it's been a while, but those folks in Wilmington, you watch out there in Delaware. That's nothing but trouble, yeah? They're not the pantsing state for a reason. Ask Joe Biden.
15: You are surprising.
14: You
15: are surprising.
14: I'll take that as a compliment.
15: It is. It's
14: Wendy,
15: meant that way.
14: We'll talk to you in about 10 minutes. On that front, Jamie Grout.
0: Yes, sir.
14: I got this on the WCI Pools and Spas text line from the 515. No, excuse me. I correct myself. From the 563, I would rather hear a teacher run her nails down a chalkboard than to hear you guys sing again.
0: Oh.
14: LOL, just kidding, laughing my butt off. Of course, that is in response to our theme music for our Hy-Vee Meat Locker contest.
0: Yes,
14: we got the meats.
0: We got the meats, baby.
14: We got the meats. And, we do have a winner in that contest today, too, and we're very glad for that. We'll do it again on Monday, but don't forget, you got another three chances for your name to be called coming up at 9:07 on the Greg Henson Show, and then 11 o'clock, the big show. And the 4 o'clock hour with Simon Conway. Now, let's get a quick check of traffic, shall we?
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14: Groovy, bruh. Appreciate it. Clearing up out there. Warm day ahead. Temperatures now in the upper 50s and lower 60s around the great state of Iowa. We got time for this real quick. You know, there are some people who do not want to miss anything. And I mean absolutely anything. It's called FOMO. Fear of missing out. A Georgia widow, 80, has thrown her own FOMO funeral. Georgia widow who refuses to miss anything held her own funeral this past weekend, and scores of guests paid their respects to a cardboard cutout of the 80-year-old. Shelby Neal came up with the idea after laying her husband to rest in March. She told WMAZ, "I said, you know, I'd love to be at my own funeral," Neal recalled telling her daughter. "Well, why can't you?" her daughter questioned. And, well, the rest is history, as they say. Neal and her family then set out to begin planning her own memorial service that doubled as her 80th birthday. Nothing says happy birthday like a funeral. Ah, yes, indeed. But that is the thing that you will miss out on if you don't have a party like Miss Neal has. I think that's wonderful. All right, coming up, news straight ahead. Iowa's Morning News with Jeff Angelo.
29: Buccaneers spring the upset in Thursday night NFL action, beating the Cowboys on the road 24-16. The Bucs defense picked off Cowboys QB Dak Prescott twice. Baseball, the Guardians scored 6 runs in the 6th and beat the White Sox 9-5, evening their playoff series at 2 wins each. The decisive 5th game in Cleveland tomorrow. LeBron James debuted in a Sixers uniform, scoring 10 points with 5 assists in Philly's preseason loss to Brooklyn. I'm Matt McCoy.
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14: Good morning, Iowa. Matt Kittle, your old radio amigo, filling in for Jeff this morning. Coming up right around the corner, more troubling details out of what Jack Smith did to the U.S. Constitution, and your chance to win $1,000 straight ahead. But now, head into the newsroom. Wendy Wild has all the details.
3: Would you look out the window? How did we have that boomer of a thunderstorm move through last night, more overnight, and it's just beautiful this morning. Here's what's trending. We have a mini heat wave to start off our weekend.
4: 67 would be normal, so we're at 85 for our high for today, so that is about 20 degrees above normal.
3: National Weather Service meteorologist Ashley Burry, mid-80s in the Des Moines area today and Saturday, upper 80s in western Iowa like Council Bluffs, all 20 degrees above normal. Eastern Iowa, just a little bit cooler. They're looking at the upper 70s into the low 80s for highs today and Saturday. That would be about 10 degrees above normal. Hurricane Isaias is now a Category 3 hurricane. Evacuations are underway in the U.S. Gulf region and especially Alabama and the Florida Panhandle, kind of ground zero. The National Hurricane Center's warning of high winds, heavy rain, and as much as a 7-foot storm surge possible. What's next for the United States and Iran?
7: Officials at the White House know that high prices are a vulnerability and that the prices are higher because of the war, but there is a belief that economic pressure from the U.S. onto Iran will cripple their economy to the point of collapse without sending more missiles and bombs. The president's decision not to strike Iran before the midterms could be a head fake to catch them on their heels, and it could also be a signal to Republicans on ballots who have been publicly urging him to wind it down, that the war is not going to wind down before the midterms.
3: Peter Ducey with that report. A new study showing agriculture supports 1 out of 4 jobs in Iowa.
9: But over the next 5 years, according to our modeling, agriculture will contribute directly and indirectly and induced effects to $1.2 trillion in economic output in the state of Iowa.
3: Ben Murray with the Common Sense Institute. He says agriculture is behind a third of all gross domestic product, GDP, in the state of Iowa. Now 8:02. Checking your money, Microsoft H-1B workers no longer able to get permanent resident status through their company.
15: Microsoft laid off last year 6,000 American workers. At the same time, the company benefited from 6,300 H-1B visas and almost 3,000 green cards.
3: The U.S. now suspending Microsoft from the permanent labor certification program. That's Vice President J.D. Vance. Matt?
14: Hey, I'm looking at your Facebook page, Wendy. It just popped up in my Facebook change. You have
3: I better look and see what you're looking at.
14: There are members of my family who would love this post. You have a bag of Sterzings potato chips up there. You love the Sterlings?
3: Sterzings. We never had it before, but it was at our local grocery store, the local Hy-Vee that we went to in South Des Moines. And we're like, oh, and did you look at the ingredients?
14: Yeah.
3: They're amazing. Potatoes and beef tallow and salt. That's it. We're like, okay. So we bought a bag and some Anderson Erickson chip dip, also Iowa made. By the way, the Sterzings are made in Burlington, Iowa.
14: They are.
3: And then we bought another bag. It's pretty good stuff.
14: Yeah. Well, it's like the old Lay's commercial. You can't eat just one. And for my in-laws in southeast Iowa, big Sterzings.
3: Sterzings.
14: Fans.
3: The beef tallow does give it a different flavor. I mean, I can definitely discern it, but you know, if you're used to all those hydrogenated seed oils that aren't supposed to be good for your heart and stuff and your cholesterol and all that, the beef tallow actually It's the way to go. We use it for everything.
14: It's a little thicker chip, too, isn't it?
3: Do you, well, they didn't break quite as readily as I dipped them in the dip, so I guess I hadn't really paid attention, but you're right. Because usually the thinner chips, when you put them in the dip, they break. And you're like, I'm going to stick your fingers in there and get the pieces of chip. You know what I mean?
14: Yeah.
3: That didn't really happen.
14: Yeah, but I know that the folks in Southeast Iowa in particular, and they've moved across the state, obviously. You got them in, here in Des Moines, but they swear by those chips.
3: They're very good. I'm glad we tried them. We enjoyed it a lot. And some of my friends on Facebook were like, oh, okay.
14: Yeah,
3: we kind of share our food. We call it food porn.
14: I saw that.
3: Yeah.
14: Oh, this is some salty stuff you have here.
3: It was really, that's me.
14: Really salty stuff here.
3: Living up to that wild name, right?
14: Well, it is good. It is good to note, because we just learned today that PepsiCo will be raising their prices on your Doritos and all of the snack chips.
3: Oh, no. They just lowered them. Remember they lowered them?
14: Yeah. Well, I guess they're back up again. So that's what we're hearing. All right, Wendy, thank you so much. We'll check in with you in just a bit.
3: Thanks, Matt.
14: Hey, we have to go off to our guest. We have our guest on the line. That's Kyle Brosnan.
5: Not yet. I thought we were going to do the cash contest.
14: But we do have to do the cash contest first. So why don't you? Why don't we open that up right now? See if we can make some.
11: Could you use a hand with gas?

0: to hear that keyword coming up in the 9 o'clock hour and throughout the day. Hopefully we can make a big winner this morning. No better way to start your weekend than free cash money. Again, the keyword is cash. Good luck to you. This is what weaponization looks like. Jack Smith tore out large swaths of the Constitution during his political witch hunt against President Trump and other conservatives. Now we know many other conservatives. Kyle Brosnan, general counsel of the Oversight Project, has more receipts from Spygate. And Kyle joins us on the Davidson Family Dentistry Newsmaker line. Good morning, sir. How are you?
1: Good morning, Matt. Happy Friday.
0: Happy Friday to you indeed. You have some interesting new news on this front. As a matter of fact, every day seems to bring a new twist to this investigation with Jack Smith and Arctic Frost, of course.
1: That's right, Matt. So a lot of the disclosures that have been coming out about Jack Smith have been explaining the why he did this to President Trump and broader members of the conservative movement. We got documents through litigation against the Justice Department showing the how. And what we found is that Jack Smith's team rushed a contract with a police technology company called Axon to buy video processing software. And we believe he was doing so in a rush to help bring forward the superseding indictment in the Florida documents case. And the records that we put out there show disregard for contracting practices and a real sense of urgency from the Smith team to get this contract over the finish line so they could use this technology to continue their persecution of President Trump.
0: Yeah, I should say that because, you know, that's what we kind of lose track of. There were multiple investigations going on, obviously, and it was all in pursuit of getting, you know, the Democrats' number one political enemy. But you had the records case in Florida, and then you had Arctic Frost and the whole thing involving, you know, January 6th. 2021 and all of that sort of stuff, but this really specifically dealt with the handling of records, and based on the information that you guys have obtained, they were really desperate to get this spy equipment, were they not?
1: Yeah, that's right. The emails that we showed, set a real sense of urgency to get the materials delivered, and some of them actually said basically, send us the equipment and we'll figure out how to pay for it later, was sort of the message that we got there. And it draws a clear distinction between how Jack Smith, you know, performed his persecution of President Trump. He spared no expense. He, you know, time was of the essence. It was all systems go. You compare that to Special Counsel Hur's investigation of Joe Biden. We put out images a few weeks ago of how they picked up classified documents in President Biden's possession, and the distinctions are vast. I mean, they staged the documents in Mar-a-Lago with all of the portion markings and markings of classified information. Meanwhile, you know, we're just getting pictures of filing cabinets from the Biden residence and the Penn Biden Center, the Hur investigation, showing, you know, classified documents intermingled with personal effects to help Joe Biden write his book.
0: Yeah.
1: The distinctions are pretty vast, Matt.
0: Yeah, a kid glove treatment based on the photographs that you folks released, and you were able to get through a long process of obtaining those records. Final question for you, just have about 30 seconds left. This is the question everybody asked me. Will there ever be any accountability for this shredding of the Constitution?
1: Look, there's a federal statute, conspiracy against rights. It's 18 U.S. Code 241. And it's been used in the past against, you know, members of the Ku Klux Klan, basically to prevent folks from voting in the aftermath of the Civil War. But there's also a sister statute with it, 18 U.S.C. 242, which is basically a conspiracy against rights under color of law. So we're basically, you know, you have dirty cops and law enforcement doing this. And I think I share the frustrations of folks who want to see some accountability. I think we've got some clear violations of the statute here by Smith and other folks that are weaponized law enforcement against conservatives during the Biden years. And the Justice Department should certainly look into those prosecutions if they're not already.
0: Thank you, sir. The Oversight Project has been doing great work on this, getting a lot of information. Where can folks go to find all the good work?

0: You can find us on itsyourgov.org and on all social media accounts at itsyourgov.
1: Good stuff, Kyle Brosnan. As always, a pleasure. I know we'll talk soon down the road.
0: Thanks, Matt. We'll chat soon.
1: You bet. Kyle Brosnan, General Counsel of the Oversight Project, joining us on the Davidson Family Dentistry Newsmaker line. We're a tad late, but let's get to the roadways, find out what's happening in traffic.
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1: Doing it to it, Matt Kittle, your old radio amigo filling in. Let's head over to the newsroom. Wendy Wild has your headlines.
17: Good morning. As peaceful and beautiful as it is in central Iowa right now, and it will be in eastern Iowa once your rain moves out of the way, there is now a hurricane category three hurricane that is headed toward the Gulf Coast region. Hurricane Isaias, which I don't know how many people are running around saying Isaias. It is not it doesn't slip out easily. They're expecting strong winds, knocking down trees and power lines. They say the storm surge on the Gulf Coast could be as high as 7 feet. Agriculture supports more than 500,000 jobs in Iowa, 1 out of 4 jobs, and contributes a third of the state's gross domestic product. That, according to a new study by Common Sense Institute of Iowa, they're looking at the numbers a little differently. They actually interconnected agriculture jobs with other manufacturing and other industries that rely on agriculture, and it came out with these really extraordinary numbers. And a new Rocket Mortgage survey shows Americans are willing to overlook a lot to buy a home that they really want to buy, including ghosts. They did this study, asked people, 65% say, well, if I really like the house, I might be able to, or at least would seriously consider overlooking the fact that it's haunted.
1: Hey, a ghost is better. I'll take a ghost any day over meth. I say that, but I'm not kidding. I know that there have been some places, and they put a law up in Iowa and other states, but years back.
17: How about where bad neighbors?
1: Bad neighbors.
17: Ghost over bad neighbors.
1: Well, the meth, oftentimes, the
17: bad
1: neighbors come with the
17: meth.
1: Yeah,
17: that would be a bad neighbor.
1: But
17: yeah.
1: There was a time when they didn't disclose that a meth lab had been operating in a house.
17: Oh, I think it's law now.
1: Oh, yeah, it is law now. But, I know a place in the metro area where that happened, as a matter of fact.
17: Oh, my.
1: And the people were not happy, and understandably so.
17: Wow.
1: But anyway, yeah.
17: Well, ghosts.
1: I'll take the ghost.
17: Yeah,
1: bring ghosts. The ghost. Yep, exactly.
17: Haunted house. You ever been in a haunted house?
1: A real one?
17: I
1: went to the Wisconsin Dells one time, and they had this old haunted saloon.
17: But that was just a fun house.
1: It was 4 years old. It scared the hell out of me.
17: Oh, I bet. So this is true. Iowa State Fair a few years back, I went in the haunted house, and there was this little boy. He was way too little to be in there alone. He's sitting there, and he's like all hunched over, and his shoulders are in, and he's crying. And here come, you know, the people dressed as monsters. So, of course, the mom and me, right, stepped up, and I'm like, I'm a mom, a super cape, right? Step out of the way. This child is afraid. And I let him out. Little kid thanked me, so I guess he was happy. But they were like shocked. I was like, oh, come on.
1: Yeah, we're supposed to scare the kids.
17: I know.
1: Here. Don't intervene.
17: That's what we're trying to do. I'm like, step aside.
1: Yes, mom.
17: Let
1: is
17: me
1: here.
17: Lead this child to safety.
1: Exactly. One other point on that. When I was in the seventh grade, there was in the old Pizza Hut. They had shut that down, and they turned it into a haunted house
17: for fun
1: Halloween, and it was. A friend of mine and I were going through it, and we're, you know, and they're jumping out at you and the scare stuff. And one of them scared my friend like half to death.
17: Oh, really?
1: And he turned around and he clocked the.
17: Oh, my God. No way.
1: Yes.
17: Oh.
1: Oh, and she was ticked.
17: Oh,
1: grabbed
17: of course.
1: Him out by his ear, and he's like, I don't know why I did that.
17: Oh, yeah. Well, yeah. Reaction. Yeah, startle exactly. Reflex, huh?
1: Absolutely. Startle yeah. Reflex.
17: Wow.
1: You bet. Well, thank you, Wendy. We'll talk to you in just a bit. And in just a moment, Jamie Grout is going to tell you about an excellent adventure tonight, a great cause in Newton. But before we do that, let's get a quick check of traffic.
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1: Thank you, sir. Here comes the sun all across Iowa. Here comes the sports. Let's get a quick check.
24: The Buccaneers spring the upset in Thursday night NFL action, beating the Cowboys on the road 24-16. The Bucs defense picked off Cowboys QB Dak Prescott twice. Baseball, the Guardians scored 6 runs in the 6th and beat the White Sox 9-5, evening their playoff series at 2 wins each. The decisive 5th game in Cleveland tomorrow. LeBron James debuted in a Sixers uniform, scoring 10 points with 5 assists in Philly's preseason loss to Brooklyn. I'm Matt McCoy.
1: Thank you, sir. What are you doing tonight? Why don't you stop on over to Newton? They got something going on over there, don't they, Jamie?
24: Come on by the Salvation Army. It's on 2nd Avenue in Newton, right by downtown Newton. If you are into quilts, they're going to have a big quilt auction. This is like the 5th year that they've asked me to be an auctioneer. I'm not a professional auctioneer, but Matt, as you know, and as our listeners know, I have a good line of bull. And it's a lot of fun, raises a lot of money for the Salvation Army that has a food pantry and a thrift store in Newton. They've helped a lot of people out. The Salvation Army in Newton goes back over 100 years. Mm-hmm. The late Fred Maytag helped stepped up the Salvation Army in Newton. And they not only have beautiful quilts that have been handmade, but they also have baskets, too, getting underway with a preview at 6 o'clock. The auction gets underway at 7 o'clock.
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25: 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In Des Moines, she supported a bill to cap insulin costs so families don't have to ration life-saving medicine. 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
1: All right, 8:30, there's a lot happening in your world. Wendy Wild has all the news.
17: And indeed, good morning. With the sun shining down right now, who would have imagined the thunderstorms we had overnight? That's what's trending. Those storms starting now to move out of the state of Iowa off to the east, but it was loud with thundering storms in parts of central Iowa last night into the overnight.
27: Hail in the Des Moines area. I know some areas further north and west had some hail amounts even up to a quarter size into the late night. There was at least one report of half dollar size. Most of those reports were in the Norwalk area.
17: And quarter size around the Cumming area, which is a little bit to the south of Norwalk, all of that south of Des Moines. National Weather Service meteorologist Ashley Burry, other reports were for pea-size hail. No hail now with the storms that are moving. It's not even storms, really. They're just rain cells that are moving out of the eastern part of the state. The National Hurricane Center now putting Hurricane Isaias as a category Category 3 hurricane as it moves into the U.S. Gulf region.
6: Isaias is expected to make landfall tonight or early Saturday. A hurricane warning is in effect from Mississippi to Florida. A storm surge warning is in effect with expected inundation of 5 to 7 feet. Natalie Rodriguez, Miami.
17: Agriculture supports more than a 500,000 jobs in Iowa, 1 out of 4, and contributes to a third of the state's gross domestic product.
9: Chemical manufacturing that goes into fertilizers for crops. That's not filed in the federal data under agriculture. It's filed under manufacturing. And we did that across all industries. That led us to our final number where we said, well, there's far more jobs and GDP contributions supported by agriculture in Iowa.
17: That is Ben Murray, Common Sense Institute of Iowa. Their new study shows that some sectors, such as manufacturing and trade, have a strong dependency on Iowa agriculture. The University of Iowa baseball team will be playing at the Field of Dreams tomorrow. If you build it, they will come.
10: The Hawkeyes will face off against the Kansas Jayhawks in a sold-out exhibition game at the Field of Dreams movie site in Dyersville. Iowa's coming off a successful baseball season, ending in a 33-23 overall record. First pitch is set for 1 p.m., and the game will be streaming on Big Ten Plus. I'm Elaine Lee Irvin.
17: It's 8:32. Checking your money. The Trump administration investigating a Wells Fargo program aimed at increasing home ownership among Black Americans, specifically the Department of Housing and Urban Development. They say the bank's race-based lending practices could be a violation of the Fair Housing Act. Wells Fargo has declined comment.
1: Wendy, got a quick question for you. In the news you've been talking about, and rightly so, the Category 3 hurricane.
17: Mm-hmm.
1: What is the name again?
17: Isaias. It looks like Isaias.
1: Isaias.
17: I'm kind of assuming that is like a Spanish pronunciation.
1: I would assume,
17: Isaias.
1: Yeah. Mm-hmm. Isaias. Do you think maybe 9 months from now there will be a bumper crop of Isaias babies?
17: Is it like a snowstorm? You know, it's a little more
1: different than a hurricane.
17: Yeah, it's a little not quite so peaceful as a snowstorm, where as long as you've got heat and a food supply, you might as well cozy up, right?
1: I suppose so, but
17: yeah.
1: Hurricane's
17: a little more, you know, cover your heads, duck under the bed.
1: Sure, but as they say, any port in the storm.
17: put on your life jacket.
1: Make yourself a little
17: Get up to the roof. I'm not thinking that that's a baby boom.
1: Maybe we don't have baby booms after
17: I don't
1: after
17: know,
1: hurricanes.
17: But I'm just thinking maybe not.
1: Yeah, yeah. Okay.
17: Thanks for putting me up to that one.
1: Earthquakes?
17: What do you think? Seriously. Can I go home now?
1: Go ahead. No, one more time.
17: Back to work. A little more work.
1: Yeah, one more time. We'll talk to you in a
17: few
1: minutes.
17: We'll be here.
1: I've really caused a great deal of pain for Wendy this morning.
24: Let's move from the pain to
1: the pantsing.
24: I'm ready for the rock and roll high school.
1: Are you ready for the rock and roll high school?
24: That?
1: Hey, if you remember when I was filling in this past summer for a stretch, we did something from time to time called Kittle's Rock and Roll High School. And what we do as a refresher with Kittle's Rock and Roll High School. Call us up right now on the WCI pools and... You can text too, but it's not going to help you because we take the caller and we'll take our first caller at 515-284-1040. You get on the line. I'm not going to tell you what it is right now, but I'm going to give you a classic rock and roll verse from a classic rock and roll song. It's going to be something that I think just about everybody out there knows. If you get the verse, that is to say, if you get the song right, the title of the song right, you will win the coveted prize of not only being a graduate, but a valedictorian of Kittle's Rock and Roll High School.
24: Okay, we have Herb on the line from Jefferson.
1: Wonderful. We're going to get to Herb in just a moment and ask him where Peaches is.
24: Peaches and Herb?
1: That's right.
24: Okay, are we going to do that in just a minute, or are we going to do that now?
1: We're going to do that in just a minute, but I do want to remind we have another contest going on, and this one you actually win.
24: Oh, okay.
1: Win something
24: actual
1: of value.
24: Cash.
1: Yes,
24: yes,
1: actual cash, and isn't that interesting, because our key word in our nationwide Fall Fortune cash contest is cash, C-A-S-H, cash. Take that keyword, cash, to the website of the fine radio station you are now listening to. Enter the keyword cash And perhaps you will be our next $1,000 winner in our Fall Fortune Contest. Good luck to you. We'll do it again in the 9 o'clock hour. Now let's talk to Herb.
24: Herb. Yeah, from Jefferson. Hi, Herb. You're on WHO, WMT, and WOC.
1: How are you, Herb?
24: Hey, buddy.
2: I thought Mr. Kittle was going to say the key word today is peaches and herb.
1: Peaches and herb. That's right. Hey, Herb, you and I are reunited, and it feels so good, my friend. Wouldn't it be something if that's the song today? It is not. It is not, but I want to thank you first and foremost for playing one of America's fastest growing and most popular games, Kittle's Rock and Roll High School. Hit me with some of that audio, would you? Let's do it. Herb is our first contestant this morning. Rock and Roll High School. We were told not to sing. Understandable.
24: Yeah, we're not supposed to sing.
1: Okay, fair enough. Okay, Kittle's Rock and Roll High School. Herb, are you ready to dazzle, my friend?
2: I'm ready.
1: Here you go. Here is your rock and roll classic rock and roll verse. Did you write the book of love? And do you have faith in God above, if the Bible tells you so? What do you think, Herb?
2: I have no idea.
1: Want me to give you another line?
2: Sorry, I let you down.
1: No, no, you haven't yet. Not yet, Herb. I'm not going to let you off that easy. I'll give you a little bit more, okay? Because that's what we do. We'll give you another chance just in case it doesn't come to you. Now, do you believe in rock and roll? Can music save your mortal soul?
2: Mortal soul.
1: And Herb, can you tell me how to dance real slow?
24: Boy, I know that one. That's a classic song.
1: I just creeped Herb out, by the way.
24: That's a classic song.
2: I'm so sorry, Mr. Kittle. I had a stroke, and my brain is like trying to catch up with Peaches and Herb.
1: Oh, no problem. But Herb, I'm glad we are reunited, because it really did feel that
24: Should we take another call?
1: We'll take another call. Herb, thanks.
2: I appreciate it.
1: You bet. God bless you, my friend. Have a great weekend.
2: Hey, brother. Thank you.
1: Yep, you bet. Thanks for listening.
24: Hi, you're on WHO, WMT, and WOC.
1: Hiya. You want to play some rock and roll high school?
24: Hello.
1: Hello.
24: You're on the air.
1: Hello.
7: Am I?
24: Yes, you are.
1: You are live on the air. Who are we talking to?
7: This is Jeff.
1: Hey, Jeff. How's it going for you?
7: It's going excellent this morning. How are you all?
1: You know what? I like to say this. I'm still driving the hearse. I'm not in the back seat, and I feel good about that.
24: Are you going to give him another song, or are you going to do the one you just did?
1: I'm going to do the one we just did.
24: Okay.
1: Yeah, we'll keep battling.
24: I bet he knows this one.
1: But, Herb, I'm curious. When I say this in classic rock and roll high school, if I say these words, did you write the book of love, and do you have faith in God above if the Bible tells you so? Do you know the name of that song?
7: Bye-bye, Miss American Pie.
1: Oh! Jeff! Oh, my goodness. You are a genius, my friend. You're taking AP courses in Kittle's Rock and Roll High School right there, buddy.
7: I'm a six-year sophomore at the community college, so I'm rocking it.
1: Yeah, absolutely. Well, my goodness. And wouldn't you know it, here I am, like a... Drop that that music line here real quick, because...
11: Zach Nunn took 1,000 from
1: cut the audio real quick. We're going to get another of those damn political ads. Okay, here you go, Jeff.
12: I can still remember how that music used to make me smile.
1: Oh, beautiful. You know what it's about, don't you?
12: And I knew if
24: the day the music died.
1: That's right, right here in Iowa.
24: Yeah, Clear Lake, Iowa.
7: Yep.
1: Absolutely.
7: Buddy Holly. Yeah.
1: Buddy Holly, God bless his
24: Big
1: soul.
24: Bopper and Richie Valens.
1: Yeah. Waylon Jennings did not take the flight, and he lived with that for as long as he lived. Anyway, there you go. That is one of the all-time greats. Don McLean, American Pie. And Jeff, my friend, you are not only a graduate of Kittle's Rock and Roll High School, you, sir, are a valedictorian of Kittle's Rock and Roll High School. A little more music on that front. Oh, look at him. Oh, they grow up so fast, don't they, Jamie?
7: Yeah, I get my PhD.
1: Maybe we'll get your PhD next week when we do it. Also, stay tuned because Jamie's going to sing to his ex-girlfriend next week, his ex-wife next week on the Tonight Show. So we'll have that too. Jeff, you make it a great day. God bless you, my friend.
7: Thank you, sir.
1: You bet. Thanks for tuning in to Iowa's Morning News with Jeff Angelo, Matt Kittle filling in. Now, let's check some traffic.
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4: What's going on, fellow sports fans? It's Andy West. Let's look back on this day in sports history, October 9th. We'll start off today in 1997, where Dean Smith announced his retirement after 36 years and a then-record 879 victories as the coach of the University of North Carolina men's basketball team. Dean Smith passed away in 2015 at the age of 83. Today in 2004, Texas loses to Oklahoma 12-0, getting shut out for the first time in 282 games and ending the longest streak in the country. And today in 2016, coming back after his four-game Deflategate suspension, Tom Brady passes for 406 yards and three touchdowns to Martellus Bennett, and the Patriots thump the Browns 33-13.
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15: 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She was rich and beautiful and loved by all who knew her. For decades, despite intense media scrutiny, police failed to make an arrest. In 2000, 25 years after Martha's murder, her one-time neighbor, Michael Skakel, was arrested. He'd been 15, like her, at the time of the crime. He was also a cousin of the Kennedys.
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19: Caffeine can be really good for you and help a lot of things, and caffeine can be kind of bad for you.
20: It's a drug, and in its pure form, Chuck, it is a bitter-tasting crystalline powder.
19: Naturally, it's in the coffee bean and in chocolate and tea, but it's also added artificially in things like soda. 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It's blocking that adenosine. You're going to feel alert and awake. It's got that adrenaline going, and it's rewarding you with the dopamine. I mentioned the vicious cycle, the inevitable crash.
20: Right.
19: Like any stimulant drug, and you want more of it. 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All right, how about some health benefits?
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19: They found everything from not develop Parkinson's disease to dropping your risk of various cancers.
20: Well, coffee actually is shown to reduce your risk of diabetes.
19: 4 cups a day, 50% less chance of mouth and throat cancer.
20: You should eat more grapefruit because grapefruit contains something called naringin or naringin, and it actually slows the removal of caffeine from your brain.
19: Okay.
20: So you enjoy its effects longer.
19: Nice.
20: Yeah.
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1: Thank you, sir. What's going on in your world? Let's find out. Wendy Wild has the headlines.
17: Morning to you. So, protests in New York City. ICE agents there shot an illegal immigrant in Manhattan. The New York PD says 28-year-old Oscar Belgal was shot in the neck in his car when ICE agents tried to arrest him. Some of the protests, a 5-year-old child in that car with him. They may be hunting for a serial killer in Michigan. There's been a string of recent deaths near Lansing. 5 homeless men have been found dead along a trail over the past year. And we have a mini heat wave leading into the weekend, about 20 degrees above normal, not just the Des Moines area, western Iowa included, about 20 degrees above normal, mid-80s, looks like closer to 90, upper 80s in the western part of the state, mid-80s in Des Moines, and maybe 10-ish degrees above normal for eastern Iowa, a little bit cooler there. So,
1: thank you, ma'am. Stay cool and have a great weekend.
17: You too.
1: Okay?
17: It's been fun.
1: Yeah, it really has. And I'll talk to you one more time on Monday morning.
17: Looking forward to it.
1: All right, very good. I'll talk to you on Monday morning, and that's when we'll have Jamie Grout sing to his ex-wife. So stay tuned for all of that. Until then, make it a great weekend. Be safe out there until we talk again. Matt Kittle saying goodbye. So long. God bless. Let's check sports.
21: The Boo Birds were out in Dallas as the Cowboys were upset by previously winless Tampa Bay in the Thursday night game. The Bucks' Bucky Irving, 165 yards rushing. Bengals receivers Ja'Marr Chase and T. Higgins, both injured last week, returned to practice yesterday and may be available when Cincy visits Miami Sunday. And playoff baseball, the Guardians have rallied from 2 games down to pull even. They beat the White Sox to force a decisive 5th game tomorrow. I'm Matt McCoy.
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23: We're still in pretty good shape traffic-wise around the Des Moines area for your Friday morning. Headed south on I-35 right now from Ankeny to the east. Mixmaster still takes about 8 minutes. If you're westbound on I-80, traveling from Altoona to the east, Mixmaster, it's going to take you about 5 minutes. And it's a 5-minute run headed south on 141 from Grimes to the Urban Loop. With traffic every 15 minutes in the morning, I'm Tim Gilbert on News Radio 1040 WHO. We're still in pretty good shape traffic-wise around the Des Moines area for your Friday morning. Headed south on I-35 right now from Ankeny to the east. Mixmaster still takes about 8 minutes. If you're westbound on I-80, traveling from Altoona to the east, Mixmaster, it's going to take you about 5 minutes. And it's a 5-minute run headed south on 141 from Grimes to the Urban Loop. With traffic every 15 minutes in the morning, I'm Tim Gilbert on News Radio 1040 WHO.
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27: Tracking a couple of showers and a few thunderstorms overnight tonight. Most of this will be staying north of the metro, and we are going to see a few clouds from it. Low temperature of 56 degrees. The clouds will clear, getting us back to sunshine and a high of 82 for your Friday. At your News Radio 1040 WHO forecast, I'm Local 5 meteorologist Joe Farrell.
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38: This is a very strange year, though, when it comes to this election. And let me explain what I mean by that. Michelle Tafoya, I never would have thought Minnesota would ever be in the conversation 26 days outside of this election, but it is part of the conversation. She's 1 point down, according to Matt Towery. It's the strangest thing to watch in the state of Kansas that has not elected a Democratic senator in like 100 years. 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
39: If we forget what we did, we won't know who we are. 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More attention to American history and a greater emphasis on civic ritual. And let me offer lesson number one about America. All great change in America begins at the dinner table. So tomorrow night in the kitchen,
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17: It's 9 o'clock, rain moving out of the state to the east. I'm Wendy Wild. Here's what's trending. We have a mini heat wave to start out the weekend.
42: 67 would be normal, so we're at 85 for our high for today, so that is about 20 degrees above normal.
17: 20 degrees above normal. National Weather Service meteorologist Ashley Burry. Now, that's for central Iowa, and it also covers western Iowa, that 20 degrees above normal, mid-80s in central Iowa, upper 80s for western Iowa, and a little cooler, about maybe 10 degrees above normal for eastern Iowa, with highs in the upper 70s to the very low 80s. Evacuations underway along the northern Gulf Coast ahead of Hurricane Isaias. Reporter Robert Ray in Pensacola, Florida. Florida says a hurricane warning's in effect from Louisiana to Florida's panhandle. They could have up to a 7-foot storm surge. New York Mayor Zohran Mamdani says there is no explanation that can justify the ICE agents shooting a man Thursday while a 5-year-old was in the car at the same time.
1: Let me say this plainly. What happened today was an outrage.
17: The man from the Dominican Republic was shot in the neck just below the ear. He's in stable condition and in ICE custody. The child was not hit and is with family. Department of Homeland Security Secretary Mark Wayne Mullen says Mamdani's rhetoric is dangerous.
2: When you have sanctuary cities and sanctuary politicians, you endanger the safety of the public.
17: The Perry High School is stadium is on the verge for an upgrade. The school's been named one of 40 finalists in T-Mobile's Friday night 5G lights competition. Selected from nearly 2,500 schools nationwide, Perry's already won $25,000. They're competing for $250,000, the Midwest Regional Prize. It's 9:02, and we've got a look at the traffic and weather coming up next.
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3: 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So if you'd like a second opinion on

0: right. We are starting Friday morning with Kelly Nash filling in for Greg Henson today and starting off with winning. How'd you like to put a grand in your hand? We have a keyword here, and all you need to
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0: And the keyword of the day, or of this hour, I should say, is check. 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When they ask you for the keyword, it is check. You could win a grand in your hand. In the meantime, we've also got another contest going on here. My gosh, the winning just keeps on coming. And we're looking for the name Rodney Ray. Rodney Ray. This is the Hy-Vee Meat Locker Contest. So you've got 10 minutes and 40 seconds, Rodney Ray of Newton, to call back and get yourself not only a $50 gift card, but get yourself qualified for the big grand prize. Rodney Ray of Newton. You've got 10 minutes and 40 seconds to call this station. Best of luck to you. All right. Now we can get down to business. It is the Greg Henson Show, and I am Kelly Nash filling in today. And very ugly story, a very sordid story starting the day, as we look to Kimberly Guilfoyle. Do you remember Kimberly Guilfoyle? She used to be married to Gavin Newsom. That was what an odd exchange. She traded in Gavin Newsom for Donald Trump Jr., basically. I mean, I know there was a little time period where she was single or dating other people or whatever, but that's the two high-profile men in her life, was married to Gavin Newsom, almost married to Donald Trump Jr., obviously part of the Trump inner circle. And the story this morning out of the New York Post headline, Kimberly Guilfoyle begged Trump donor to pay a $100,000 Amex bill ahead of confirmation as Greece ambassador. Now, the story is around a guy who apparently has been a Trump donor in the past. His name is, what's his first name? Something Dieters, I'm trying to remember. But anyway, Mr. Dieters had apparently, allegedly offered her up to $1 million if she could get him in front of the right people. He had some legal and tax issues that needed some assistance. Didn't want to call one of those guys, I guess, that you hear advertising on the radio. Wanted somebody at the Trump administration to help him out. And she said, well, here's the first thing. I need this $100,000 Amex bill paid like immediately. And he apparently replied. Now, I'm guessing this isn't a text message. You're needing, because he misspelled your, needing $100,000 urgent, unfortunately not going to work. I can't do that without getting a divorce. And then she kept pushing him and saying, look, I've been calling you for a week straight. You could be here right now meeting Billy Long. He was the then IRS commissioner. Dieters never sent the money. And apparently Kimberly was very upset about that, because now who's going to pay my $100,000 Amex bill? $100,000 on your Amex bill? I guess that's the spending that she was kind of used to when she was with Donald Trump Jr. and didn't curb that spending, because I can't imagine he would have had a problem paying that back in the day. But either way, the story goes on to say that Dieters has known Guilfoyle since 2020, when he founded an anti-COVID mandate event called Freedom Fest. And, wow, paid her $300,000 to speak at that event. I'm flabbergasted that anybody would think that Kimberly Guilfoyle is going to bring in $300,000 worth of people. I don't know what it cost to go to the Freedom Fest. Clearly it wasn't free, but whatever it was, $50 a ticket, $100 a ticket. How do you justify $300,000 for Kimberly Guilfoyle? I mean, former Fox anchor and current girlfriend of Donald Trump Jr. is going to be here. Well, whoopty freaking do. I couldn't care less that Kimberly Guilfoyle, would you pay money to see Kimberly Guilfoyle speak even now as the ambassador to Greece? Would you really care that she was going to be anywhere? Are there any ambassadors?

ambassadors that you know of that you'd be very impressed to say, oh, I'm going to an event where, you know, the ambassador from Portugal is going to be at or something? I mean, it might be like a side note. It might be interesting in that capacity, but you're not going to pay for that honor of hearing Kimberly Guilfoyle speak. I've been watching her speak for, at that point, 10 years on the five. It wasn't even that interesting then. Anyway, he also donated $125,000 to the pro-Trump PAC in 2022, according to the FEC. Dieter and Guilfoyle became closer after the 2024 election, with him asking Guilfoyle to help secure extradition of an Ohio doctor who had fled to Pakistan after being charged with defrauding insurers by performing unnecessary surgeries in children. Meanwhile, Dieter's also dealing with an IRS investigation into a deduction that he had claimed in 2020 from his sale of a stake in the family business. Guilfoyle employed Dieter's to be discreet about the details of their arrangement. Eric, I really wish you would stop papering all these things. It's really dangerous and not helpful to you or I. While you could just simply call me or chat with me on Signal. I mean, golly, this is ridiculous. The Kimberly Guilfoyle apparently was trying to sell access to the Trump White House to a guy. I don't know this guy, Dieters. I don't want to speak ill of him, but it doesn't sound like he's doing very well choosing friends. You're trying to help out a guy who has fled to Pakistan because he was about to be convicted over overcharging and false charging insurance companies. What kind of people are you associating with? This is a ridiculous story. Marco Rubio, who happens to be in Greece, which is where she's the ambassador, has declined comment yesterday and said, you guys walking around here thinking that because some source told you something that it's the gospel. It's not the gospel. It's not the gospel for me. That's not the way we do things. Well, I mean, if he's providing you with the text messages, that's pretty damning evidence, I would think. Again, not the gospel. She hasn't been prosecuted or anything like that. And I understand Marco Rubio. He's standing right there with her for Pete's sake. He can't really say much, could he? But this is a very bad look right now. And I would like to see, you know, maybe Donald Trump Jr. say something about it, or perhaps even the president, that nobody is getting access to the White House based off donations to people who are associated with us. That would be, I would like to see more of that line drawn. There is a distinction there. That's one of the shots that people take at the Trump administration that unfortunately feels a little too close to reality, that you could buy your way into some influence with them. They need to do a better, most football coaches say, we need to clean that up. But that's what I'm thinking about it. Anyway, maybe we'll take your calls on that, or you can hit me up on social media. I'm on all platforms at Kelly Nash Radio. As we roll on with your Friday morning edition of the Greg Henson Show, we'll be back in just a moment.

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1: Hi there, and welcome back to the Greg Henson Show. This is Kelly Nash, and by the way, if you have not yet gone to our website and put in the keyword, it's not too late. If you want to put a grand in your hand, the keyword is check. Go to our website and put in where it says keyword here, the word is check. You could win $1,000. Good luck to you. Checking out some Iowa news. And by the way, it's very interesting. When you look at Iowa as a state, it was very blue at one point. In the 80s, it was a plus 10 Democrat kind of stayed that way into the 90s. Then around 2000, it became very purple. It was, could go Democrat, could go Republican, could go either way. And then Barack Obama came on the scene and everything started going back to the blue. Everything by 2008, it's a plus 10 Democrat lead. Trump comes on the scene. It instantaneously flipped to a plus 10 Republican state. And it's been kind of that way for a while. Now, you're going to be losing a key senator. And I mean, because every senator is important because there's only 100 of them. With Joni Ernst not continuing, you have to replace her, hopefully, with a Republican. This is a very important race. And the Hill's latest poll says Ashley Hinson has a slight lead over Josh Turek. What are we at? The polls got Hinson at 47 and Turek's at 45. So a slight 2-point lead there right now. And that's great. You know, it's interesting because it's interesting. I live in South Carolina. That's where I'm coming to you today from, is South Carolina. And perhaps you have been watching the Senate race that we're having, which is a pretty odd Senate race because our Senator Lindsey Graham had won the nomination and then died. And so then we had this scramble primary, a special primary, which went to a runoff. It was very contentious. And the nominee is Lindsey Graham's sister, who has no real political experience. The only thing that she had was she was appointed to the seat. Originally, most people in South Carolina thought it was just to fill that seat until the term was over while we worked out the primaries. And then after her first couple of days there, Donald Trump says, I love Darlene Graham. I want her as the nominee. She launches a campaign and then chaos ensued. And so typically, South Carolina is a plus 10 type of state for the Republicans. And so that's just the way we're used to seeing that type of a race, where if one Republican wins, they all win because the state is a plus 10. But in this instance, we have a Democrat in South Carolina who may flip the seat. Her name is Annie Andrews. She's running as a very moderate centrist. She's talking about how she's not beholden to the Democrat Party for nothing. I can take the hard votes that the party doesn't like. I don't care if they try to punish me. I'm not going to be pushed around by Chuck Schumer and all these types of things. And then you combine that with the fact that a lot of people don't like the way Darlene Graham was nominated by Trump and stuff. It's now a dead heat, according to most of the polls here. However, in the other races, like for the governor,
14: the governor is a Republican. You know, we're replacing our governor because he's term limited out, but the Republican nominee is plus 10. Alan Wilson is up 10. And it's pretty much that way across the board. When you look at most of the seats, it's plus 10. And this is very rare for us to have a Democrat possibly winning while all the other Republicans are. Now, so that's why when I look at your races and I see Ashley Hinson is plus 2, I say, okay, well, then the Republicans are going to win everything. That's great. But that's not the way it's being reported here. In the race for governor, 49% support Sand, 45% Lon, and 6% say that they're undecided. So Emerson College polling is the people doing this one. And they're saying that Iowa's in a rare place, kind of like where South Carolina is, where you have Democrats leading in some polls for certain seats and Republicans leading in the other. So Iowa has got a big battle on its hands right now as you try to figure out which way are we going to go. The governor is one thing. Obviously, that's now controlling the state. And then the Senate is another thing, because now you're talking about possibly giving control of the Senate to the libs. And I mean, I will prioritize that the Senate is more important. I'll just say that. They're both important, but if you have to figure out which one is more important, it would be to not give Chuck Schumer, who, by the way, I don't even think would end up being the leader again. He says he's going to be the leader. We'll see. But he's already proven himself to be a bootlicker to the left. So I don't know if Chuck Schumer getting the leadership role again, if it makes any difference. Basically, just imagine you're giving power at the Senate level to Elizabeth Warren, Cory Booker, and any of the other radicals that you can think of. Chris Murphy from Connecticut. The list goes on and on of lunatics who would then be in control. It's very important, especially if you don't win the House as the Republicans, because that's going to be the impeachment trials. They're going to be just impeaching Donald Trump all day long. If they were able to get a confirmation on that in the Senate, then it's complete chaos, because then they're just going to start impeaching everybody. The whole administration will be impeached and we'll just be in political chaos for 2 years. That's the way I see it. Maybe you guys see it a little bit differently. Maybe you think, no, I'd much rather have a Republican governor than a Republican senator. Let us know. You can let us know on the talkback feature, where you can use that off the iHeartRadio app. I think we're taking calls this morning. I filled in a couple of days ago was it Greg that I was filling in for? And we took calls, and I hadn't done calls in a long time. I was like, well, this is interesting. So we're taking phone calls possibly. And like I said, the talkback feature is open. Also, my social media page is always open. If you want to follow me on social media or just get in touch with me and let me know what you're thinking, Facebook, Instagram, X, TikTok, Truth Social even, I'm everywhere, at Kelly Nash Radio. K-E-L-L-Y, by the way, if you're trying to spell my name properly, K-E-L-L-Y Nash Radio. All right, so we're taking a look at the Senate race. We're taking a look at the Republican versus the Democrat for the governor and other things in Iowa. And coming up, oh my gosh, there's so much news today. Mom Donnie grandstanding about this ICE thing. Did you see that? We'll talk about what Mom Donnie's got to say. Not only what did he have to say about the ICE arrest, but also what does he have to say about October 7th? Because that was kind of unbelievable how he celebrated October 7th. If you didn't see that, we'll talk about that as well. And get into some more of the updates of the day, because there's always news breaking. What about the indictment of Nicolas Maduro's wife? Did you see that story? That's a little bit crazy as well. The six-year-old who shot the teacher. We got so many stories that we can cover. It's really never ending around here. And by the way, because I'm filling in, I'm talking to the producer, Jamie, right now. Do I wait for music? Yes or no?
15: Yeah, music coming up in just a couple of seconds, right now, as a matter of fact.
14: There it is. I hear it now. Sometimes, you don't know sometimes how the mechanics of a show work, but we're back. I now know what we're doing at the bottom of the hour. So we'll take a break and we'll be back with more. It's the Greg Hinson Show.

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1: It's 9:30, sunny and 67. I'm Craig Michaels. Here's what's trending. Hurricane Isaias is still a Category 2 storm headed towards landfall tonight or early Saturday near the Alabama-Florida border. The winner of this year's Nobel Peace Prize is Navi Pillay, former U.N. High Commissioner for Human Rights. In the 70s, she fought and won a landmark anti-apartheid case exposing South Africa's torture of prisoners, including Nelson Mandela. Iowa's 2nd District congressional candidates, Republican Joe Mitchell and Democrat Lindsey James, both accused the other of moving to the state's 2nd District to advance their political careers during a debate last night. The man who fatally shot a woman in Stewart, Iowa in August and wounded a state trooper who was the first to arrive on the scene is pleading not guilty to murder and harming a peace officer charges. It's sunny and 67. I'm Craig Michaels. Our next update at 10. Breaking news, severe weather and traffic as it happens on your source for Iowa's news.
2: Here's a look at the morning markets. December corn is up 1 3/4 at 5.02. March up 1.5 cents at 5.16 3/4. May up 1.5 at 5.23 3/4. November soybeans up 9.5 at 12.97. January up 9 cents at 13.13 1/4. March up 8 1/4 at 13.22 1/4. Soybean meal is up 5.30 a ton at 3.62.90. Oil up over 0.25 a pound at 68.32. And December wheat Chicago up 2 cents at 6.85 1/2. October live cattle up 93 cents at 222.80. December up $1.02 at 224.60. October feeder cattle up 68 cents at 338.70. November up $1.25 at 336.12. October lean hogs down 62 cents at 75.20, and December down 62 at 67.97. That's a look at the morning markets. I'm Dwayne Murley.
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3: Out here in Iowa, we're used to some bull, but liberal politician Josh Turek is really full of Turek voted to let Iowa law enforcement refuse to cooperate with ICE to remove dangerous illegal aliens from Iowa communities. He backed taxpayer-funded welfare benefits to illegal immigrants and supports amnesty, including for criminal illegals convicted of serious crimes like assault causing bodily injury, indecent exposure, and drunk driving. Now we find out Turek was even caught telling illegal immigrants how to obstruct law enforcement and called cracking down on illegal immigrants
4: fundamentally wrong and un-American.
3: That's some straight-up liberal bullshit. Liberal politician Josh Turek. He only shows up for illegals. 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
10: Traffic looks great after an uneventful Friday morning commute. We are in good shape all around Des Moines. Headed southbound on I-35 from Ankeny to the east, Mixmaster will take you about 8 minutes. If you're westbound on I-80 traveling from Altoona to the east, Mixmaster, it's a 5 minute travel time, and it'll take 5 minutes to travel south on 141 from Grimes to the Urban Loop. With Des Moines' most frequent traffic all day, I'm Tim Gilbert on News Radio 1040 WHO.
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13: We're back to the sunshine today. 82 for the high temperature. A breeze coming in out of the south. Tonight, 59 degrees and clear for Saturday. Temperatures spike to 85. Strong south wind, but that sunshine remains. That's your News Radio 1040 WHO weather forecast. I'm Local 5 Chief Meteorologist Chris Kubal.
14: All right. Welcome back. It's the Greg Henson Show. This is Kelly Nash filling in today. And good news if you are a Carlisle resident. Holt Heating, Cooling, Plumbing, and Electrical. Again, this is Holt Heating, Cooling, Plumbing, and Electrical donating 7,500 bottles of water to your community, and they'll be delivering them to the Carlisle Fire Department by noon today. And they say they're going to distribute to anyone in need between the hours of noon and 6 today. And then again tomorrow, 7 to 6. So again, Carlisle residents, it's from Holt Heating, Cooling, Plumbing, and Electrical donating 7,500 bottles of water today by noon. So there you go. That's fantastic news. Love to see how the community comes together in certain times. And this is one of those times. So that's fantastic. Now, speaking of a community not coming together, that's what we're seeing up in New York City, where there was a ICE shooting of a gang member. So this is one of those efforts where they're trying to get the worst of the worst. And so this is a being executed by ICE undercover. When you see the photographs or the videos, you'll see that some of them are dressed up as like construction workers and things of that nature. The gangbanger in question was parking his vehicle. One of the ICE agents walks up with the gun drawn, pointed at him in the driver's seat. He then tried to take off. There was another ICE officer standing in front of him. They shot him. Now, they shot him in the neck, but it doesn't look like it's that bad. As a matter of fact, when they have him handcuffed on the ground, I'm not even really seeing any blood. So, I mean, I don't know how bad of a shot it is, although there's a guy behind him kind of holding his neck for a moment. Anyway, it looks like he's going to be okay. But, of course, whenever there's an ICE shooting, there's going to be protests. And so there was thousands of people flooding the streets in New York. But more importantly, the mayor of New York wanted everybody in New York to know that he is outraged that the federal government would try to remove illegal aliens who also happen to be committing crimes in the United States while being involved with a gang. He's outraged. He claimed, Mamdani did, that he was on the phone with Trump for 2 hours trying to negotiate the release of this gangbanger. I can't imagine Donald Trump has been on the phone for 2 hours with one individual in maybe ever. I don't imagine Donald Trump spends that kind of time talking to anybody. I think he's in and he's out. He's a quick mover. What do you got? Okay, no, we're not doing that. Let's move on. Next. I don't imagine that there's a whole lot of back and forth. But Mr. President, he's a New Yorker. Not a New Yorker. He's an illegal and he's going home. I don't think that there was a whole lot of negotiations. But that's what he was telling people. that he was fighting for this man's release. And of course, Jessica Tisch, the New York police commissioner, she's put in that very awkward position of saying, hey, everybody, the New York Police Department wasn't trying to help in any way. Just want to let you know that so you don't try to burn down the police stations or anything. We weren't helping. So they've radicalized New York to the point where they're fighting to keep the people that are committing crimes against them. They want them to. Mamdani refers to him as a New Yorker. It's beyond belief that you could have this kind of a situation where, like, he's hurting you. This is the definition. The worst of the worst are gangbangers. Okay, that's part of the worst of the worst. Is it as bad as a child molester? I saw them in Minneapolis fighting to keep the child molester. You probably saw that video a couple of months ago where the ICE agents were trying. They're like, we're trying to get the child molester. He's at the end of the street. And they're like, we don't want, you know, get out of here, ICE. So, by the way, what's his name? Mark Wayne Mullins says this morning, you're going to call that guy a New Yorker? I think that's a far cry. He's right. This is not a New Yorker. This is an illegal alien. But they're calling for the abolishment of ICE. According to Mark Wayne Mullen, if you abolish ICE, you're just letting the criminals take over your town. Because a lot of these criminals are, in fact, illegal aliens. And for whatever reason, the way policing works in these sanctuary cities and states, it's as if they get special treatment. We're not if you're a homegrown robber, molester, whatever, you apparently get treated like you're supposed to. Well, maybe not like we would treat you in a Republican state, but you at least face the long arm of the law somewhat. But if you're an illegal, that somehow gives you special benefits where, okay, well, we can't report this to the federal authorities because you're an illegal and you might be deported. So, if we keep you in jail too long, that might draw attention too. Why don't you just go home? Could you just go home and be quiet about this? Shh, don't tell anybody that you were, you know, robbing those people or whatever. And, you know, just try to keep your nose as clean as possible. That is what they're doing in New York. That is what they're doing in Minneapolis. That is what they're doing in Baltimore. That is what they're doing in Boston. That is what they're doing in Seattle. That is what they're doing in LA. They're doing it all over the country. And it's almost as if I was a criminal who was born in America, I'd be protesting this. Get ICE in here. Get these guys out of here. This is the competition. I don't need to. Let's just have American competition. I don't need the people from Nicaragua and Venezuela getting special treatment, not special treatment over us. We're American criminals. Anyway, this is a very bizarre story when you see all the people protesting. And I'm glad Mark Wayne Mullen is speaking out. And, you know, he says, our job is to enforce the nation's laws, and we're going after the worst of the worst, and our men and our women are doing a dang good job of it. You can tell he's not from New York. They don't use the word dang up there. But we're not going to stop doing our job no matter what the mayor says. Well, it's not just the mayor, unfortunately. It's the people that are clogging the streets, and they're trying to let the illegals know when you're coming. By the way, speaking of all that, I'm going to take a break. And when I come back, I saw this story this morning. This is out of L.A. And when we talk about people clogging the streets, I had never considered this. Did you know that they rehearse that? That they rehearse the protesting? Yeah, I'll give you that story. And by the way, for those of you who need a little extra cash, I mean, I know we're doing the grand in your hand, and that's fantastic. I don't think it pays that kind of money, but you want to get paid to be a protester? I'll give you a job tip on that. Yeah, you can protest the government and or private businesses and make some money off of it. We'll tell you how to do all that and more. Kelly Nash here, filling in for Greg Henson today. Be back in just a moment.

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5: 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I was born an underdog. 21 surgeries by the age of 12. 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
13: We're back to the sunshine today. 82 for the high temperature. A breeze coming in out of the south. Tonight, 59 degrees and clear. For Saturday, temperatures spike to 85. Strong south wind, but that sunshine remains. That's your News Radio 1040 WHO weather forecast. I'm Local 5 Chief Meteorologist Chris Kubal.
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17: Hi there. My name is Kelly Nash. Thank you to Alan and Nancy. And is it Derek? Several folks reaching out on social media. I'm at Kelly Nash Radio talking about the Greg Henson Show today. And I'm filling in from South Carolina. Columbia, South Carolina is where I'm checking in from today. And I mentioned before the break that for those of you interested in maybe a part-time job, I saw this job listing and I'm stunned. I should be stunned, but I'm not, because I've seen how the left works for too long now. So what we're looking at here is a job in Los Angeles, and they're pretty bold as to what they're trying to do. Now they go by the initials GAIA, but what that stands for is Grassroots Activist International Association. It was started by a guy named Chris Abramson, who on the website talks about how he got started as an activist working 5 years for Greenpeace. Okay. By the way, I have no problems with liberal people who want to push whatever, you know, it is that they, you know, if you're at Greenpeace or if you're with PETA or whoever you're with, I don't have any problems with that. Every American should be able to share their opinions openly, but they shouldn't be able to stop the rest of us. And that's really what appears to be the goal of the Grassroots Activist International Association. And they're actually willing to pay you to be a part of it. So according to the ad, they're paying and I don't know how they rate you, $23 to $36 an hour. I don't know if you have to have like previous experience or something, but anyway, minimum is $23 plus bonuses, it says. There's bonuses involved as a protester. So they want you to come. The headline is Canvasser Community Organizer, but if you dive into the job description a little bit more, it'll tell you more about what they're doing. Now, you may think, okay, well, a protest. How long does a protest go? Are they just going to pay me like $30 and that's it? Because I was there for an hour or maybe two, I can get 60. No. Don't sell it short. These people must be very well funded because they got big goals. When you got big dreams, big goals, you got to have big pockets. And so they are bringing the cash because they're going to pay you to rehearse. Think about it. They're rehearsing the chants, and they're rehearsing who's doing what, when, and how. So their very first goal, is it the first goal or the second goal? Because they got two main goals. So I think the first goal that they've set for themselves is to harass the Hilton hotels. They don't like the Hilton hotels because Hilton hotels apparently still will accept ICE agents. And so they want to make it miserable for the people who are staying at the hotels. They want to make it miserable for the staff at the hotels. And so, as they say, we're going to demand that they ban ICE from booking rooms at the hotel. And part of that includes booking rooms out in advance and canceling. So they're going to do that. They're going to harass them with that. It's financial pressure is what they're saying. We're going to put financial pressure on the Hilton Corporation to give in to our demands. But then we're also going to, that's going to take place, it looks like it's going to take place in a couple of weeks. Then as we get into November, their goal is to shut down every Los Angeles Home Depot, because Home Depot apparently will allow ICE to come and do raids at their property. And so they don't want that either. So according to them, they're going to have a rehearsal on this. October 24th to 25th, you have to be available for our two-day organizing summit in Koreatown. And we're going to be practicing on a fictional company called Stilton Hotels. And we're also going to be protesting a fictional immigration enforcement agency called FICE, F-I-C-E. The teams will practice choosing targets, building coalitions, adapting their tactics as the simulated campaigns unfold. So you're getting paid for those 2 days of work right there, just the rehearsals as to how we're going to shut these things down on top of the actual protests. The idea is to, as they say in the ad, to disrupt the business to make it more profitable for them to end their relationships with ICE. How do you disrupt a business? You don't allow customers in. This is what I've always talked about with the Democrats and a lot of their policies, the way they set things up. And I'm talking about the politicians as well. It's to put pain and pressure onto the American people. And a great example is to just look at the Obamacare mandates. Who voted for those? It was all Democrats. The Democrats scheduled when they would start, scheduled when they would end. The Republicans were outvoted on all of it. So why did they have the mandates ending when they ended? Because they assumed that they would have more power right now than they do. And then when everybody starts complaining, which of course they're going to complain, oh my gosh, my health care is going through the roof. Well, A, you knew it was going to, well, you didn't. Well, you might have because you're a smart person. You're listening to this radio station. But people who looked at the Affordable Care Act in 2009, 2010 were warning people that when Barack Obama is talking about we're going to put a cap on their profits, meaning the percentages, all that's going to do is drive costs up. That's the only thing it can do is drive costs up. And it did drive costs up. So when you look at the huge gains in what we're spending in finance or for healthcare, it's because Obama designed it that way. And now you didn't feel the pain, a lot of you, because you were like, oh, I got these subsidies, so it doesn't really hurt. Then they take away the subsidies, and then you feel the pain. And when you feel the pain, it's like they're boots on your neck. And then they say, you want it to go away? We can make it single payer. That way, we're just paying for all your health care. You don't have to pay for anything. You want that? You want to give me all your control? Give me all of your control, and you won't have any more worries. I'll tell you when to live. I'll tell you when to die. I'll take care of everything for you. And that's what their ultimate goal is, total control. So whether it's shutting down a freeway, shutting down a business, shutting down a state, COVID was a great dry run for these guys. They loved it, having that power. Oh my gosh, the Republican cities were so excited about it. Man, oh man, I went up to Hartford, Connecticut to visit my mother. It was crazy. They actually had a sign at the hotel that I was going to stay at that said, if you're not here for official business, you cannot stay at the hotel, as if my COVID germs would be different if I was there on a business trip. And again, that was in like 2022. That wasn't 2020. That was 2022. We already knew what COVID was by 2022. We already knew that it was a form of the flu, that the coronavirus is, that's what it is. The coronavirus is a form of the flu or the cold, those types of diseases. And it was far less deadly than they made it seem to be as well. There was a lot of lies told in order to scare you, to get you to be submitting to their controls. That's, again, the left's playbook. So this is right out of their playbooks. We're going to shut down businesses. We're going to shut down roads. We're going to shut down hotels. Anybody trying to go in or out of the hotel is going to be harassed. The staff is going to be miserable. The people at the home office will be protested. And on top of it, they're going to feel the financial pain of us booking out rooms and then canceling at the last minute. This is how they get change. They can't actually argue for their position. Their positions are anti-American, anti-constitutional, anti-freedom. So they can't argue for that. So they pressure you into it. Thoughts on that? Let me know at Kelly Nash Radio. Or use the TalkBack feature on the iHeartRadio app. This is The Greg Henson Show.

0: 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You heard that right. 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But 99% of Iowa farmers are white, and they need help. 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
3: It's 10 o'clock, sunny and 68. I'm Craig Michaels. Here's what's trending. Residents along parts of the Gulf Coast are preparing for rain and heavy winds as Hurricane Isaias makes landfall. Speaking at a press conference in Pensacola, Florida, Governor Ron DeSantis warned of storm surge in the state's panhandle.
4: Most of the structures, particularly that have been built this century, because of the building codes, are probably going to be able to withstand that wind damage. Doesn't mean there's not going to be wind damage throughout the community. There will be. But the surge is really what puts a lot of people's lives in jeopardy.
3: The storm has sustained winds moving faster than 110 miles per hour as it approaches the Gulf Coast. ICE says the man shot by one of its agents in New York City yesterday had a criminal record and was in the country illegally.
5: Speaking to reporters today, Department of Homeland Security Secretary Mark Wayne Mullen criticized the policies of New York and other sanctuary cities for releasing illegal immigrants back onto the streets. The man, who was from the Dominican Republic, was shot while inside a vehicle with a 5-year-old. Mullen said agents were not aware the child was inside the vehicle and blamed the man for putting his child in danger. I'm Lisa Taylor.
3: Iowa's economic performance is closely tied to agriculture. That's according to a new study by Common Sense Institute Iowa.
6: In one quarter, we were first in the nation when agriculture was doing well. But when agriculture trailed by more than one percentage point the rest of the economy, then Iowa ranked 39th or worst in the country for economic growth.
3: Ben Murray of CSI says the study shows agriculture supports 1 in 4 jobs in Iowa and is responsible for 1/3 of the state's gross domestic product. The study examined all the job sectors and economic activity across Iowa's supply chain and the broader economy. It's sunny and 68. I'm Craig Michaels. Our next update at 10:30. Breaking news, severe weather, and traffic as it happens on your source for Iowa's news.
7: When was the last time you woke up actually feeling rested or got through the day without feeling stressed out? Yeah, over 50% of adults say they'd feel better if they got more sleep, and stress is often the biggest barrier. 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
16: Hey, what's up, everybody? It's Questlove. Behind every chart-topping hit you know by heart, there's an original. Writing it someplace where nobody was listening. Behind the culture that marks a generation, there's an original. Already moved.

0: credit, you could win $1,000 with iHeartRadio. That is fantastic news. And speaking of fantastic news, I got this message a little while ago. The Carlisle residents, Holt Heating, Cooling, Plumbing, and Electrical are donating 7,500 bottles of water to your community, and they're going to be delivering them to the Carlisle Fire Department by noon today, and they will distribute to anyone in need between the hours of noon and 6 today, and then again tomorrow, 7 to 6. So thanks to Holt Heating, Cooling, Plumbing, and Electrical for the 7,500 bottles of water. That is fantastic news. Last night, big night around the country. We had some debates going on. And one that a lot of people are watching, obviously, is the individual whose name, if you haven't heard this, I'm not allowed to say his name because he put out this declaration.
1: Listen, man, if you can't say the name, it's Abdurrahman. Keep the name out your damn mouth.
0: So the name is now out my damn mouth. But he is the Michigan Democrat running for the Senate. And last night, he was in a very heated debate with Mike Rogers from Michigan. This is just part of it.
2: He can't condemn Hamas. He can't condemn the Muslim Brotherhood. He says his home is Egypt. This is all starting to make sense.
3: We are going to move along. We can continue this conversation in the second half of the show.
4: He doesn't own a home in Florida. He took it off the market. I don't know for why, but he just took it off the market.
2: He owns a home in the United Arab Emirates.
3: We're done. Staying in the Middle East, Congressman Rogers.
2: Florida's in the United States.
0: I mean, these two guys would not stop. And the guy who is the moderator for the debate, after one of the commercial breaks, he came back and he said, I've been doing this for 30 years, and I've never seen people continue to fight during the commercial breaks. You two are ridiculous. They really hate each other. It's not like pro wrestling where, you know, we'll play the bad guy and the good or whatever. These two guys genuinely dislike each other. I would suggest it's because the guy whose name I can't say, because he won't let me, does not like America. And Mike Rogers does like America. And because he likes America, he doesn't like people who don't like America. And so that's, I think, the source there. Now, by the way, just me guessing here at this point, but I am doing it with my expert hat on. When you look at the race, Rogers is like within the margin now. He's been gaining consistently. It's a very close type of race now, 3 points, 4 points sometimes. I think that means that Rogers is going to win in Michigan. And the reason I say that is because the DSA candidates, whether it was the lady in Colorado or this fella here in Michigan or the few that they had out in New York, they tend to poll better than they actually perform at the polls. So the polling, for whatever reason, I'm not sure why, who they're polling, but they're polling more people who are likely to say, I'm a DSA supporter. And if you look at that guy in Michigan, whose name I can't say, he was up, I think, 9 points the day of the primary, and he ended up winning by one. So that shows you that and that was a moderate Haley Stevens that he was running against. So again, if he's within the margin of error against Mike, I think that Mike is going to win that race. Now, I don't think we're going to be, as if you're all Republicans. I know that there's some people who aren't Republicans listening to this and all kinds of conservative content because you want to say, they're so Trump. Oh, they're so MAGA. Okay, yeah, I am MAGA, although I disagree with the president on a number of issues, including, like I said earlier, my race right here in South Carolina. I wish he had kept his nose out of it. I wish he had kept his nose out of the Texas race. There's a bunch of things that I wish that Trump would do, not do, doesn't matter. But do I support the president? Yes. And do I support the country? Yes. Do I want it fundamentally changed? No. John Ossoff is apparently going to win in Georgia. Now, it's not because I thought John Ossoff was a better politician than what he displayed last night. He's in a race against Mike Collins. Mike is he's not a skilled political debater, and he's not even a skilled politician, to be honest with you. He was fortunate to get the House race that one time. He's been running nonstop since 2014 for a seat, doing pretty much anything with the Republican Party. He finally won his seat in 2024, and now he's trying to make the big boy jump up to the Senate and take on John Ossoff. Remember the golden rule. Not that one. Not the one about you got to say, if you can't say something nice, shut your mouth. Not that golden rule. The golden rule of debating is if you can win on the policy, then debate the policy. If you can't win on the policy, then actually debate

0: the individual, point out character flaws, make up character flaws. That's actually what John Ossoff was doing, making up things last night. And this is literally his opening statement.
1: Well, Rick, thank you so much for bringing us together. Thanks to Gray Media and Congressman, good to be here with you.
2: 22 seconds later.
1: Mike Collins has brought dishonor to our state through his personal bigotry and his widely documented ties to white nationalists.
0: White nationalists. What documented ties are we talking about? Oh, there are none. Let's go on. This is a little while later. John Ossoff continues.
1: Mike Collins is attacking your voting rights, but that's not a surprise. If John Lewis were marching today from Selma to Montgomery, Mike Collins would be grabbing a billy club. Goodness. His office has been in cahoots with some of the most notorious white supremacists on the country. He himself has amplified neo-Nazi propaganda.
0: I mean, if you were on the fence, that should send you to Mike Collins. That should send you to Mike Collins, because clearly he's not a Klans member or a if you were to believe John Ossoff, this would be the very first ever Nazi Klan member. Does he walk around with like the SS on his hood? How does that work, John? Think about what you're saying. Why don't you debate the issues? Because you can't win on the issues. The issues, if you were to just be honest with the people, yes, you want single payer. Yes, I want to control your health care. Yes, I would like open borders. Yes, I would like to replace most of the American population with people who are from foreign countries. I don't like the way the culture is in this country. Just say it. Spit it out. You don't like America? That's fine. Say it. But don't lie to the people and making up these racist attacks on Mike Collins. That's pathetic. It is pathetic. But that is where the Democrats are. And again, I think John Ossoff's still going to win this race despite last night's awful performance. Mike Collins not able to muster much back. As a matter of fact, he was just writing notes while that, while he's being accused of attacking John Lewis with a billy club. He didn't even say anything about it. So he just, whatever. All right, I wish we had a better candidate there in Georgia. I wish we had better candidates everywhere, to be honest with you. I wish they could talk about what kind of success America has been experiencing. Maybe we'll talk about some of that when we come back. My name's Kelly Nash, filling in today, having a lot of fun doing so on The Greg Henson Show.

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0: Hanson Show. Kelly Nash guest hosting today as we get you into your Friday. I was just quoting one of my favorite scenes in all of theater. And here it is.
1: You're supposed to back me up and go get me juice boxes when I tell you. Now go get me a juice box.
2: You know who you're talking to.
1: I'm talking to the juice box guy.
2: You're crazy.
1: Well, I'm not crazy.
2: I'm just thirsty. Why don't you go to hell?
1: No, you go to hell. While you're there, why don't you grab me a juice box?
2: I'm no juice box boy, I'll tell you that.
1: Yes, you are.
2: No, I'm not.
0: Will Ferrell and Mike Ditka running and screaming, or kicking and screaming, I should say. That was a hysterical scene. The juice box boy. Sad news to report. Mike Ditka has apparently passed today, or at least was confirmed by his family, at age 86. So we've lost one of the all-time greats, guy who gave us the 86 Bears, and lots of happy memories with Mike Ditka. Rest in peace today at age 86. Also, not resting in peace, Krista Pike, according to her attorneys, has made a remarkable recovery. Now, this is one of the most bizarre stories I think we will have in our lifetimes. A woman who has been sentenced to death, she goes to the death chamber. They administer life-ending drugs. And she laughed and then fell asleep. And so they gave her more life-ending drugs, and she just snored louder. And who makes the call that we're going to now try to save her life? At that point, the job was to kill her. She's sleeping, and you're saying we're going to save her life now? You're supposed to finish her off. At that point, grab a pillow. I mean, this is not that hard. And now her attorneys are talking about possibly suing the state of Tennessee because, believe it or not, inside the execution chamber, they don't have any first aid kits for these types of situations. There was no oxygen readily available to save her life. Again, she's supposed to be dead. But I'm sure the people of Tennessee are going to get a big tax bill for paying for Krista Pike, not only to go to the hospital. For some reason, her family was told by the doctors at the hospital, well, she's certainly got brain injuries. She's probably not going to be savable here. We're probably going to have to just pull the cord on her pretty soon here. And once we shut that off, boop, she'll be dead, and, you know, no time flat. Instead, it didn't kill her. She woke up. Today, they announce, here we are on Friday the 8th or the 9th. She was supposed to have been dead like a week ago. Today, she's now walking. Have you ever heard of anything like this? And now they're telling... her attorney, Stephen Farrell, says, we're not sure exactly what the long-term effects of this will be, but she's... cognitively, she's not quite back to normal. She's going to have some work to do. We're going to have to get her some rehabilitation. We're trying to kill her. This is a woman. Look, not everybody agrees with the death penalty. Understood. Got it. She was convicted of murdering a girl over a prolonged period of time by cutting her numerous times, and then before she finally bled out to death, she picked up a rock and crushed her skull, and then she picked up the skull and she carried pieces of it with her in her pocket. And then when she got to prison, she then tried to kill two more people. This woman is a nut job and apparently impervious to medicines that should kill her. She actually made a request that she wanted an all-female execution team. Now, I'm not going to read into that and say that maybe that had part of the reason for this going so wrong. Others have. I'm not saying that. You may say it. I'm not. But whatever happened in that execution chamber couldn't have been done right. It couldn't have been done right if you gave her one lethal dose And then another lethal dose, and she's snoring, and a week later, she's walking and talking. Something was done horribly wrong in that. I mean, it's like, you know, what's that old joke about the coroner? If all goes wrong, that's the easiest job in the world, right? You're the coroner. If all goes wrong, they come back to life. This is even worse. You had one job. One job. And now the state of Tennessee is facing massive lawsuits, all kinds of... And they've had to put an end to their executions. They've got a backlog now. This is a mess. This is a mess. But... she was the lone woman on Tennessee's death row, and I'm not sure if they're going to put her back there. She may have beaten it. She's 50 years old right now. She may have actually beaten this thing. They're talking about maybe she'll, you know, they're going to revisit after an investigation what to do with her. She's very traumatized, her attorney says. That's probably good for some more money out of the state. She's traumatized, and then you're going to have to, obviously the state has to pay for the medical care to rehabilitate her and get her back up and running. Looks like she got some burns on her arms. She's having a hard time right now holding a pen, writing her signature. What is she signing? Is she giving out autographs? I'm the first person to survive a double execution. I don't know what they're doing out there, but she's 50 years old and to the shock of everyone is walking and talking and eating and just having a big old time at a Tennessee hospital today. So congratulations, Krista Pike. This is one of those stories that I will remember the rest of my life. I will never forget the story of Krista Pike. I might forget the name. I might, if you ask me in 5 or 10 years, what was that girl's name? I might not remember, but I will always remember the woman who somehow survived a double execution and then quite likely is going to get rich off of it. Not that she's going to be able to do anything with that money. I guess maybe just get the best food at the commissary or whatever it's like in prison. I've never been to prison, but I'm told that they, you know, you can buy nicer things apparently. So the governor's office announced today also that they've appointed former U.S. Attorney Ed Stanton to conduct an independent review of the Tennessee Department of Corrections execution attempts, plural, and will seek to determine whether that protocol was followed and consider whether additional recommendations are necessary to ensure the state's protocol continues to be lawful and effective. The thing that I don't understand is when I go to the dentist, I've had like part of my jawbone drilled away because I had a problem with my wisdom tooth. So they put me to sleep. I was so asleep that I didn't feel anybody drilling away parts of my jawbone. I had no idea. Is there anything that they could do to you that would be inhumane at that point? I don't think so. That's the time to finish. Send them to the dentist, and then you can finish them off if that's what you wanted to do. All right. If you got thoughts on that, use the talkback feature on the iHeartRadio app. This is Kelly Nash filling in for Greg Henson.
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4: It's 10:30, sunny and 70. I'm Craig Michaels. Here's what's trending. Department of Homeland Security Secretary Mark Wayne Mullen says the man shot by an ICE agent yesterday in New York City while his 5-year-old child was in the back of his car was in the country illegally and had a criminal record. Hurricane Isaias is gaining strength as it heads towards the Gulf Coast. The National Hurricane Center's latest report puts the hurricane about 170 miles south-southeast of the mouth of the Mississippi River, packing winds of 120 miles an hour. Perry High School is in the running for a major stadium upgrade. The school has been named one of 40 finalists in T-Mobile's Friday Night 5G Lights competition after being selected from nearly 2,500 schools nationwide. It's sunny and 70. I'm Craig Michaels. Our next update at 11. Breaking news, severe weather and traffic as it happens on your source for Iowa's news.
5: Here's a look at the mid-morning markets. December corn is up 1.5 cents at 501 3/4. March up 1.25 at 516. 7.5. May up 1.25 at 523.5. November soybeans up 6.75 at 1294.5. January up 6.5 at 1310.75. March up 6.5 at 1320.25. Soybean meal is up 6.30 a ton at 363.90. Oil over a quarter of a penny a pound higher at 68.02. And Chicago wheat's up 3 cents at 686.25. October live cattle up 75 cents at 222.62. December up $1.05 at 224.60. October feeder cattle up $1.12 at 339.15. November up 182 at 336.70. October lean hogs down 58 cents at 75.25, and December down 75 at 67.85. That's a look at the mid-morning markets. I'm Dwayne Murley.
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6: Out here in Iowa, we're used to some bull, but liberal politician Josh Turek is really full of Turek voted to let Iowa law enforcement refuse to cooperate with ICE to remove dangerous illegal aliens from Iowa communities. 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Now we find out Turek was even caught telling illegal immigrants how to obstruct law enforcement and called cracking down on illegal immigrants
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6: That's some straight-up liberal bullshit. Liberal politician Josh Turek. He only shows up for illegals. 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
16: We're still looking pretty good around the Des Moines area for your Friday traffic. It's your eastbound on I-235 traveling from the west, Mixmaster, to KIOA in downtown Des Moines. That's going to take you about 7 minutes. Westbound traffic on 235 headed from the east, Mixmaster, to 2nd Avenue. 6-minute run for your Friday. With Des Moines' most frequent traffic all day, I'm Tim Gilbert on News Radio 1040 WHO.
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17: We're back to the sunshine today. 82 for the high temperature. A breeze coming in out of the south. Tonight, 59 degrees and clear for Saturday. Temperatures spike to 85. Strong south wind, but that sunshine remains. That's your News Radio 1040 WHO weather forecast. I'm Local 5 Chief Meteorologist Chris Kubal.
0: This is the Greg Henson Show, and I am Kelly Nash filling in today from South Carolina, enjoying my time with you as we launch into a wet weekend for a lot of Americans. Hopefully you're able to stay dry. I'm looking at the keyword, by the way. If you have not yet entered the keyword at our radio station for $1,000, put that grand in your hand, right? Why not pick it up? It's just waiting on you. 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Use that keyword and maybe you'll end up with $1,000. It's a great way to launch into the weekend, isn't it? Wet with cash. The people down in, what is it called? Big Bend, Texas. That area of the country is conflicted right now. Like Laura Allen. Laura Allen is a Republican rancher. She's talking to the Associated Press here. And she says she's receiving notices that they're going to be... vehicle barriers are going to cross the property where her family raises sheep and goats. Now, Laura is a Republican, and she said that one of the main things that she voted for Donald Trump for was because I want that border secure. She was tired of the illegals coming into Texas. It's dangerous having all those illegals running in and out of Texas. But I didn't vote for a wall. I voted for border security. We've already accomplished that, she says. I don't want the wall. She's not alone. Terrell County Republican Sheriff Thad Cleveland tells the Associated Press, I spent 26 years with the Border Patrol, and we've had a lot of problems in Big Bend. But we have fixed the problems, and we don't need a wall. Now, the federal government is trying to build that wall, and they've got the money set aside for it. And there's actually even financial incentives for some of the counties. So they want it too. But what a trick bag you've put yourself into. Now she said I wanted border security. I mean, I guess technically, but Trump did always say, we're building a wall and we're going to cross the entire southern border with it. And, you know, Biden would say, well, there's a lot of natural barriers. You don't need it where there's natural barriers. And Trump's like, I don't care. I want to make sure nobody gets into our beautiful country. And so he said, we're building it. He's been pretty clear. He wants to build it and he's got the money for it. It's already set aside. He's got the construction crews there, but now they're being sued. So, like, one of the people suing, Charlie, I think you pronounce it Engel, tourism operator, he was told that the government was trying to access his land for their border project. He started suing. Others in the county are suing as well. They're now staging protests. It's very rare to see people wearing a MAGA hat while protesting against Trump, but that's the scene that we're seeing right now. They love Donald Trump. They love the wall, but we got enough wall. Maybe this is what Trump was alluding to all those years ago. Remember when Trump first started running for president back in, came down the golden escalator, and then, was it in 2015? Perhaps it was 2016 that he said the famous line about, and we're going to be winning so much. You're going to be tired of winning. You're going to say, Mr. President, please, can we stop winning? I say, no, we're going to keep winning. We're going to keep on winning. And maybe this is what he meant. Maybe he was looking down the corridor of time and seeing that the wall was going to meet resistance from the people who voted for it. I didn't mean it on my property. Right? I didn't mean it was going to be, the wall would be here, even though I live on the border of Mexico and the U.S. I don't want it here. I wanted it there, their property, not my property. I got a beautiful view here. I can look right into Mexico. To paraphrase Sarah Palin, I could see Mexico from my house. I don't want to ruin that with a big, ugly wall. So there's now a group called the No Big Bend Wall Coalition, which currently has over 200 landowners, most of whom are Trump supporters, which are currently suing to block construction of the wall. The plaintiffs argue that Homeland Security is misusing its authority in the region because we have very little illegal cross-border activity right now. They pointed out that there was, I was surprised at the amount that they'd actually caught, to be honest with you, when they mentioned it earlier in the story, because, you know, you keep hearing nobody is getting in, and that's fantastic. And that kind of, I don't know, made me think that there weren't very many people crossing or attempting to cross. So here we go. In August, the Border Patrol arrested 8,870 people trying to enter. In the Big Bend area, that only made, there was only 161 arrests. So they're saying we don't need a wall because there's, you know, 100 to 200 people giving it a shot. There's a lot of hills. There's this, that, and the other thing. And so we don't want the wall. But I'm surprised that there's still over, like, I mean, that's almost 10,000 people a month trying to still get into America. And it's pretty clear we don't want you here. I mean, unlike the previous administration, the previous administration was like taking out ads. Please, it was like a tourism ad. Imagine what it'd be like staying at a 4-star luxury hotel, all expenses paid. It's like going on a game show, you know, and when they give away the prize. Well, Bob, they're going to be flying to New York City and staying at a 4-star luxury hotel, all health care provided, including a free Obama phone. That was the ad that they were using to try to lure illegals here. And for people who think that the Democrats are not trying to replace you with illegal aliens, I mean, I don't know how much more obvious they can make it. They're advertising free luxury hotel stays, free health care, free phones, free clothes, free food, free everything. If you would only just leave your little despicable town, village, wherever you're living, and get on a migrant train and come on up here. We'll take care of it. And in some instances, remember, Biden also had the app that they launched. In some instances, you could actually be an illegal, put it in the app. Hey, I'm coming from Venezuela or whatever. Oh, okay. Well, why don't you catch a flight? We'll fly you in. And then we would fly once they got to Texas or Florida or whatever. Then we would fly them around the country and drop them off at different cities. Except, remember Martha's Vineyard? That was hysterical. For those of you who didn't see that story back in the day, Ron DeSantis, the Florida governor, decided, well, if they're just flying people everywhere, I will fly. I will charter a plane, a jet, and I will fly like 100 of these illegals up to Martha's Vineyard. And we'll see how they like it. And guess what? The blue bloods of Martha's Vineyard, they didn't tolerate that very long. I think those people were there for less than a day, and then they were kind of ushered over to Boston. That's where you belong. You're more of a Boston kind of person. You're not really a Martha's Vineyard. You don't like it here. Trust us. You don't like it here with all these, you know, wealthy houses and that sort of stuff. That's not your thing. You're more of a North End of Boston kind of person. So they made sure that there was, and that wasn't even like a private jet. That's get on a Greyhound bus type of transportation that the illegals were given at that time. But again, at least they're still in Massachusetts and probably voting this election cycle. So they still have that going for them, which they look forward to. But very bizarre story out of Texas where the MAGA supporters are suing the Trump administration over building the wall that he ran on to protect their property. NIMBY, not in my backyard, not in my backyard. All right, we're going to take a break. We'll be back with another segment as we get ready to wrap up today's edition of The Greg Henson Show. My name's Kelly Nash on social media at Kelly Nash Radio if you've got comments.

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0: 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And Ashley will secure the border to stop deadly fentanyl. 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And that is what Ashley Hinson is fighting for.
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11: We're back to the sunshine today. 82 for the high temperature. A breeze coming in out of the south. Tonight, 59 degrees and clear for Saturday. Temperatures spike to 85. Strong south wind, but that sunshine remains. That's your News Radio 1040 WHO weather forecast. I'm Local 5 Chief Meteorologist Chris Kubal.
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14: Final segment of the Greg Henson Show. This is Kelly Nash, guest hosting today from Columbia, South Carolina. And I'm told that we have a call. Dale from Grinnell, how are you?
15: Oh,
14: Dale, are you there?
15: Getting along. Yes, I'm here. Can you hear me?
14: All right.
15: All right. Yes.
14: I can hear you. It's great to talk with you. I'm glad you're starting your weekend with us.
15: Good deal. Yep. Good weekend coming forward, hopefully. I don't know how many fences you have down there where you're from, but out here when you got four sides to a fence, there's always a gnarly area that that innocent calf can get through. But generally, it's that nasty boar through the worst of territory, down through the creek and out, or the biggest, baddest bull. So I think if we look at the Big Bend territory and how beautiful it is and how rugged it is, who's coming through there? But tourists and terrorists, and the terrorists are well-equipped to get through those areas. So even though there's 161... or however many you counted there, it still is pretty concerning. It's like having a slight hole in your COVID mask and saying, that hole won't bother anything.
14: You need to talk some sense to these people down in Big Bend.
15: I love that area, but boy, I don't want to dare go down that way anymore.
14: Yeah, well, I mean, that is a very big concern for a lot of Americans. I just, one of the things I enjoy filling in on the radio station is because if I'm listening to the radio station on the iHeartRadio app, I hear the commercials that are geared towards me here in South Carolina. So here when I'm filling in, I get to hear in my headphones the local commercials, and I hear even in Iowa, border security is a big deal for people, and politicians are running on that idea even in Iowa, because I don't know who said it first, but somebody, you know, very eloquently demonstrated that Joe Biden has made every state in America a border state because of the porous southern border. So hopefully we can button that up. And we're doing a good job, but maybe we could do better.
15: I think he's led to more deaths than probably all of our wars when you count the fentanyl deaths. And, of course, up here in Iowa, the blind spot is the Canadian border.
14: Yeah, we don't talk a lot about the Canadian border.
15: No.
14: We do have a couple. I mean, it's not a big deal down here. Yeah, we do have wild boars, and people go hunting them here in South Carolina as well, but it's not as big as I'm sure it is out there.
15: I don't think we have as many here in Iowa because we have fences.
14: Oh, okay, there you go. Well, the fences will keep them there. Anyway, well, listen, Dale, I certainly appreciate you listening in Grinnell and being a part of the show today, and wish you a happy weekend.
15: Appreciate it. Back to you, too.
14: All right. So, listen, as we start to wrap things up for today, obviously we're keeping our eyes on this hurricane, and I don't think it's going to have much impact in Iowa. However, there are going to be large swaths of America that are affected, and if you're a football fan, probably the biggest football game of the weekend would be the one that's between Alabama and Georgia, supposed to be playing in Alabama tomorrow night. They've already made some big changes to that in the sense that they're not allowing people to tailgate. They're not nobody's allowed to bring a tent, obviously. The game is supposed to kick off, I think it's 7:30 Eastern tomorrow, but they're hoping that the majority of the storm has gone through Alabama by then. It's supposed to make landfall sometime this evening. And it seems to be picking up speed as far as how fast is it moving. Not the wind speeds are going pretty good right now, somewhere around 110 miles per hour last time I checked. Maybe it'll kind of calm down a little bit before making landfall. But, yeah, the people in the panhandle are expecting or bracing right now, and a lot of them have already evacuated. You've got Florida, Alabama, and Georgia. I think those are the three states off the top of my head that have already declared a state of emergency in anticipation of what's coming. And then there's just going to be a massive rain event as far inwards as like Indiana and those types of places, all the way over towards, you know, the East Coast. Maryland is expecting a bunch of rain, and here in the Carolinas and stuff. So there's going to be a lot of wet people, hopefully not a lot of people blown away, as they already did evacuations yesterday in Alabama and that Mississippi Florida panhandle area. They started moving people out of there yesterday. So hopefully everybody's getting safe. We don't want any Americans getting hurt. That's a beautiful part of the country too. We have a lot of beautiful parts of the country, don't we? We are very fortunate to call the United States our homeland. This is a beautiful place, and it's worth fighting for, and it's worth defending. And we do have a lot of great people, whether you're talking about the military or the Customs and Border Patrol or ICE agents, the people who are trying to keep the Americans safe. And I didn't get to the story today, but the vice president yesterday with the H-1B visas announcement regarding Microsoft, I think that's a very important decision that the Trump administration is taking to try to help young people. People who are, because they, first off, people who are like under the age of 30, they do have it rougher than we did when we were under 30 for a number of reasons. But one of the main reasons are these major corporations like Microsoft going out and hiring people from other countries on the H-1B visa who will work for a fraction of what a United States worker would normally make. And they've been violating that for a while. You're supposed to advertise that those jobs, let the college graduates go and get them. And instead they put, as J.D. Vance says, they put it in a small town newspaper. You want to come to Berkeley for 38.5? You want to move out to California? No? Okay. Well, we tried, so we need an H-1B visa. And then they import somebody from some, you know, like India or wherever, and they're happy to do the job and, you know, have 10 or 15 people living in a one bedroom and save up their money and head home in 10 or 15 years. And they're considered millionaires because they got a $50,000 savings. So that has been a real detriment to literally tens of thousands of Americans. And we should always be prioritizing the Americans, and especially our young Americans. And right now I feel, unfortunately, as we head into this this midterm, I think there's a lot of young Americans who are very hostile towards us right now because we haven't done a very good job of protecting them. And they're leaning towards socialism. And that is a very bad place to lean. They don't understand that. And so they're leaning that way. So hopefully we'll be able to fight that off in the midterms. All right. Well, we're getting ready to wrap things up. I want to say one more time that thank you to the folks over at Holt Heating, Cooling, Plumbing, and Electrical, who are donating 7,500 bottles of water to the Carlisle residents. And they're going to have them there by noon today and distribute them between noon and 6 today, and then again tomorrow, 7 to 6. All right. Have a fantastic weekend. And thanks for listening. This is the Greg Henson Show. Talk to you soon.

0: Hey, it's Rob Sand. You may know me as the state auditor that uncovered a record amount of misspent taxpayer money, or the guy that uncovered the largest lottery rigging scheme in American history, or as the guy that loves pizza. But if we haven't met yet, let me introduce myself. I was raised in Decorah, where I learned to hunt and fish and learned right from wrong. Thanks, Mom and Dad. I'm married with two boys, 10 and 12, in Iowa public schools. Before I was state auditor, I was Iowa's chief public corruption prosecutor, prosecuting cases like the Iowa Film Office tax credit scandal. Now I'm running for governor because I love Iowa and I'm worried about the direction we're going in. Costs are too high, there's too much corruption, and cancer rates are out of control. I want to solve these problems and end the extreme partisanship on both sides standing in the way. So if you're looking for a new direction with more accountability, check out my plans at robsand.com. I'll be a governor for all and make Iowa not redder or bluer, but better and truer. Paid for by Rob Sand for Iowa.
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3: It's 11 o'clock, sunny and 72. I'm Craig Michaels. Here's what's trending. Legendary Chicago Bears coach and Pro Football Hall of Famer Mike Ditka has died. The former linebacker played six seasons with the Bears, winning an NFL championship title with them in 1963 before being traded to Philadelphia in 1967. Ditka coached the Bears to a win in Super Bowl 20 in January of 1986. The coach was 86 years old. The Gulf Coast is on alert for Hurricane Isaias. NBC Chris Pallone reports from Mobile, Alabama, that people in the region are filling sandbags, boarding windows, and heading to the grocery store.
4: We've seen some lines for gasoline and some shortages at some gas stations as people try to evacuate. I-65, the main highway north towards Montgomery and Birmingham, seeing a lot of traffic as people get out.
3: The National Hurricane Center's latest report puts the hurricane about 170 miles south-southeast of the mouth of the Mississippi River. It's packing winds of 120 miles an hour with landfall expected tonight or early tomorrow near the Alabama-Florida border. ICE says the man shot by one of its agents in New York City yesterday had a criminal record and was in the country illegally. Speaking to reporters today, Department of Homeland Security Secretary Mark Wayne Mullen said agents were unaware that there was a five-year-old child inside the man's car when they fired on him.
5: But do you know who was? Oscar. Oscar knew he had a child in his car. Oscar chose to accelerate at a high rate of speed and ram two different vehicles as appears to be going towards officers.
3: Mullen also criticized the policies of New York and other sanctuary cities for releasing illegal immigrants back onto the streets. It's sunny and 72. I'm Craig Michaels. Our next update at 11:30. Breaking news, severe weather, and traffic as it happens on your source for Iowa's news.
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19: Good morning, it is 11:07. Welcome to the big show for your Friday as we roll right on through the month of October, already to October 9th, and we are going to be checking in with Bob Quinn here in just a little bit. It's, of course, a big month for pork, October Pork Month, and today is Pork on the Patio. We'll check in with Bob coming up here in just a second. A couple things, though. I've got some ways you can win money and some meat. So let's start with the money here. We've got

0: The name this hour is Ellen Griffin of Red Oak, Iowa. Ellen Griffin of Red Oak. 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Let's check in with Bob Quinn. It's pork on the patio, Bob, and I bet you've got the grill all fired up already.
1: Hey, what a day to be outdoors, huh?
0: Yeah, absolutely.
1: Celebrating pork, celebrating October, celebrating the fact Dwayne Murley has drained half of Minnesota and Canada of their fish.
0: Yeah, we have.
1: And is now opening up his own shop there in Rockwell City.
0: Yeah. Yeah. Well, I got an inch and a quarter rain, so we could grow some fish.
1: We had what did we get here? 4/10, did I say? 4/10 of an inch of rain overnight.
0: Okay.
1: Not at the farm. We got nothing. At the farm, we got some noise, but in West Des Moines, 4/10. So, hey, Dwayne, we've been talking all week for the last 2 weeks about Carlisle and their water problems.
0: Oh yeah.
1: Just got a note here. Holt Heating, Cooling and Plumbing, you hear them here on WHO, donating 7,500 bottles of water to the Carlisle residents. They'll be at the Carlisle Fire Department noon today, noon to 6. How about that? Anyone in need of some water there in Carlisle, they'll help you out. Noon to 6 today, 7 to 6 tomorrow. So a big thank you to the gang there at Holt Heating, Cooling, Plumbing, and Electrical. That's community involvement. Dwayne, we like to
0: yeah,
1: see that.
0: 100%.
1: Hey, we are celebrating pork today. Of course, I've said it many times. We celebrate pork every day here on the big show. Jose De Jesus on the telephone line with me right now, Vice President, Market Growth National Pork Board. Jose, last time you were here with us, we were cooking some big old tomahawk chops. I remember those. You guys have been working on what's called What Pork Can Do. What's going on with that? How are you doing?
2: I'm doing great. How are you?
1: Just perfect.
2: Yeah, so last time I was there, we were cooking some can pork chops, and, you know, they were fantastic. You know, the loin, the rib, the belly, and so still one of my favorite cuts. But, so we are full swing with our Taste What Pork Can Do campaign. That's been in market all year. We're excited about that. You know, our whole goal here, it really is to drive long-term demand for our category on behalf of our producers. And, you know, really, the charge is, how do we get more people eating more pork more often? So we're in full swing, getting ready to deploy some of the great content that we have with influencers and recipes and really cool dishes for the holiday season. So we're in full swing trying to get that thing out the door.
1: You know, Jose, pork is a commodity that is a good flavor carrier. And when I say that, if you have dishes, let's say you want to make a Mexican dish or maybe something a little spicy, pork in there not only adds and enhances, but it also is a great flavor carrier.
2: It is. I mean, flavor or pork has over 110 flavor nuances. So that's why we built this brand campaign around taste and flavor. It's our number one differentiator. So, you know, you don't really have to add a lot of flavor to pork just because it's flavorful on its own. But, you know, anytime you're creating any dish for any occasion and you really want to make it even better, you just got to add pork, right? That's the whole point. And, you know, we have a wonderful product that tastes amazing and consumers should be enjoying about this. We have a very good focus around the younger generation to really create that awareness and making sure that they understand what pork brings to the table. You know, the younger consumer doesn't eat pork as much as the older generation. So we're trying to make sure that we account for that, making sure they understand what pork can do for them and what it delivers. So we're excited about that.
1: Hey, Jose, thanks for starting us off today. And as you mentioned, everything's better with pork. Dwayne and I, anytime we can smell some pork chops or maybe some ground pork on the grill, we feel better about a lot of things as well. So we're celebrating pork today. It's Pork Month, and we are going to be talking all things pork on the patio today. Right now, though, we need to get Dwayne to work and out on the farm beat.

0: U.S. Trade Representative Jamison Greer offered new details on the progress made in the recent U.S.-China trade talks, which were held in conjunction with a summit meeting between President Trump and Chinese President Xi. Greer did confirm that the two sides have agreed to separate trade on some non-sensitive goods under the recently established U.S.-China Board of Trade. Now, Dan Hallstrom, who is the president and the CEO of the U.S. Meat Export Federation, is encouraged that both U.S. pork and beef, including variety meats, are on the list of products to be considered for more favorable treatment.
1: There's a couple of things that stand out. Number one, I think we're especially encouraged that the two sides are really looking to separate trade between non-sensitive goods under the recently established U.S.-China Board of Trade. I think in particular, U.S. beef and pork would be included as well as variety meats on this list of products to be considered for more favorable treatment from a duty standpoint. This also provides a path forward where we can maybe separate agriculture and specifically U.S. beef and pork from some of these other overlying high-level issues, whether they be Taiwan or anything else for that matter. The reality is that our issues are mainly scientific trade issues that have to be worked out, the devil's in the details. And I think this does provide us a path forward to get some clarification around some of the testing requirements that are required for U.S. beef and pork, for example.
0: Both U.S. beef and pork face retaliatory duties in China, and there are a number of non-tariff barriers, including the suspension of several U.S. beef processing and cold storage facilities that account for about half of the U.S. fed beef capacity. Now, there's also onerous and inconsistent inspection requirements.
1: I think the tariff issue is always front and center, right? We are struggling at the moment with high retaliatory tariffs, and the discussions last week could very well lead to some relief in the tariff side. Currently, our largest export market for pork variety meats is China, and we still have a 47% duty on U.S. Variety meats going into China. So, number one, it's important that we don't have it go any higher, and number two, that we get it down to the more reasonable level we were at prior to when all this started. So I think whether it's variety meats or muscle cuts for that matter, the path forward would have some opportunity here for some relief on the tariff side, which would really help, especially as I mentioned on variety meats. Cautiously optimistic is probably the tone, but there is a path forward.
0: Again, that is Dan Hallstrom, President and CEO of the U.S. Meat Export Federation.
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0: It is 11:17. Welcome back to the big show. It is a Pork on the Patio Friday today at the Quinn Home in West Des Moines. We'll check back in with Bob and all the folks on the patio coming up here in just a little bit. Had that WASDE report come out just over 15 minutes ago. We saw corn and soybeans shoot sharply lower. Corn's down about 23.5 cents and soybeans down anywhere from 10 to 12 cents right now. We'll have a complete look at the markets coming up and more Pork on the Patio straight ahead on the big show.

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0: 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Bob Quinn of The Big Show today. We are celebrating pork this month. October is pork month. And we're doing a little pork on patio here, and we're going to have some folks who do pork very well from the Iowa Machine Shed with us a little bit later on during the program as well. Gee whiz, Dwayne, wish you were here. Too bad you're not. We'll save you something, though.
2: Yeah, thank you. Thank you. Yeah, you guys are so gracious.
0: Yeah. Wish you were here. Too bad you're not. Hey, we have Dean Frazier on the telephone line with us. Dean, all the way from Conrad, Iowa, best ground in the state of Iowa, according to everyone around Grundy Center, in Grundy County. Dean, welcome back to Big Show, President of Iowa Pork Producers Association. How's harvest gone for you so far? Are you out in the field yet?
3: Good morning, Bob and Dwayne. Yes, we got started last Sunday afternoon on beans after church and ran till about 8 o'clock last night, got a field finished, and now we had 6/10 of an inch of rain, and we'll start again tomorrow, probably about noon. So,
0: how's your beans looking? We've had lots of reports of these beans that have been standing out in all this rain we've had, and we're hearing they're got some discoloration in them.
3: We've been very fortunate so far. We've hauled some 10 loads straight to Cargill in Iowa Falls, and no discounts there. And our beans overall look pretty normal. We've had a couple instances in some small patches where there was some coloration in them, but we fungicide 98% of our bean fields, and I think the fungicide, just from personal opinion, it seems to have helped keep the color and the discolorations down.
0: You know what it is that Grundy County dirt.
3: Yeah, I mean, you've been in Grundy County, pretty close to my farm, and we're very blessed in Grundy County with the good dirt and a lot of good farmers here in the county, so we're pretty fortunate.
0: Hey, Dean, let's talk about impact of the pork industry here in the state of Iowa. It's a big deal in Iowa. I mean, front of the pack as far as pork production. So very, very important, and you guys do a wonderful job not only producing but also promoting your product.
3: Thanks, Bob. Yeah, we're excited. October is Porktober, and it's a month-long celebration of the pork and the people who raise it. It's opportunity to enjoy our great food, recognize Iowa's great pig farmers, and highlight the industry's contributions to our state.
0: Well, talk a little bit about some county promotions. You guys do anything special in Grundy County?
3: Yeah, we had a big year this year for Grundy County, and believe it or not, Bob, with all the good farm ground we have, we only have about 8 members of our county pork producers organization, so very, very small and not a lot of producers in Grundy County. But anyway, this year we did the fair, grilled for the fair after the pork show, which we normally do. And then we had RagBri come through Beeman, Iowa. So we grilled for RagBri when they came through and did some breakfast sandwiches and sold out 400 of those real quick. So that was a good fundraiser for us and help promote the product. And then also on Labor Day, we had the famous RV tailgate tour before the Iowa State game came through Conrad. So we grilled for that, and I think we served about 600 to 700 between pork burgers, and we did something different. We had some marinated loin sandwiches there, just some thin-cut loins that you can get your local Fairway store or your Hy-Vee store, and we marinate them, and that was a big hit. People just aren't used to something a little different.
0: Well, it's a fabulous product, and we certainly enjoy the many different variances and nuances here in the Quinn household. The pork on the patio, we try and do a lot of different things. I want to talk about the exports, though, that because a lot of the hogs that you guys produce right here in the state of Iowa ends up in overseas markets.
3: I always, a good talking point is basically Iowa raises 30 to 35% of the pigs in the United States, and we're very proud of that. And then Iowa also exports 30 to 35% of our production year to year. So it's a very big deal for us. We're still thankful for the over 100 countries that those exports go to every year. You have your normal outstanding partners, which Mexico has been a huge export partner for us for several years, and Japan has been a constant export place over the last several decades. So we are very thankful for that. We do really would have some price problems if we didn't have those exports that we have. And one thing people don't realize is we're not taking away most of the time we're not taking away from the cuts that Americans like. Lots of times, especially Mexico, they take a lot of parts of the pig that you and I wouldn't normally eat. I don't think the Quinn household probably barbecues snout very often or the pig ears very often, but as we know, they're a delicacy overseas, and particularly in Mexico and China.
0: And there are members of the Quinn household that probably are very appreciative, Dean, that we don't. So, hey, Dean, thanks for talking to us a little bit. Let you get back to doing a little harvest activity. Thank you. We'll talk to you again. Dean Frazier, he is in Grundy County, president, Iowa Pork Producers Association, and talking about some of the things going on, not only for Pork Month, but year-round. And a lot of places that the pork that's produced here right in the state of Iowa gets into markets all around the world. Hey, Dwayne's going to take a look at the marketplace coming up, and we're going to talk pork tenderloins ahead here on The Big Show.
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4: It's 11:30. I'm Eva Basinger. 73 degrees and sunny. Here's what's trending. Floridians are preparing for rain and heavy winds as Hurricane Iasis makes landfall. Florida Governor Ron DeSantis says the utility workers are ready.
5: A very efficient and quick response. However, it may not be instantaneous, and you may have some time where you don't have power. So please be prepared for that.
4: Landfall is expected tonight near Pensacola Bay, and the governor says the storm surge is going to be a concern over a wide area of the panhandle. ICE says the man shot by one of its agents in New York City yesterday had a criminal record and was in the country illegally. Department of Homeland Security Secretary Mark Wayne Mullen.
6: We're enforcing our nation's laws. Why is that controversial? Why would that be controversial? We should all want law and order on our streets.
4: The man, who was from the Dominican Republic, was shot while inside a vehicle with a 5-year-old. Mullen said agents were not aware the child was inside the vehicle and blamed the man for putting his child in danger. A new study finds Des Moines is one of the most optimistic cities in the country about artificial intelligence.
7: Online platform Blink ranked 100 mid-sized cities on their AI optimism using data on the number of AI-related job postings, recent job growth, technology and AI employment, and local search interest. The study ranked Des Moines 11th overall due to a growing workforce and a clear local interest in how AI will be used at work. I'm Dave Bohl.
4: I'm Eva Basinger. The Big Show is next.
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8: Of the two Iowa Senate candidates, Ashley Hinson shows up every day to fight for Iowa. Josh Turek, he doesn't. That's why sheriffs across Iowa are endorsing Hinson. She's focused on keeping Iowa families safe by supporting rural law enforcement, deporting illegal immigrants, and stopping deadly drugs from reaching our communities. From expanding mental health care for veterans to taking on health insurance companies to lower costs, it's Ashley Hinson that always shows up for Iowa.
9: But not Josh Turek. Turek missed more than half of his votes. 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That's Josh Turek. Part-time legislator, full-time liberal, Iowa can't afford. 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Fight on Iowa is responsible for the content of this ad.
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13: Des Moines traffic still in pretty good shape for your Friday. We're still seeing nice dry roads. That always helps. If you are traveling southbound on I-35, making your way from Ankeny to the east, Mixmaster, it'll take you about 8 minutes. Westbound I-80 from Altoona to the east, Mixmaster, a 5 minute run for you. And it'll take 5 minutes to head south on 141 from Grimes to the Urban Loop. With Des Moines' most frequent traffic all day, I'm Tim Gilbert on News Radio 1040 WHO.
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1: From the WHO Weather Center.
14: We're back to the sunshine today. 82 for the high temperature. A breeze coming in out of the south. Tonight, 59 degrees and clear for Saturday. Temperatures spike to 85. Strong south wind, but that sunshine remains. That's your News Radio 1040 WHO weather forecast. I'm Local 5 Chief Meteorologist Chris Kubal.
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4: It's 73 degrees, sunny, and a little bit windy out there. I'm Eva Basinger. Our next update at noon. Breaking news, severe weather, and traffic as it happens on your source for Iowa News.
2: It is 11:35. Welcome back to the Big Show, and it is a Pork on the Patio Friday. Yep, Porktober. October is Pork Month, and we are celebrating in a real big way today in West Des Moines. And I need to remind you of the keyword of the hour this hour for the Grand in Your Hand Cash Giveaway. 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Yep, deposit is the keyword of the hour. And go to that favorite website, type in the keyword deposit for your chance to win $1,000. It is 11:36. Let's head back over to the patio and see how things are going as we celebrate Pork on the Patio today.
0: You bet we are, Dwayne. And like I say, we're going to have some folks from the Iowa Machine Shed with us here a little bit. You talk about dressing pork up. Oh, my goodness. Center of the plate with the Machine Shed. And we're going to be talking with John Leindecker coming up here. Right now, though, talking with Kelsey Suter, Marketing and Program Director, Iowa Pork Producers. And we know Kelsey as the person who runs the Best Tenderloin in Iowa contest.
16: Hi, Bob. Thanks for having me.
0: You're on the hot seat here.
16: I am. I actually just realized this is my 15th Best Breaded Pork Tenderloin contest that I've got to be a part of.
0: How many entrants did you have this year?
16: We had over 6,000 nominations come through our website last spring, and that created over 400 restaurants across the state of Iowa that were nominated with a good tenderloin.
0: And you visited all 400, of course. You're a real trooper.
16: I wish we could say that. We boil it down to the five with the most nominations in each of the eight districts. So we judged 40 over the summer, Bob.
0: So you have a top five, right? And we actually rolled that out last week. But remind us who the top five.
16: Yes, thanks for doing that. We announced our top five about a week ago, and we've got a couple on the west side of the state. Friends Hideaway in Underwood, Landmark Grill and Grind in Williamsburg, and then we've got three over on the east side of the state, Sasquatch Jack's in Waverly, Tin Roost in North Liberty, and Wasted Grain in Carroll. And I can't tell you how many comments I've heard about just the names of these restaurants. They've got some good creativity there.
0: Sasquatch sounds like it may have some size associated.
16: I think that they serve a very big tenderloin there.
0: I would not be surprised.
16: Yes.
0: So, just between you and me and Dwayne, you can whisper who the winner is. Just do it right into that microphone.
16: Nice try.
0: Yeah.
16: There is a good review of all five on our social media, though, if anybody's interested. We have a good video review of each one, and they all look delicious. And I've actually not had any of them yet. I rely on my experts.
0: So, when are you going to be making that announcement? Because I think Dwayne is going to be joining you via telephone that day.
16: Okay, yes. We are looking to make it at the end of next week. So, we're about a week out from the big announcement day.
0: Dwayne Merle, did you hear that? Write that down.
2: We're going to put you in touch October with, the 16th. Yeah. So, I'll be reaching out on the 15th to lock that in.
16: Maybe reach out to me a day before that, Dwayne.
2: Yep, I will do that. October 15th.
0: So, Dwayne, looks like the 15th is going to be the announcement day, so you need to call her on this 14th.
2: On the 14th, all right.
0: Get her lined up.
2: 14th. I will do that.
0: Good deal.
2: Because we want to be the first to know, Bob.
16: That's I think the whole state of Iowa does. I've kind of touched base with all five of these restaurants, and they are enjoying travelers from across the state come in through their doors to try a tenderloin.
0: So what makes the best tenderloin?
16: The pork, of course.
0: Well, there's a short answer. Back to you, Dwayne.
16: We want to taste the pork. We want that pork to be fresh and juicy and delicious. We don't want it to be overpowered by what it's being covered and fried in. We want it to complement it really well. Simple answer, I would say salt. Don't be afraid to salt that tenderloin. It really helps bring out that pork flavor.
0: Oh, there's an inside tip for us.
16: Yep. Don't be afraid of salt.
0: Yeah, don't be afraid of that.
16: Fresh pork is the answer, though.
0: We have, and I've been on many trips with you with this, it seems like the giant ones that look like elephant ears don't usually do the best.
16: They don't tend to do the best in our contest because they're pounded a little thin for our liking, and the judges, you know, they'll critique it saying you can only taste the breading or the bread that's sandwiching it, and we want to taste the pork, of course.
0: So size have any influence at all? I mean, if you got a half pounder versus a quarter pound?
16: No, I would say not. Thickness is more important than overall ounces.
0: Well, good deal. You also work on other things throughout the year with talking about reaching consumers with pork. You work with restaurants, I think, and food service too.
16: I do. Yeah, a lot of exciting things in that area. Of course, we've got Machine Shed here today that's going to chat with you about their specials. But there's lots of great pork specials and features throughout the month of October. It's a great time to try something new, try a dish you've not tried before. So I encourage folks to get out and see if there's any pork specials in their local restaurants. Of course, support your local restaurants. That's great. Last week, I had the pleasure of being up in Minneapolis for an event called Midwest Pork Summit, and we'd gather professional chefs from around the Midwest to tour our farms and see how production agriculture is done and ask all the questions they've ever wondered in their minds. And then, of course, we take it all the way to the table and the end product and everything in between, and it's exciting.
0: And we happen to be sitting at the table today, so we're looking forward to having some of those products we're going to taste coming up here. Hey, we're going to continue talking all things pork today in the big show. Right now, though, we need to get Dwayne out on the farm beat.
1: Now, here's the latest from the farm beat.
2: The USDA's September hogs and pigs report puts the nationwide herd size at 74.3 million head. Now, that is going to be up from the second quarter. However, year over year, the market hog supply is down about 1.5%. Now, this does include the animals to market between now and February. On the other hand, USDA's cold storage report indicates stocks as of August 31st were up 12% compared to a year ago. Now, on that note, beef stocks were up 5% compared to a year ago, but cold storage stocks of poultry are down 4%. Jason Franken is an ag economist from the University of Missouri and says this all suggests that consumers are still eating less red meat than before COVID.
17: The USDA projects U.S. per capita pork consumption to be 49.4 pounds per person in 2026 and to rise to 49.9 pounds in 2027, notably below the peak exceeding 52 pounds in 2019.
2: The export picture for pork is off compared to a year ago as well. The July figure was down 5% from the previous year, with lower shipments to Mexico, South Korea, China, and Hong Kong. Those were not fully offset by increased pork exports to Japan, Canada, and a few other overseas markets. Now, the USDA does recognize this, and Franken said the upshot is for lower exports in both the third and fourth quarters of this year.
17: Accordingly, USDA projections for pork exports are lowered to 1.64 and 1.88 billion pounds for the third and fourth quarters respectively, dropping annual exports to 7.11 billion pounds or 2% above last year, with forecasts rising another 1% in 2027.
2: With projections for domestic and export demand revised lower, Franken says hog prices will likely fall well short of a year ago levels, with producer profitability squeezed by prospects of higher feed costs.
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0: Oh, you bet. Give Nick a call. He'd love to get a hold of you before we get too far into fall and help you plan for a beautiful pond. Should be the picnic site on your farm, and he can make that happen for you at the Pond Coach. You can either do it yourself, or he'll help you out as well, but he'll write you a prescription and get you the right stuff. So, yeah, good guy to get to know. Another good guy to get to know is sitting next to me right now, John Leindecker. He is with Heart of America. We know him as the Machine Shed guys. John, welcome to Pork on the Patio. You're the star. You brought all the food with you today.
21: Bob, thanks so much for having us. I appreciate it.
0: Machine Shed, although Simon Conway thinks you actually name cuts of and things after him, you really don't. But we love the Machine Shed. We love to get out there and eat at the Machine Shed, breakfast, lunch, dinner, whatever you want to call them. You guys do a wonderful job with that. You do a wonderful job with pork as well.
21: We do a lot of pork at the Machine Shed. We really do. From the breakfast to the lunch to the dinner, all the way through all of the meal periods. We've got tons of pork on the menu, and obviously a lot of features on it this month. With it being pork month, we've got a lot of exciting stuff going on out there.
0: Yeah, we think of pork at the Machine Shed as probably center of the plate.
21: Yeah,
0: right?
21: For sure.
0: And I asked you what kind of special you got going, or what's kind of new or unique. What do you have?
21: The pork ribeye is really kind of one of my favorite.
0: The pork ribeye.
21: Great cut of pork. Keep it simple. We don't do a ton to it. A little salt and pepper. Grill it off. We're doing it over some Parmesan polenta, a little chimichurri, kind of those fall flavors. We've got some pickled peppers on there. So just a great plate. Good looking plate, and it eats really well.
0: Where's that come from?
21: Farther down on the loin. It's kind of off the pork loin, but down farther. It's got the two sides of the meat to it, so you got some tenderness to that for sure.
0: Well, you stick around here. We're going to talk more with you about some of the specials.
21: Deal.
0: There at the Machine Shed. You bet. Hey, Dwayne, we want to take a look at what's going on in the marketplace. I know, and we got a big report that's come out and pushing the corn and bean market around. So we'll be talking to you. I believe we're going to be joined by Secretary of Agriculture Mike Nag coming up here in a little bit on the Big Show.
2: All right, sounds good, Bob. Yeah, the USDA report, the WASDE report, came out just over 45 minutes ago, and USDA today went against pre-report expectations and bumped up the corn yield by 2.7 bushels per acre to 181.2 bushels per acre, raising production estimates and increasing ending stocks by 282 million bushels. Now, corn production projected at 16.03 billion bushels, while ending stocks are raised to 1.849 billion bushels, both which were on the high end of analysts' expectations. Now, today's U.S. ending stocks estimates expected to be bearish for corn, and we're definitely seeing that. Neutral for soybeans, but we're seeing some pressure there, and slightly bearish for the wheat complex. And world ending stocks estimates were bearish for corn, neutral for soybeans, and neutral for wheat. But we are seeing some pressure here following that report. In fact, we're showing December contracts right now pretty much every month in corn down 30 cents. So December's down 30 cents at 470 and a quarter. We were right at that $4 level in the overnight, the $5 level in the overnight trade this morning. So we're back down to 470 right now. March again, 30 cents lower, 485 and a quarter. May down 29 cents at 493 and a quarter. And the July down 26 and three quarters, right at $5 a bushel. November soybeans down 16 and three quarters, 1270 and three quarters. January also down 16 and three quarters, 1287 and a half. We'll have more on the markets coming up. Also, more pork on the patio. It is Porktober, Pork Month, October. More coming up on The Big Show.

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12: From the Quantum Fiber from AT&T Weather Center.
13: We're back to the sunshine today. 82 for the high temperature. A breeze coming in out of the south. Tonight, 59 degrees and clear for Saturday. Temperatures spike to 85. Strong south wind, but that sunshine remains. That's your News Radio 1040 WHO weather forecast. I'm Local 5 Chief Meteorologist Chris Kubal.
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2: 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Bob Quinn, The Big Show today. Pork in the Patio Day today. We're celebrating all things pork with our first guy of agriculture, Mike Nag, on the telephone line with us, our Secretary of Agriculture. Secretary Nag, we've got some pork tenderloins here from the machine shed, and we've got some pork ribeye. Gee whiz, wish you were here. Hey, I want to ask you, you guys have a celebration coming up at the State House here in the not-too-distant future. Tell me about that.
3: Yeah, we do. First of all, you're making my mouth water. I'm up. We're just about ready to break for lunch. We're actually in the field up in Palo Alto County. We missed some of this rain overnight, so I don't know. I can see if pork's on the menu. But, you know, we do. It's a harvest celebration that's really kind of the bookend, if you will, to our America 250 commemoration in the state of Iowa. Thought, you know, a group thought got together and thought, you know, what better way to celebrate than to recognize Iowa's agriculture heritage? And so that's going to be a great way to kind of a capstone, if you will, for the America 250 year of celebration.
2: Hey, you mentioned you're in the combine today in Palo Alto County. We did have some rain. In fact, down where Dwayne is, just a little way south of you, he had over an inch of rain, I think. How are things looking? What's your corn and beans look like?
3: Yeah, you know, we only got maybe a tenth or two overnight, and the sun is shining beautiful, winds blowing just right, and so we're drying things out really nicely here. But unfortunately, I know that overnight that knocked some folks out. But we did make a pretty significant jump this week in getting started across the state, though I know field conditions are still pretty tough in a lot of places. But, you know, up here we got a little dry towards the end of the summer, but things are I'm hearing some pretty good yields, and we're happy with what we're seeing coming out of the field today.
2: Well, we're celebrating pork. Let's talk pork industry here in Iowa. It's a big deal.
3: Oh, it is, and October is a great time to celebrate that. We got lots of tailgating, lots of grilling opportunities yet. Pork's an important driver of our state's economy. Look, and we're all digesting a WASDE report here that's showing us that we need to continue to work on the demand side of things. And livestock production in this state is a great way to add value to the corn and soybeans that we produce. High-quality protein for Iowans, for Americans, and very affordable. And we're thinking a lot about those types of things right now. Families are all across the country. So why not have some affordable, nutritious pork on the plate?
2: Yeah, and you mentioned something that we've been echoing for quite a while. We could use some more livestock here, not only in the state of Iowa, but all across the country, because we are doing a whale of a job, apparently, in the corn and bean fields again.
3: Yeah, we really are. And, you know, again, and that's good for Americans that we should be, you know, big protein producers across the whole complex. Frankly, for us in Iowa, that's dairy, that's egg, that's beef, that's turkey, that's pork, that's a good thing. And protein consumption up across the country, but could do more. And then we got to remember, we've got to export those cuts of pork and beef and, you know, things that we don't consume in the United States. Well, let's get them into markets overseas. And we certainly need some more effort there to make sure we've got a diversified trade portfolio. That's a good thing for all of us when we're able to send those products overseas.
2: Hey, also a word on harvest. It's safety first out there.
3: It really is. And, you know, again, if you're in the field or on the farm, you know, be mindful every single day, every hour, every minute, and that. And if you're off the farm and on the roads, just take good care around those that farm equipment. You can see them better than they can see you.
2: Well, we'll let you keep rolling and catch up with you again. Secretary of Agriculture Mike Nag calling from the Combine today as we celebrate pork here. Dwayne's going to look at markets. That's all coming up on The Big Show.
4: Of the two Iowa Senate candidates, Ashley Hinson shows up every day to fight for Iowa. Josh Turek, he doesn't. That's why sheriffs across Iowa are endorsing Hinson. She's focused on keeping Iowa families safe by supporting rural law enforcement, deporting illegal immigrants, and stopping deadly drugs from reaching our communities. From expanding mental health care for veterans to taking on health insurance companies to lower costs, it's Ashley Hinson that always shows up for Iowa.
5: But not Josh Turek. Turek missed more than half of his votes. When he did bother to show up, Turek supported welfare benefits for illegal immigrants and amnesty for criminal illegals. He voted with a radical left for taxpayer-funded sex change surgery and still supports biological men in girls' bathrooms. That's Josh Turek, part-time legislator, full-time liberal, Iowa can't afford.
0: 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Fight on Iowa is responsible for the content of this ad.
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6: It's 12 o'clock. I'm Dave Bohl.
8: And I'm Eva Basinger. It's 72 degrees and mostly sunny.
6: Here's what's trending. The Gulf Coast is on alert for Hurricane Isaias as it's now a Category 3 storm. Jesse Kirsch is in Pensacola Beach, Florida, where people are bracing for the storm.
9: Hurricane Isaias is going to act like a bulldozer, pushing seawater onto shore as it makes its way toward the coastline. And here in Pensacola Beach, that storm surge could be over my head.
6: The National Hurricane Center's latest report puts the hurricane about 170 miles south-southeast of the mouth of the Mississippi River. It's packing winds of 120 miles an hour and heading north at 15 miles per hour. Landfall is expected tonight or early Saturday near the Alabama-Florida border. A hurricane warning is in effect from Louisiana to the Florida Panhandle.
8: The Red Cross is deploying workers to help with disaster relief as the hurricane approaches the Gulf Coast. Virginia Red Cross volunteer Walt Legg says he's been deployed to Pensacola, where he'll work as a facilities manager.
10: You never know what's going to happen with a storm, so there's a little bit of nervousness about that. But once that has passed and we're establishing facilities, the fast pace at the beginning is something that I really enjoy.
8: Dozens of Red Cross workers from Alabama, Mississippi, and Virginia have been heading to Florida as some coastal areas have already ordered evacuations.
6: What's left of Tropical Storm Rachel is going to drop a lot of rain on Southern California this weekend, and it will also bring a lot of big waves, Lisa Taylor reports.
11: That's almost certain to cause flooding in low-lying areas. Rachel will also hit Las Vegas this weekend. The storm will weaken as it leaves the Pacific and hits Southern California, but heavy rain will still drench a big chunk of the Southwest. The rain will start on Saturday, and Sunday will be the biggest rainmaker for southern Nevada. Residents are being urged to prepare for floods and closed roadways this weekend. I'm Lisa Taylor.
8: Candidates in Iowa's 2nd Congressional District met for a debate Thursday night. Republican former Representative Joe Mitchell and Democratic Representative Lindsey James both accused the other of moving into the state's 2nd District to get into politics.
12: Iowa's 2nd Congressional District is home. For Joe, it's an opportunity to get wealthier and advance a political career.
13: Oh, really? So this is before she conveniently moved to Iowa just 10 years ago. We don't judge her from being from Portland, Oregon, but when she brings her Portland, Oregon values,
12: absolutely misleading.
13: It is not.
12: And
13: you know that's true.
12: You know that that is not correct.
13: No, you know it's okay.
8: Audio from PBS, James and Mitchell also clashed on federal immigration policy, education, and the war in Iran. They're running for a seat in the U.S. House, currently held by Ashley Hinson, who's running for U.S. Senate.
6: Charges have been filed against the Iowa City man who interrupted a Turning Point USA event at the University of Iowa last night. The criminal complaint from Johnson County says 21-year-old Logan Weston has been charged with disorderly conduct, disrupting a lawful assembly, and interference with official acts. Weston was pulled out of the event by campus police and Secret Service agents after he stood up and started yelling about sexual assault accusations against Cornell University fraternity members. The Turning Point USA event featured speakers such as Donald Trump Jr. and Ben Shapiro.
8: A new study shows agriculture supports 1 in 4 jobs in Iowa. Ben Murray of Common Sense Institute, Iowa, says the research also shows the ag economy is responsible for 1/3 of the gross domestic product in the state.
14: But over the next 5 years, according to our modeling, agriculture will contribute directly and indirectly and induced effects to $1.2 trillion in economic output in the state of Iowa.
8: Murray says the study examined all industries connected to Iowa agriculture, including manufacturing, finance, transportation, and trade. CSI estimates ag supports roughly 534,000 jobs in the state this year.
6: Football Hall of Famer Mike Ditka has passed away at the age of 86. His family announced the news on Friday. Ditka coached the Chicago Bears when they won Super Bowl XX. As a player, he was drafted 5th overall by the Bears in the 1961 NFL draft. He also played for the Philadelphia Eagles and Dallas Cowboys and went on to become the first tight end to be inducted into the Pro Football Hall of Fame.
8: It's 12:04. Checking your money. Consumer sentiment hit a 5-month low in October. Matt Mattinson has more.
15: The University of Michigan's early reading for the month edged lower on concerns over high prices and worries about the economy. The survey noted a steep drop in sentiment among lower-income consumers as frustration over the cost of living continues to rise. Both short- and long-term inflation expectations increased to their highest levels since May. I'm Matt Mattinson.
6: On Wall Street, markets in the green at the noon hour. The Dow is up over 0.75% at 51,648. The S&P 500 up over 0.5% at 7810. And the NASDAQ also up over 0.5% at 27,353.
8: It's 12:05. The Iowa Hawkeyes baseball team will get the chance to play at the Field of Dreams this weekend. That story and more news, sports, traffic, and weather coming up on your source for Iowa news.
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6: It's 12:07, 72 degrees and mostly sunny. I'm Dave Ball.
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24: The Hawkeyes will face off against the Kansas Jayhawks in a sold-out exhibition game at the Field of Dreams movie site in Dyersville. Iowa's coming off a successful baseball season, ending in a 33-23 over.

0: 32 degrees and mostly sunny.
1: Iowa and Iowa State football play rare Friday night games tonight. 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Iowa State is at BYU. 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
0: 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Dozier Day runs from 10 a.m. till 4 p.m. Saturday and Sunday at Elwell Family Park.
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8: You bet, Dwayne. Thank you. We are enjoying some pork courtesy of the Iowa Machine Shed. John Leindecker is with us right now. And John, your title here is Heart of America Culinary Director. We think of it as Iowa Machine Shed here, but you guys are all over the place.
9: We're all over the place. Machine Shed's a big part of what we do, though. Yeah, it's definitely a big part of it.
8: Now, you brought some things that are on the menu at the Machine Shed.
9: Yep.
8: And we talked a little bit about one of your cuts coming up, but you brought some other things as well. What'd you bring?
9: We brought in a pork shoulder. Did a braised pork shoulder over some bacon and ham collard greens and a sweet potato. We've got
8: that

0: cheating when you throw bacon in there with
1: you. You got to throw bacon and ham in there. We did a playoff of tenderloin with a little bit different flavor profile than we're used to. Got a little spice in there, a little bit of unique flavors, but eats really well. Great sandwich. And then I didn't bring it for you today, but we're doing a pork belly appetizer as well. Really kind of homey, big chunks of pork belly, a little bit of a spicy sauce, and some crispy onions on top of it. Great way to start off the meal. And all the pork features are working really well for us this month. We're running them all month long.
0: Tell me about that tenderloin, because typically speaking, we know what tenderloins are. I mean, we have a tenderloin contest going on here. And there's a tenderloin trail that people travel on, and it's a big deal to get to the be the first one in line at the new place that's going to be announced on the 15th
1: for sure
0: coming up here. But you guys have done something to spice it up a little bit.
1: This one's spiced up a little bit. We've got a little bit different marinade that we're putting on the tenderloin. Same great pork, starting with great pork.
0: It's fabulous.
1: It really is. We're doing some great spices on there, a little bit unique. A little bit different, and then we're doing a little heat into the bread. We're using a sambal butter, so it's got a little of a hot pepper flavor to it, enough to remind you that it's there, but not enough to hurt you.
0: Now, what is it on the menu? What
1: That's right on the pork features. So the monthly pork features, it's the sweet heat chop sandwich.
0: Sweet heat.
1: Yep.
0: It's got something in here that's addictive as well.
1: Yeah.
0: I'm sitting here, I got a little sweat beating up on me, and you said, are you getting too much? I said, no, I love it.
1: You got to keep eating it.
0: It does. Yep. It is. Yeah, that's very good. You guys do a wonderful job with pork.
1: Love it.
0: Percentage of sales. You guys sell a lot of pork there?
1: A lot of pork. I mean, the regular menu, let alone the pork features. I've got 8-9 pork options on there at least.
0: Yeah. Well, we certainly appreciate you coming by.
1: Our pleasure. Absolutely.
0: You stop in the machine shed, any of the machine sheds.
1: For sure. Come see us.
0: Not only during October, but all year long. Joyce Hoppus is with us right now, and she kind of set the day up for us, Joyce. So thank you. Anytime you want to come in and open the door with some food in your hands, you're always welcome.
2: Well, we appreciate your opening the door to us, so thank you, Bob.
0: Last time we were here, we talked about some of the promotions you do with grocery stores, and that's really the consumer gets their eye on pork a lot of time in the meat case.
2: That's right. So, yes, we work very closely. We have some great retail partners here in the state of Iowa. Work closely with both Hy-Vee, Fairway, as well as our independent grocers, and they do an awesome job in promoting and selling pork. Again, I was looking at some of the ads for this week, and I'm seeing some pork loins at below $2 a pound, and pork chops, and so some great specials out there for our consumers. To enjoy pork.
0: Well, pork is enjoying an advantage, how do we say this, in the meat case right now from a price perspective.
2: Absolutely. Pork is just an amazing value for consumers, and we're trying to get that message across to consumers, as well as, consumers are buying and thinking about taste and value. Those are the two big drivers when it comes to their purchases. So, we've got the taste. We're really showcasing how pork can fit into any ethnic cuisine and for any meal. And we're seeing it here today with what John brought anyway from the machine shed. There's so many opportunities. And you're right, then we have the value on top of that. So great time.
0: Well, let me give you a little hint. John and the gang in the machine shed can work wonders with things.
2: Mm-hmm.
0: So
2: absolutely.
0: I always appreciate what they have at the machine shed, and they celebrate pork every day as well. We talk about producing pork on a national basis. You've been working with some national retailers too, haven't you?
2: We do. So our Iowa pork producers, we know that not all of the consumers are here in Iowa. So
0: ones you like the best are, though.
2: Absolutely. But so we allocate some of our pork checkoff dollars here in Iowa to work with retailers on a national level. We team up with the National Pork Board. And so we've been selecting some retailers. So this past year, we've done a lot of work with Walmart, Kroger's, and Sam's Club, mm-hmm. those three retailers. And I always say that Kroger is the second largest retailer in the nation. And it's more than just Kroger. They have almost 20 different retailers that are under the Kroger name. So we're reaching a lot of consumers through teaming up with them and reaching consumers on the digital level as well as in-store with in-store promotions.
0: I have a note here that says, ask Joyce about the Bacon Mile. What's the Bacon Mile?
2: The Bacon Mile. So we are working with the Des Moines Marathon, which is going to take place on October 18th. And we are going to be giving out bacon. Although this morning there was a change, and it looks like our bacon is going to be given out at the finish line instead of
0: there's an
2: in
0: incentive
2: the
0: to
2: route.
0: Finish.
2: Absolutely.
0: Right there. Hey, hold on to that thought. We're going to talk more. Coming up here, Dwayne, the market's ahead here on The Big Show.
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1: It is 12:24. Welcome back to the Big Show for your Friday. And it's not just an ordinary Friday. It is Pork on the Patio Friday, Porktober. And we are celebrating in a big way with a lot of folks from the pork industry all across the state of Iowa and restaurants and all the good stuff today. Pork on the Patio. In fact, we'll check back in with Bob coming up here in just a little bit. Let's go ahead right now and take a look at the markets. We did have that WASDE report that came out at 11 o'clock this morning. So just over an hour and a half ago, saw immediate reaction, especially in the corn market, and soybeans followed suit as well. USDA pretty much going against pre-report expectations, bumping up the corn yield by 2.7 bushels per acre, and they've now got that at 181.2 bushels per acre, and that's going to raise production estimates and increase ending stocks by 282 million bushels as well. Now, corn production was projected at 16.3 billion bushels, while ending stocks are raised to 1.849 billion bushels, both of which were at the high end of analysts' expectations. Now, today's U.S. ending stocks estimate expected to be bearish for corn, neutral for soybeans, and slightly bearish for wheat. World ending stocks estimates bearish for corn, neutral for soybeans, and neutral for wheat. So, again, USDA putting the corn yield at 181.2 bushels per acre. Now, as far as soybeans, looks like that's going to stay at 53.1 bushels per acre for soybeans, and planted acreage at 86.9 million acres with a harvest at 85.9 million acres. So USDA estimates farmers will grow 4.562 billion bushels of soybeans using that trend line yield estimate of 53.1 bushels per acre. So we'll definitely be keeping an eye on that here, and have more on that a little bit later on today during the Big Show, as well as Monday too. So we'll get some more numbers put together here throughout the rest of the day today on that. But again, we did see immediate reactions to the grain complex. December corn now down 26 and a quarter, 474. March down 26 cents at 489 and a quarter. May down 25 and a quarter, 497. July down 23 and a half at 503. November soybeans down 8 and a half cents at 12.79. January down 8 3/4 at 12.95 and a half. March down 8 3/4 at 13.05 and a quarter. May down 9 cents at 13.14. Soybean meal down 20 cents a ton, 357.40. Oil fractionally lower at 67.78. And December wheat right now down 18 and a half at 6.64 3/4. December oats down 17 1/4 at 4.16 1/2. Livestock trade, we are showing the cattle complex trading higher. Now, soybeans, they are trading lower. I should say cattle are higher. Hogs are trading lower. October, live cattle up 273 at 224.60. December's up 325 at 226.80. February up 308 at 228.93. And the April live cattle contract up 268 at 229.95. And looking at the feeder cattle market here, October up 540 at 343.43. November up 653 at 341.45. January is up 750 at 335.93. In the hog complex, again, trading lower. October down 55 cents at 75.28. December down 68 at 67.92. February down 90 cents at 68.98. And the April lean hog contract down 78 cents at 73.90. And looking at the cash cattle trade, let's see if we've gotten any more trade out in the countryside here. Looks like bids so far. And Kansas live bids right now at 220, and looks like Nebraska at 218 and 345 for bids. So that is a look at the markets here on the Big Show.
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1: And as far as the cash cattle trade, the trade that we saw in Nebraska this week, $3.45, and that's going to be $3 lower compared to a week ago. More on Pork on the Patio coming up.
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5: It's 12:30. I'm Dave Bohl. 75 degrees, mostly sunny in Des Moines. 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Here's what's trending. Hurricane Isaias is now a Category 3 storm making its way toward the Gulf Coast. Chris Pallone reports from Mobile, Alabama, that people in the region have been filling sandbags, boarding windows, and heading to the grocery store.
6: We've seen some lines for gasoline and some shortages at some gas stations as people try to evacuate. I-65, the main highway north towards Montgomery and Birmingham, seeing a lot of traffic as people get out.
5: The National Hurricane Center's latest report puts the hurricane at 170 miles south-southeast of the mouth of the Mississippi River. President Trump says gas prices will start coming down soon. Speaking at the White House today, the president said Americans will see gas prices below $2 per gallon. He noted that he saw gas prices in Iowa at $1.95 and $1.85 per gallon just before the start of the Iran war. Iowa's economic performance is closely tied to agriculture. That's according to a new study by Common Sense Institute Iowa.
7: In one quarter, we were first in the nation when agriculture was doing well. But when agriculture trailed by more than one percentage point the rest of the economy, then Iowa ranked 39th or worst in the country for economic growth.
5: Ben Murray of CSI says the study shows agriculture supports one in four jobs in Iowa and is responsible for one-third of the state's gross domestic product. And two movies are in theaters this weekend, new movies rather. The horror film Other Mommy, starring Jessica Chastain, is expected to bring in around $20 million in its first weekend in theaters. Meanwhile, The Social Reckoning, a sequel to The Social Network, is projected to make up to $8 million in its debut. 12:32. Traffic, weather, and more. The Big Show next.
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13: I-235 westbound from downtown Keogh to the West Bank's Master. It's a 7-minute travel time. I-235 35 eastbound from downtown 2nd Avenue to the East Meigs Master is a 5-minute travel time. The Urban Loop westbound from East Meigs Master to 141 is a 9-minute travel time. Highway 141 northbound from the Urban Loop to Grimes is a 4-minute travel time with 1 minute of delay. With Des Moines' most frequent traffic all day, I'm Alex Muscoff on News Radio 1040 WHO.
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15: From the WHO Weather Center. We're back to the sunshine today. 82 for the high temperature. A breeze coming in out of the south. Tonight, 59 degrees and clear. For Saturday, temperatures spike to 85. Strong south wind, but that sunshine remains. That's your News Radio 1040 WHO weather forecast. I'm Local 5 Chief Meteorologist Chris Kubal.
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5: Currently 75 degrees and mostly sunny in Des Moines. I'm Dave Bohl. Our next update at 1 o'clock. Breaking news, severe weather, and traffic as it happens on your source for Iowa news.
1: 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Welcome back to the Big Show. It's a Pork on the Patio Friday as we celebrate Porktober here on the Big Show today. 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Let's head back over to West Des Moines right now. Check in with Bob Quinn. Pork on the Patio today, celebrating Porktober month.
18: You bet we are, Dwayne. Thank you. And we were talking with Joyce Hoppus. Yeah, by the way, we celebrate pork every day on the Big Show. Joyce, with us a little bit. And Joyce, we were talking about something you're doing with the marathon coming up called the Bacon Mile. What is that?
19: That's right. So we're going to be serving bacon. It's been moved from in the route to the finish line, but we'll be handing out slices of bacon to runners. And there's almost 9,000 half and full marathon runners. So we'll be handing out bacon to help them replenish, get some good protein and flavor.
18: So here's the deal. I guess Dwayne and I could probably hide. What was it? Was that Ruiz, the runner many, many years ago, who hid right towards the finish line of the marathon? Dwayne and I can hide towards the finish line and jump out there and grab us some bacon then.
19: We're going to watch for you.
18: Hey, Joyce, thanks for stopping by today and working with us on Pork on the Patio today. Pat McGonigal with us, CEO, Iowa Pork Producers Association. Pat, we are celebrating Pork Month here again on the patio. What a great day for it, number one.
20: Yeah, awesome. Wow. It's awesome, Bob. And hopefully people are getting back to harvesting. Our producers are today. But obviously, Pork Month in October is always good. It allows us great value for consumers, and we have ample supplies, so consumers can have all kinds of opportunity with pork products.
18: You know, on Saturday morning, we do a feature with the Swine Health Information Center, and Barb and the group put that together for us. Lisa and Megan talk about things. They're really concentrating here in the last couple of months on biosecurity on farms. That's got to be all high on the radar screen.
20: Yeah, no doubt about it, Bob. I mean, the pork industry's made great strides in biosecurity, foreign animal disease preparedness, all of those things. But we have to continue to improve, and I think that's the one place the Pork Board has the National Swine Health Strategy, and that's one of the things, biosecurity is a component of that, that we're going to start to address more aggressively issues that are impacting health on farms.
18: Yeah, it is one of those big deals, and we had talked about this in the past, but pork is highly dependent on transportation. And so, you know, you see a lot of semis out hauling pigs around. How many hogs are on the road on a daily basis?
20: We've tried to guesstimate that a little bit, Bob, but we say on any given day there's 2 to 250,000 pigs on wheels for a variety of different reasons. One is baby pigs coming into the state to be finished off and using that Iowa corn and Iowa soybean meal. The other one is we have some of the larger or some of the key processing plants in the state. So we bring pigs in from other states, too. And that whole thing is really important because pork industry creates about 120,000 jobs throughout the state, all the way from truckers to vet techs to pork producers to those that work in the store to deliver our product to consumers.
18: We cover the futures market. It's no secret there. We talk about pricing every day. And we have been noticing the pork prices are not as high as they used to be here a few months back. What's going on in the pork industry right now?
20: Yeah, we're struggling a little bit, Bob. We were kind of hoping to have a better summer. And the last part of the summer was a bit of a struggle for us price-wise. Producers aren't making money, as near as I can tell right now. So we're struggling a little bit on profitability. That's why we're here trying to promote the product. And I think the pork board's working hard to build some demand in high consumer areas, so on the East and West Coast. But really, I think we got ample supplies of pork. Our feed ingredients are decently priced, and so that will help. But our overall costs have gone up, but profitability is a struggle right now.
18: Talked to Dean a little bit ago, Dean Frazier, and he was talking about the fact that we produce a lot of pork here in Iowa, but a lot of it goes into overseas markets, and that's a good deal.
20: Yeah, that's awesome. Each our export markets add about $50 to $60 per pig, and it's all the way from the feet to some of the things that we don't eat here. And that goes to about 120 to 30 different countries all over the world. So we send a lot of hams to Mexico, and we send a lot of feet to China. And so using the whole hog is important to us, particularly from a value point, but exports is critical. And here in Iowa, we'll export about 30, 35% of our product.
18: Here's a subject, Pat, that you and I have been talking about way too long. In fact, I never thought that we'd be talking about Proposition 12 as long as we have. But we are still, I never thought we'd be talking about the 2018 Farm Bill here in 2026 either, but we are. And those two are hooked together. And it looks like the Farm Bill may get talked about. And I know pork producers are working on getting Prop 12 or some remedy for Proposition 12 in that.
20: Yeah, we need a fix to Prop 12 in the Farm Bill. It's in the House side, didn't quite make it in the Senate side. Really appreciate what Senator Grassley and Senator Ernst did to try to get us there. But hopefully as they move that thing forward, there's a fix to Prop 12. Because for producers, having 50 different regulations just is not going to work very well for us moving forward.
18: So you got your Cyclone shirt on today?
20: Yeah, we'll see if I can stay up long enough to watch the halftime deal tonight, but we'll see.
18: That was the other thing. We got a couple of Iowa State grads here talking about this today. What is the deal? We got 9:15 start. Are they trying to wear us out?
20: Yeah, I think so. Yeah, they took us Midwesterners and put us on a different time zone and then said, let's play ball. But I'm sure the Cyclones will put up a good fight.
18: You guys do a nice job supporting things at Iowa State, too. I'm thinking about the vet school, the vet med program there.
20: Yeah, Iowa State's a key partner in our industry here. You know, the VDL, the Vet Diagnostic Lab, is critical to us. The animal science, you know, we're the Pork Industry Center. They're truly partners all the way from nutrient management to animal health to nutrition to animal care. Without Iowa State, we're a different industry than we are today.
18: You know, I've always said that the easiest thing to say if people would ask what farmers do, we ought to have T-shirts from us that we make food. And if you ask about pork, say we make bacon.
20: Yeah, that's right. Yeah.
18: That's your sales lead.
20: Yeah. If the pig had more than two bellies, we'd be in a better market position. But we are what we are. Let's hope that someday we can figure out new products and innovate a little bit more to find the next bacon.
18: new genetics being developed to put three or four bellies on each pig. Well, I'll tell you what, I've about mastered that myself.
20: Yeah, the four-bellied pig, there you go. Yeah.
18: Hey, Pat, thanks for talking to us a little bit. Pat McGonigal, as we celebrate pork, the pork industry, and pork during October today on The Big Show. Dwayne, just to get out on the farm beat.
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1: When food safety issues make the news headlines, consumers take notice. Consumer confidence in an entire category can suffer, and that's why the Dairy Checkoff makes food safety a big priority. Tim Stubbs is the Senior Vice President of Food Safety and Research for Dairy Management Incorporated and said food safety management has come a long way.
3: We always say food safety is not competitive, and there's a couple of reasons for that. One is, at the end of the day, we're all in business to help people. Yeah, you make a paycheck, you build a company, but if you don't have customers, you don't have customers, right? So our number one goal is to protect our customers. To do that, most people have learned to share generously and to have good conversations with each other. A black eye for one is a black eye for all. Most of the time it is small, but every once in a while we have a really big incident, like this current lettuce incident, that has a significant impact on the volumes in an entire category.
1: Food safety incidents and other categories emphasize the need for increased food safety vigilance in the dairy industry.
3: We've seen that in hot dogs with recalls with 40% category declines. We've seen that in cantaloupe, where the volumes have gone down for years on end after a major outbreak. And lettuce was probably just finally climbing out of the penalty box from all the E. coli outbreaks a few years ago. We don't want it to damage our reputation as a whole, and it drags down the whole industry.
1: Various industry groups across the dairy sector work closely together to make food safety a top priority.
3: So we will help teach those who don't know as well as we do what the basics are, which is a super useful thing. It's important. It's still a core activity for us. We regularly will run a best practice sharing activity. Sometimes they run 2 years. Sometimes they have one phone call. Our collaboration with IDFA and NMPF has gone way up. And what we've done in certain categories, and I'll give you an example, we've said, okay, based on these pressures, what are practices? The checkoff portion, we will focus on best practices in a dairy powder facility to control Coronabacter, as an example. IDFA will have conversations with FDA about what their expectations are in that space.
1: Again, that is Tim Stubbs, the Senior Vice President of Food Safety and Research for Dairy Management Incorporated. And he went on to say that the dairy industry's number one priority will always be to protect the consumers who buy their products.
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1: 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And looking at the forecast, nothing but sunshine, really, right on through Tuesday night. In fact, Tuesday night's first chance. We've got a 40% chance of rain, but sunny for the rest of the day today. Breezy with a high around 84. Then tomorrow, sunshine, high of 86. 82 on Sunday. Then on Monday, Columbus Day, mostly sunny with a high around 82 degrees. So nice weather ahead. I had 1.25 inches of rain last night, and boy, quite a thunder and lightning show. I don't know, it must have lasted 3 or 4 hours, but you heard Iowa Secretary of Agriculture Mike Nagy. He is literally straight north of me, and they did not get that rain that we received here in Calhoun County. He's up in Emmett County, and they only got just a quarter, so easily drying out here, getting the combines out in the field here today, and we appreciate you tuning in if you're out in the field here today to the big show.

0: Bob Quinn here for the Iowa Ag Water Alliance and Clean Water Wednesdays. On a recent program, we were talking with Dr. Dan Anderson, professor of ag and biosystems at Iowa State University. Dan says when applying any type of fall nitrogen, look at the soil temperature.
1: Absolutely. We're always looking for 50 and falling. So in order to really take advantage of that nitrogen in the hog manure, and it is a great source of nitrogen, we want the soil to be cooling before we get it on. That nitrogen sticks around next growing season, especially when we're wet and have chances for movement. That's extra critical.
2: Do you use an inhibitor on manure?
1: That's a great question. You definitely can use an inhibitor, and especially in a year like this where we're wet in the fall and I'm going to have to go on the days where my field is fit, pick an inhibitor and stick with it. And I think this is the type of year where you're going to see some return on investment from taking advantage of that inhibitor.
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15: We're back to the sunshine today. 82 for the high temperature. A breeze coming in out of the south. Tonight, 59 degrees and clear. For Saturday, temperatures spike to 85. Strong south wind, but that sunshine remains. That's your News Radio 1040 WHO weather forecast. I'm Local 5 Chief Meteorologist Chris Kubal.
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18: 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Welcome back to The Big Show. We appreciate you being along today for Pork on the Patio as we celebrate October Pork Month here on The Big Show. And you heard Kelsey Suter announce they're going to announce the top restaurant with the best tenderloin in the state of Iowa. That'll be coming up next week. So we'll try and get Kelsey on the phone and towards the middle part of the week. And I believe on October the 15th, they're going to be announcing the top location of that best breaded tenderloin here in the state of Iowa. And I'm anxiously awaiting that announcement. So we'll catch up with Kelsey Suter next week during the Big Show. And again, we did have that USDA WASDA report that did come out here just a couple hours ago. And the USDA went against the pre-report expectations, bumped up the corn yield by 2.7 bushels per acre, moving that up to 181.2 bushels per acre. That raised production estimates and increased ending stocks by 282 million bushels as well. So we'll have more on that here first part of next week. And in fact, Don Rose is going to join us tomorrow morning at 5 o'clock and 6 o'clock during We Speak Farm Saturday. And Don will kind of break those numbers down for us tomorrow on We Speak Farm Saturday. Looking at the markets here as we head towards the close, cash cattle trade, just not really seeing a whole lot of action out there today. Bids mostly, Kansas 220, Nebraska 218, and dress bid at 345. Now that 345 dress bid in Nebraska, that'd be the same trade as what we saw earlier this week at 345, and that is going to be about $3 lower compared to a week ago. So again, just the bid so far, 220 in Kansas, 218 live, and 345 dressed in Nebraska, but we're not showing any new sales reported as of right now. Cash hog trade pretty quiet too, not showing anything out of Dorchester. The national weighted average is not showing anything there other than a trading range, but $69 to $80 the trading range on 936 heads. So pretty quiet in the hog trade as well here today. Again, we do show the grain complex. Soybeans actually coming back a little bit now. They were sharply lower, but corn still holding the losses here as we head towards the closing bell. And I will have a complete look at the market numbers as far as how they close coming up here in just over a half hour, about 1:30 or so. December corn down 24.25 cents. March is down 24.5. May corn down 23.75. July down 22 cents. Soybeans again, they were sharply lower, but we're coming back here now. They're only down 1.5 cents in the November contract. January down 1.5, 13.02 3/4. March down 1.25. May's down 2.25 cents. So we'll have a look at the closing market numbers again coming up here about 1:30 this afternoon. Soybean meal up 3.60 a ton, 361.20. Oil unchanged at 67.92. Chicago wheat down 16.25, 667. And December oats down 17.5 at 416.25. And livestock trade, live cattle, they are trading higher right now. Feeder cattle sharply higher. In fact, most contracts around that $6 to $7 higher area. And the hog complex, it is trading lower. On behalf of Bob Quinn, who was at Pork on the Patio today, also kids turning the knobs and making sure we're where we need to be here today, keeping the train on the track. My name's Dwayne Murley. Thanks for being with us today on The Big Show.

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3: It's 1 o'clock. I'm Claire Burnett. Sunny with the high of 84. Here's what's trending. The Gulf Coast is on alert for Hurricane Isaias as it's now a Category 3 storm. Jesse Kirsch is in Pensacola, Florida, where people are bracing for the storm.
4: Hurricane Isaias is going to act like a bulldozer, pushing seawater onto shore as it makes its way toward the coastline. And here in Pensacola Beach, that storm surge could be over my head.
3: The hurricane is expected to make landfall tonight or early Saturday near the Alabama-Florida border. A hurricane warning is in effect from Louisiana to the Florida Panhandle. Federal immigration agents say they did not know there was a child in the car when they opened fire during a targeted operation in the Bronx. Natalie Migliori reports.
5: Homeland Security Secretary Mark Wayne Mullen says agents didn't know a 5-year-old was in the back of 28-year-old Oscar Belgel's SUV. Authorities say Belgel is an undocumented immigrant from the Dominican Republic who was part of an ongoing investigation in connection with the shooting of a Customs and Border Patrol agent in 2024, as well as his potential connection to the Trinitario street gang. Belgel has been arrested twice in New York for robbery and drug sales. In New York, I'm Natalie Migliori.
3: Charges have been filed against the Iowa City man who interrupted a Turning Point USA event at the University of Iowa Thursday night. The criminal complaint from Johnson County says 21-year-old Logan Weston has been charged with disorderly conduct, disrupting a lawful assembly, and interfering with official acts. Weston was pulled out of the event by campus police and Secret Service agents after he stood up and started yelling about sexual assault accusations against Cornell University fraternity members. I'm Claire Burnett. Our next up update at 1:30. Breaking news and severe weather as it happens on Des Moines News, Weather, and Traffic Station, News Radio 1040 WHO.
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Welcome in, Clay and Buck, Friday edition. We have got a lot of fun for all of you. Fireworks last night, multiple different Senate debates across multiple different battleground states, Michigan, Maine, and Georgia. Lots of fireworks as there was head-to-head confrontations between the Democrat and Republican candidates. And frankly, Buck, there were a lot of them that stood out to me, but I thought that Mike Rogers just eviscerated Abdul El-Sayed. And I don't know what Abdul El-Sayed thought that he was walking into, but Mike Rogers was ready for him, and it was a utter beatdown. And we have a bunch of different clips of these going viral from the Michigan Senate debate. And I just want to play a couple of these, Buck, because I bet a lot of our audience didn't hear them. We also have a great ad, if the team can pull it, that is on my Twitter feed of a mom that had a son at the synagogue that was attacked in the Oakland County, Michigan area. Says she's a lifelong Democrat, and she has decided that she is now going to vote for Mike Rogers. And we will maybe play that as well. Do we have that already? Oh, we do have it already in. Okay, let me start with this, Buck, because one of the biggest questions we have had is, are there going to be Jewish voters in Michigan who are willing to change their vote because Abdul El-Sayed, frankly, hates Israel, and I think also hates Jewish people? I mean, that's honestly what I believe. Now, he will say, if he is pressed on this, it doesn't mean that you dislike Jewish people if you're criticizing Israel. I would submit, if you're unwilling to say whether Israel or Iran is more of a threat to the United States, you've moved well beyond just criticizing Israeli policy.

0: screamed or cried harder? Is my son safe? Are his friends safe? Are his teachers safe? I think of March 12th every single day. When Abdul Al-Sayed said, hurt people hurt people, he gave an excuse to someone who wanted to murder children. And the fact that it's on his website says everything that we need to know. He put the words out there and he cannot take them back. Mike Rogers is here to listen to us and here to help us feel safe. I'm a lifelong Democrat, but this election, I'm voting for Mike Rogers. Abdul Al-Sayed should never be our senator.
1: Okay, again, this is a mom, Jewish mom from Michigan, whose son was at that synagogue that was attacked by a terrorist. Abdul El-Sayed's response is, hurt people, hurt people. I hope that a lot of people see that ad, because it's really good. Again, we've invited the mom who is doing that ad on here. The question, Buck, is how many people are like Taylor Weintraub, in particular the Jewish community? Because if Jews went out and voted 50-50 in this race, the math basically doesn't add up for Abdul El-Sayed to win. Just 50-50. That's all it takes.
2: Clay, I love where your head's at on this. A few things. First of all, Mike Rogers did a really good job. Mm-hmm. And credit where it's due, because, you know, I've been worried about the media momentum that El-Sayed has in that, because you can just see it. I mean, you and I live online and see all the different campaigns and commentary and the polls and everything else. And El-Sayed had, it felt like there was this momentum behind him. I think that Rogers did all that he could be reasonably asked to do to blunt that momentum just by showing who this guy really is.
1: Yes.
2: As you pointed out, I think very aptly, because El-Sayed has no voting record, he's whatever he says he wants to be whenever he needs to say it, right? So you have to go based upon the words that he uses to describe his philosophy, his positions, how he views different issues. And that is far outside of the Michigan mainstream. And I hope Michiganders see through it. Enough of them do that Mike Rogers pulls off what is, it's, by the way, I've never said, to be clear, it's a foregone conclusion there. I just thought that El-Sayed had the momentum. I think maybe we'll see that turn now. That is a coin flip race as far as I'm concerned right now. That could go either way. So credit to Mike. And was there another one you wanted to pull from
1: the
2: debate?
1: No, this is the cut that I think really kind of went to the essence from the ad. So that's an ad that started running that I saw yesterday. And I think it's a great ad, and I hope it's going to be widely distributed. Here is what I thought was one of those 1 or 2 minute clips that is going to echo on social media. Cut six.
3: What my friend here just wants to do is, he's kind of like a glitchy AI chatbot, is say the same thing over and over and over again. But let me tell you this. He has taken money from groups associated and support the Muslim Brotherhood. He has taken money from individuals on his campaign, openly support Hamas, Hezbollah, Al-Qaeda. He's taken money from the George Soros family. What we found out is that this thing goes way back. Apparently they paid for his education in Columbia. Now they're paying for his campaign. By the way, that's a billionaire, so last I checked.
4: What degree did I get at Columbia? I'm going to give you a 30-second rebuttal.
3: What degree did I get at Columbia? I get interviewed by him,
5: as a doctor. As a doctor, I understand exactly what's happening.
3: Not he a says physician.
5: I like to say the same
3: not
5: thing.
3: A physician.
5: He says I like to say the same thing. He's done the same thing over and over and over again. You know what that is? Vote to keep your prescription drug prices high. 19 times. $1 million alone from Big Pharma. $1 million from the health insurance corporations. Of course, he is touting their talking points. This is a guy who has not been serious about providing people health care his entire career. What he has been serious about is making sure that he can monetize his time in public office. $14 million, 2 yachts, a McMansion in Florida. So at the end of the day, I'm a doctor. I want people to have health care.
3: Let me tell, how does a guy who's had less than 4 years of work experience, who, by the way, on the campaign trail said he had 10, own a luxury property in the United Arab Emirates? He's worth $1 million. Somebody has to tell me how this math works. A, his facts are wrong. Those are lies. But he is consistently not telling the truth. Well, let me just say it. He's lying. So he lied about being a physician. He lied now about being an Egyptian citizen or not being an Egyptian citizen. I can't figure out what he is today.
1: It's pretty good.
2: There's also an exchange that it's not worth playing because there's so much crosstalk, but it follows onto this, Clay, because I watched the debate on double speed. I'm, you know, just so we can consume more content, Clay and I do the same thing, which is in our prep, double speed. I mean, because you can really watch and see and hear everything.
1: It's how Laura listens to this show, by the way, on podcast, 2x.
2: Smart. I mean, you get all the content and you can, but I wouldn't recommend that everybody.

0: But he does that. I want you to take the time. Take the time to hang out with us, please. Also, you don't want us to sound like this all the time. There are some great podcasts out there who speak very, very fast. We are not among them. So I would say this, Clay. There was an exchange where El Sayed tried to say that Mike Rogers is basically a rich guy who lives in Florida and pretends to live in Michigan. And Mike Rogers responded. Now, there's crosstalk, so it didn't land as hard as it should. Yeah, well, at least Florida's in the United States, which I thought was pretty good. It was pretty solid.
1: Very good. I want to play this one again because we played the cut yesterday when Leland Vittert had asked Abdul El Sayed, which is a bigger threat to America, Israel or Iran. I mentioned it as a prelude to playing that mom's ad that is running in Michigan. He was asked in the debate last night, is Iran or Israel a bigger threat? This is what he said, cut 9.
2: Who do you think's a bigger threat to the United States, Israel or Iran? You have 60 seconds.
3: And again, Rick, I'm just going to say that that's a ridiculous hypothetical, because here's what's happening right now. Our ostensible ally in Israel has lobbied us to go to war with Iran. We have watched as Iran has responded by bombing all kinds of countries in the Middle East and then choking off the world's energy supply. So this is a situation in which I don't think we should be a part. I don't want to be pushed into war by Israel.
1: Okay. Can't answer who is a bigger threat, Iran or Israel, has now been asked multiple days. That is not a difficult question. Who is a bigger threat to the United States? Iran has killed thousands of Americans. Has Israel ever killed an American in its entire history? Meaning the state of Israel intentionally trying to harm people in 100
0: years?
1: Yes,
0: but a long time ago. Long time ago. USS Liberty. But they say it was an accident.
1: I don't even know the USS Liberty story.
0: Okay, well, it's rough, but Israel apologized for it.
1: Okay,
0: we'll get into that another time.
1: Was that in the 40s?
0: No, it was during the either the Yom Kippur or the
1: Six-Day
0: War, rather. Sorry, I'm on the fly here, but yeah, I think the Liberty was 73. I could be wrong, guys. Check on that. When was the USS Liberty incident? Anyway, hey, accidents happen. Point being, there was really a debate about whether it was recklessness or an accident, but nonetheless, where was I? Back to El Sayed and back to
1: and
0: what
1: Israel
0: he's
1: versus
0: here.
1: Iran.
0: Israel versus, it was 74? Oh, Six Day War. Sorry. That's Yom Kippur would be 73. So yeah, Six Day War. Where was I on this? The Iran Israel comparison. Here's the thing, Clay. Does it break through beyond? Is he really just trying to target enough, let's just be honest, Jewish voters in Michigan that's the path to victory? Because I pulled up all of the data as we're looking at this. I was, you know, some of you wonder what you watch on YouTube, but you should do. What is he doing? Looking down, I'm pulling up as we're going, fact checking, pulling up data, pulling up the polls in real time and everything else so that we can, you know, imbue that into the conversation and give that context. Everything, Clay, is rising prices, affordability, and taxes, spending, debt, and then immigration, and then Medicare, medical stuff, Medicare, healthcare. Nothing about foreign policy, nothing about Israel, none of that. It's not even in the top 7 or 8 issues that appears in the concern polling out of Michigan. So, you know, Abdul Al-Sayed, is he a radical on this? Yes. Is he vulnerable on this? Yes. But Clay, the position that I have to ask, or the question I have to ask, is does it matter?
1: Well, the bigger question even than does it matter in Michigan is do any of the polls, do any of the debates matter anywhere?
0: Because I think this race is close enough that it can matter. I think in most cases it doesn't matter because whoever's going to win is going to win. And we've seen that play out before. Look at Fetterman.
1: That's what I was going to say. Fetterman had the single worst debate performance probably in the history of United States Senate debates.
0: But no, I think Biden actually did, Clay, to be fair, because Biden cost him. I'm sorry, she said Senate debate. Okay, fair. Yeah, Senate debate. Biden had the most catastrophic debate performance of all time. You can no longer say and have it be accurate that the debate doesn't matter. A debate can cost you the nomination. So a debate can be catastrophic. We've seen that, but it has to be like really, really bad.
1: And that is on a national level. I will say, as I'm watching Abdul El-Sayed versus Mike Rogers is the leading story on MSNBC, and it's the leading story right now on CNN. Just, I mean, they are playing a lot of clips. Everybody is talking about it. And I do think Mike Rogers came off incredibly well and that he has some momentum. And we know the one impact of the debate is the incident happens, but then the social clips resonate for days after. And I thought Abdul El-Sayed, I was surprised because he is so glib and so confident and so smarmy, but quite adroit at debate and parrying attacks. I thought he got smoked. And I don't know if he went in too cocky. I don't know if Mike Rogers just did way better debate prep, but Abdul El-Sayed definitely got knocked down. I'm not sure he got knocked out, but he definitely got knocked down.
0: He stuck to his brief, man. He always he's basically like, this is a rich white guy who doesn't care about your price problems and your cost of living. This is a that's why I said it's an AI chat. It's just on repeat with him. It's on repeat, but those are the issues. Abdul El-Sayed's friendship with a lunatic left-wing communist streamer or that stuff. I don't know. Michiganders, let me know what you're feeling on this one, because my sense is there's the commentary debate, or rather the commentariat's view of the debate, and then there's the, if you're paying your taxes and your bills in Michigan, how did you feel about it? And I wonder, how those two line up.
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12: We're back to the sunshine today. 82 for the high temperature. A breeze coming in out of the south. Tonight, 59 degrees and clear for Saturday. Temperatures spike to 85. Strong south wind, but that sunshine remains. That's your News Radio 1040 WHO weather forecast. I'm Local 5 Chief Meteorologist Chris Kubal.
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0: Welcome back in here to Clay and Buck. So there's a lot going on. We talked to you about the debate last night. Mike Rogers acquitted himself very well against Abdul El-Sayed. I think Abdul El-Sayed did a little bit better than maybe Clay's take on it is, but not much. I mean, you know, I think that it's a question whether you whether just the repetition of the canned phrases is effective or if it's annoying and transparent to the audience. That's tough to discern. By the way, Clay, I just want to note, and obviously this you've got a home in the cone, if you will, here. Panhandle tonight, category 3 as of this morning, going to get hit by or expecting a category 3 hurricane. 110 mile per hour winds, 200 and something miles right now south southwest of Panama City. It is going right to that kind of that junction, that union, if you will, I believe, of Alabama and the Panhandle. And that is right in Clay Travis land. So we're thinking about all of you.
1: It's also
0: a lot of listeners up there.
1: One of the we have a huge listenership, so we got tons of you listening. We'll try to keep you updated on the latest forecast there. One of the greatest bars in America, Buck, the Florabama. Half of the bars in Florida, half the bars in Alabama. It's on the beach.
0: That's
1: and I don't know what percentage of our listeners have been there, but this is basically epicenter of where they are saying this thing is going to hit is almost exactly on the Florida-Alabama state line. And a lot of people don't realize this. Beautiful beaches in Alabama. Don't realize Gulf Shores, that area is right there. Orange Beach, how spectacular it is, because they don't think of Alabama as having beaches. Right there where Alabama meets Georgia on the coast is going to be a tough time for a lot of people. So we'll keep you updated on that
0: as we get closer
1: to landfall.
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3: It's 1:30, sunny and 78 degrees. I'm Eva Basinger. Here's what's trending on WHO. The Gulf Coast could see a storm surge of up to 7 feet from Hurricane Isaias, which is expected to make landfall tonight. A hurricane warning is in effect from Louisiana to the Florida Panhandle. ICE says the man shot in an agent-involved shooting in New York City yesterday was in the country illegally and had a criminal record. The man from the Dominican Republic was shot inside a vehicle with a five-year-old. A new Common Sense Institute Iowa study shows agriculture supports 1 in 4 jobs in Iowa and 1/3 of the state's gross domestic product. I'm Eva Basinger. Our next update at 2 o'clock. Breaking news and severe weather as it happens on Des Moines News, Weather, and Traffic Station, News Radio 1040 WHO.
4: Here's looking out. The markets closed today. December corn down 20.5 cents at 479.75. March down 21 cents at 494.25. May down 20.25 at 502. November soybeans closed up 4.5 cents at 1292. January up 4.5 at 1308.75. March up 4.75 at 1318.75. Soybean meal closed up $8 a ton at 365.60. Oil fractionally higher at 68.02. December wheat, Chicago down 12.25, 671. Oats down 13 cents at 420.75. October live cattle up 310 at 224.97. December up 350 at 227.05. October feeder cattle up 583 at 343.85. November up 708 at 341.95. October lean hogs down 78 cents at 75.05. December down 78 at 67.83. I'm Dwayne Murley.
5: 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I'm Molly Nelson, and joining me today is retirement planner Lauren Merkel with Merkel Retirement Planning. Lauren, as more of our listeners start thinking about the future, a common question that comes up again and again is, how can I create a lasting legacy for my loved ones? 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
2: From the WHO Traffic Center.
9: I-235 westbound from downtown Keogh to the West Mixmaster is a 7-minute travel time. I-235 eastbound from downtown 2nd Avenue to the East Mixmaster is a 5-minute travel time. The Urban Loop westbound from the East Mixmaster to 141 is a 9-minute travel time. Highway 141 northbound from the Urban Loop to Grimes is a 3-minute travel time. And with Des Moines' most frequent traffic all day, I'm Alex Muscoff on News Radio 1040 WHO.
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10: We're back to the sunshine today. 82 for the high temperature. A breeze coming in out of the south. Tonight, 59 degrees and clear for Saturday. Temperatures spike to 85. Strong south wind, but that sunshine remains. That's your News Radio 1040 WHO weather forecast. I'm Local 5 Chief Meteorologist Chris Kubal.
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0: Welcome back in. Clay and Buck again monitoring that hurricane as it heads towards the Florida-Alabama line and will continue to spiral into much of the Gulf Coast area, potentially spawning off tornadoes. Good opportunity to remind you, this is why AM and FM radio can be so important, because there may well be millions of people who lose power in this region. And so being able to have a battery-powered radio option, being able to get in your car, obviously get your cars and trucks fueled up to the best of your ability, and look out for everybody, because it's likely going to be a tough go for the next several days in the Gulf Coast region. Couple of other things. By the way, we've got Texas Senate candidate Ken Paxton on with us in about 30 minutes at the top of the next hour. And then our buddy Jim Jordan will join us at the bottom of next hour to give us the picture of how things look in the House as we come up on a little over 3 weeks from the midterm election date. I do think, Buck, we can continue to mention.
1: No, I was gonna, how certain are you going to go Tallarico right now? Or are you about to say it's Tallarico? This is where I thought you were going to go.
0: Unless I have missed it in the last 45 minutes on social media, James Tallarico has now been unaccounted for 13 straight days, and his team keeps saying he's got the flu. At what point?
1: Right. But at what point, Clay, do you show up on video and show everybody, guys, I'm like, you know, you can look at somebody who's especially been through a really bad flu. You can tell, you know, just on their face. But even if you couldn't tell, just to appear on video and show people, like, guys, man, it was really rough. There's no reason to just be gone for 13 days. So this is what I was going to ask you. What do you think are the chances that he actually reappears just normally this weekend versus there's some other delay or explanation at work here? What are the odds right now in the betting market?
0: We'll ask Ken Paxton this. There are a lot of stories circulating in Texas that this has nothing to do at all with the flu. And all I would say is I have never heard of a 35-year-old guy that could not be seen in public for 2 weeks because he got the flu. And I would even use the Biden basement campaign. You can do a lot. I do this whole show from my house. I do every television show from my house. You can do a lot without ever needing to leave your house now, given technology. And I get it. If you are super, super sick, I had the kidney stones this weekend. On Sunday, if I had to do an interview.
1: Did you tell everybody about that yet, by the way? Because
0: did I talk about that on the air?
1: No. I don't think you did. And, you know, my dad has had that before, and his sympathy goes out to you, man. He said it's by far the most painful thing he's ever experienced as a guy, ever.
0: I thought Sunday afternoon, I've had this happen only a few times, thankfully. But Sunday evening, I was driving my kid, my youngest, and Laura. We were going to go watch a movie. And I got into the car, and I started to feel what you feel if you've ever had kidney stones before, kind of this sharp pain in sometimes your back, sometimes like kind of in your groin area. And I thought, oh, no. And within an hour, Sunday night, I thought I was going to die. I mean, the pain, they say, is obviously I'm not a Democrat, so I'm not a birthing person. I'm never going to give birth, but they say for women who have given birth and had kidney stones, that kidney stones are more painful than giving birth. So Sunday evening, the reason I brought it up was if I had had an interview scheduled at 8 p.m. on Sunday evening, I would have had to say I can't do it because the pain was so debilitating. It is the worst pain I've ever felt. Thankfully, I think I'm okay now, though I'm a little bit apprehensive just when you have that happen. Kidneys still feel a little bit wonky. But to have 13 days where you can't be seen, if he had said, Buck, a couple of days, like I got really sick, I'm shaking a lot of hands, and we had to cancel events for 2 days or 3 days. And, hey, after those 2 days, we're only doing video calls for another couple of days to get him back up and moving normal. I would say I can see that. Not ideal, but you're working hard, campaigning. They're lying. It ain't the flu. I'll just straight up say it is not. You don't leave the Senate trail for 13 days in a row when they're spending $100 million trying to put you in the Senate because of the flu.
1: Well, think about it this way. If you're out on the campaign trail and, you know, you, I have done, I mean, I told the story, Clay, on this show, the first time I ever filled in for Rush Limbaugh, I got a steroid shot to open my throat because I was sick as a dog and my throat was completely closed. And I went to a doctor who's like, the only way this is going to work, we're going to give you an actual, you know, cortisone shot, essentially, to open up your throat. And I did the show, and but the point is, nobody would have, I have a cold, so I'm not going to step up for like the biggest, you know, the biggest premiere on radio I've had yet at that point in my career. Nobody's going to believe that. So I had to figure it out. If I had to show up and whisper into the microphone, I was going to do it. I bring this up only because, okay, gone 2 or 3 days, maybe he's got 103 fever and it's like he's really in rough shape. 13 days?
0: Yeah.
1: You're not going to, you're not going to do a video appearance Cuomo during COVID style from your basement. Like, hey, I'm really in rough shape. You know, nothing.
0: He's lying.
1: It's weird.
0: They are lying. I don't know what the full story is. This is where actually, if we had an honest media, I'll put it to you this way. If Ken Paxton left the campaign trail for 13 days, Democrats would be chasing the Ken Paxton story, their media allies, and they would be unrelenting in their coverage of it. Guy's gone 13 days, and most of them just say, have you never had the flu before? Yeah, everybody listening to me right now has had the flu before. None of us missed 2 weeks of work in our 30s from the flu. And again, his work allows him to do video and phone interviews from his house and still be able to get his message out there. And some of you are going to say, well, they're just running the Biden base. The Biden basement strategy didn't mean that Biden didn't do anything. It just meant that they limited how much he did and they put a teleprompter up and he read off of it and they didn't have to have him fly around on airplanes.
1: Right. Like they were able to create a cocoon.
0: Was not
1: a cocoon strategy. Yeah. It's a different thing than you're not appearing at all. Look, something is up. Something is up. And the only reason I think we're not going to report on the rumors. You can find the rumors online. Because I've seen that cut both ways. You know, I had a lot of people. Remember
0: but
1: when
0: you
1: Mitch
0: agree,
1: McConnell,
0: sorry to cut, but you agree with me. Yeah. There's no way this is the flu. Like the story they have put out cannot possibly be true.
1: I do not. I will not believe it, even if he appears this weekend, that he was just gone for the flu this whole time. I will not believe it.
0: Yeah.
1: Now, I don't have proof of what it is, so where does that really get us?
0: That's different,
1: but
0: yes.
1: But I know I completely agree.

0: I do think maybe there's a chance here that they really just thought him not even appearing in public is actually better given what's going on right now in the polls. I don't know. That's one theory, which is not, you're right. It's not the Hyde, it's not the Biden story or the Biden basement thing. The Biden basement thing was different. That was a protective cocoon around him and saying, oh, he can't actually expose himself to other reporters being out there. His physical pretending that like this was normal and fine. It was completely insane. But yeah, Clay, I think that we're going to find, look, we'll talk to Ken Paxton about it, which is helpful. But I just want to say this on the rumors. I had a lot of people reaching out to me, including people who were claiming very clear access, and they were saying that Mitch McConnell's gone. People said Mitch McConnell had passed. That was a rumor that was out there.
1: Yeah.
0: And I had people reach out to me.
1: Rumor everywhere.
0: Everywhere. I had people reach out to me. Oh, I know this person on the staff, or I work in this part of the political, and he's gone. And I was like, we're not gonna do that unless we know. And sure enough, Mitch McConnell is, you know, alive, and he's still doing his thing. I mean, he's in rough shape in some ways, but point here is we won't say things that have no basis in, that are completely unverified. But I agree with you. The explanation, bringing this full circle, Clay, that Tallarico has been gone for 13 days from the public eye and the absolute peak of a Senate campaign that, we have to be honest, is a tight race. I do not believe that this 35-year-old guy just got the flu. Maybe he had a panic attack. Maybe he has, you know, there's some other issue going on here. But even if you have the flu, you can still reach out to constituents and do things from home. You're not going to do anything. You're not going to put out a statement saying, hey, guys, how about this, Clay? A 2-minute statement. I'm James Tallarico, and I'm so Texas. I got my cowboy boots on now, but I'm real sick. So just know that I'm going to recover. Why not? Why not?
1: Because they're lying. This is not the flu. And again, we got Ken Paxton at one. And people say, oh, you know, they're doing the Biden strategy. Oh, he's winning so much. So no. None of that is true. Oh, he's winning so much that they just stopped having him do any media for a month in the only time when a lot of people are paying.
0: A dangerously stupid strategy to be like, let's just make him disappear because he's so much going to win. No way.
1: No. So we will see what the full story ends up being. We'll see what Ken Paxton thinks. And if he's just going to show up this weekend like nothing happened, I think it's important to follow the next couple of weeks of this campaign. To what extent are they going to stage manage and restrict his public availability? I think all of this matters in a big way if you're asking the question, can this guy do the job for Texas for the next 6 years? I think it's a very important one. 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
0: It's porked.
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1: Out here in Iowa, we're used to some bull, but liberal politician Josh Turek is really full of Turek voted to let Iowa law enforcement refuse to cooperate with ICE to remove dangerous illegal aliens from Iowa communities. He backed taxpayer-funded welfare benefits to illegal immigrants and supports amnesty, including for criminal illegals convicted of serious crimes like assault causing bodily injury, indecent exposure, and drunk driving. Now we find out Turek was even caught telling illegal immigrants how to obstruct law enforcement and called cracking down on illegal immigrants
2: fundamentally wrong and un-American.
1: That's some straight-up liberal bullshit. Liberal politician Josh Turek. He only shows up for illegals. Paid for by SLF PAC and not authorized by any candidate or candidates committee. 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SLF PAC is responsible for the content of this ad.
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5: From the WHO Weather Center.
6: We're back to the sunshine today. 82 for the high temperature. A breeze coming in out of the south. Tonight, 59 degrees and clear for Saturday. Temperatures spike to 85. Strong south wind, but that sunshine remains. That's your News Radio 1040 WHO weather forecast. I'm Local 5 Chief Meteorologist Chris Kubal.
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0: Welcome back, everybody. Clay and Buck, and it's time for Michael O'Keefe here with a Market Sightlines update. He's the Chief Investment Officer at Stifel. Michael, great to see you again. Appreciate you making the time. So there are about 70 million Trump accounts that have been created. I got one for my son, Speed, actually. So, you know, one day he'll be like, nice work, Dad. What do people need to know about these accounts? How does it all work?
1: Well, this is just an awesome thing. So basically, one thing people need to know is they have to claim them, right? They've been created, but the parents or guardians have to go and claim the accounts. That's number one. Number two, you can think of it as like an IRA. It's a tax-deferred investment. So the investments can grow without taxes. And then, you know, you pay taxes when you withdraw out in out years. And the government has seeded these for those that qualify with $1,000. But equally important, families can contribute up to $5,000 a year. And actually, the employers of families can contribute if they're willing to do that. And then finally, people can make charitable contributions. So, for example, Michael and Susan Dell contributed over $6 billion, affecting millions of kids in terms of contributions into these accounts. They're great.
2: What do you think the long range impact of this in terms of embracing capitalism is, Michael? And I reiterate this all the time. How important is starting young when you're investing?
1: Yes. I mean, this tells that whole story. This is about, number one, letting people start young, but also help them learn young how the capitalist system works, right? We live in a great country, a lot of freedom. That means free markets and capitalism. And to have investments and be able to watch that go, you're going to build good habits and the kids are going to learn about this. It's fantastic.
0: Michael O'Keefe, Chief Investment Officer of Stifel. Thank you for Market Sightlines. Appreciate seeing you again.
1: Hey, thank you, guys.
2: Thank you, by the way. I was just going to say, 13 days missing. Attorney General Ken Paxton just posted, we've tried posters, we've tried proof of life request. Now we're asking every Texan to join the search for Jimmy Tallarico. Call the Tala Freak Out tip line if you have any idea where he might be. This is the current post from Ken Paxton, who is on with us next in about 10 minutes.
0: And yet the betting markets on the prediction markets, I think the odds have never been higher for Tallarico to win, Clay, which seems crazy to me.
2: I don't disagree, and I'm on Ken Paxton in those markets. By the way, Carolyn in Texas, I was saying that I thought I was going to die from my kidney stones over the weekend on Sunday, and that some people who have had babies have said that it is more painful kidney stones are than delivering children. You've actually had both, Carolyn. Is that a crazy analogy? How would you compare them?
3: That is a spot on analogy. In fact, I was 6 months pregnant when I had my very first kidney stone and got through it. And then, you know, I've had many kidney stones and I have delivered two babies without any pain medicine. Trust me, I was begging and pleading for some relief, but I was dilated nine and a half by the time I get to the emergency room. So there was no time for medicine or epidural or anything. And I can tell you 100%, the kidney stone pain is way worse than giving birth without any medicine. I would rather give birth again without medicine than go through another kidney stone.
2: Okay, question for you. You said you've had them a bunch. What do you do to not get them?
3: Well, I don't want to juice myself, but I'm on a long streak right now, several years without having one. And I just, you know, they would say, drink a lot of water, drink more water. And so I do drink a good amount of water every day to prevent getting a kidney stone. And I've been successful for many years. And I don't think cranberry juice really does any good. But I think it's really, and I don't drink sodas or anything like that.
2: Thank you for the call, Carolyn. Buck, I just have to, if you've had these, it is the worst thing that a pain I've ever felt. If you haven't, I hope you never do, even my worst enemy.
4: Speaking truth and having fun. Clay Travis and Buck Sexton. News Radio 1040 WHO.
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7: I'm Eva Basinger. Here's what's trending on WHO. The Gulf Coast is on alert for Hurricane Isaias as it is now a Category 3 storm. NBC's Chris Pallone reports from Mobile, Alabama, that people in the region have been filling sandbags, boarding windows, and heading to the grocery store.
8: We've seen some lines for gasoline and some shortages at some gas stations as people try to evacuate. I-65, the main highway north towards Montgomery and Birmingham, seeing a lot of traffic as people get out.
7: Landfall is expected tonight near the Alabama-Florida border, where forecasters are warning of storm surge along the coast. A strong 8.0 magnitude earthquake hit Panama today. The USGA says it was centered over 100 miles away from Panama City. There's no word of injuries or damage. A Grimes man who pled guilty in the death of his two-month-old daughter is being sentenced to 58 years in prison. Prosecutors say Dylan Brown admitted to hitting the infant more than 40 times. He received a 50-year prison sentence for the baby's death and another 8 for other charges, which will be served concurrently. He won't be eligible for parole for 35 years. Iowa's economic performance is closely tied to agriculture. That's according to a new study by Common Sense Institute, Iowa.
9: In one quarter, we were first in the nation when agriculture was doing well. But when agriculture trailed by more than one percentage point the rest of the economy, then Iowa ranked 39th or worst in the country for economic growth.
7: Ben Murray of CSI says the study shows agriculture supports one in four jobs in Iowa and is responsible for one-third of the state's gross domestic product. I'm Eva Basinger. Our next update at the bottom of the hour on Des Moines News, Weather, and Traffic Station, News Radio 1040 WHO.
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0: Second hour, Clay and Buck kicks off now. The march to the midterms. We are right in the thick of it, my friends. And one of the biggest, most important, most watched races in the entire country is going on in our beloved state of Texas, where the Attorney General Paxton, is up against a Mr. James Tallarico. Well, we have the Attorney General with us now, who we certainly hope will become the next senator from the great state of Texas. AG Paxton, thank you for being with us.
1: Hey, it's a great day in Texas. We're in Houston today. We'll be here all day, and we're just traveling the state until we finish this off on November 3rd.
0: Where is James Tallarico, Mr. Attorney General?
1: I asked that question at a rally with Donald Trump in San Antonio 2 nights ago. I said, where have they hidden this little socialist? I don't know where he is. I have no idea. I think it is the strangest event of any campaign I've ever been involved in over the last 24 years. The guy disappears for basically 13 straight days. They say he's got the flu. That seems a little odd that somebody would be gone for 13 days when they're 37 years old. They'd at least make, if I had the flu, I might not be in front of people, but I could do, you know, interviews by Zoom. I'd be calling. I'd still be out there. So I don't know. I don't know what the deal is, but it's a very strange, strange occurrence. And I don't really think that, given that that campaign doesn't tell the truth about anything, I don't believe their story about the flu.
2: Okay. I'm fired up about this, and thank you for coming on. 13 days. I'm going to hammer this even harder than you are. 13 days. You just said something that I think is important. Even if you were sick, you could do interviews from your home, right? You could call into this show, the equivalent of whatever media James Tallarico wants to do. They're lying. There's a 0% chance that he has had the flu for 13 days at 37 years old, and it's so bad that he can't actually do any campaigning at all.
1: And not just at any time. We're not talking like midsummer where people are on vacation. We're talking about 5 weeks, 4 weeks, going into the third week before the end of...
2: Yes.
1: 1 week from early voting, he's still gone.
2: Okay.
1: How crazy is that?
2: They're spending hundreds of millions of dollars in his favor. They're hiding him. We've seen Biden hide in the basement, but Attorney General, as Buck and I have been talking about, Biden did interviews from the basement. They were clearly hiding him because they knew he was frail, incapacitated, not up to the job. But even Biden was doing things. I mean, you have really good momentum right now. You're going to win. I'm confident of it. Buck's confident of it. The audience obviously has to get out and get their votes cast. This guy's wrong on everything, and he's not even able to go out on the campaign trail right now. Do you think he's going to be back this weekend?
1: I have no idea. You know, if they said he's going to be back this weekend, he's probably not. I mean, if their history.

0: I think we all think something weird is going on, that's for sure. But then again, it's a weird candidate. And I think a lot of people who are just watching this in the rest of the country, we have a certain understanding. A lot of us have a deep, not just familiarity, but fondness with Texas. It's one of the states I've spent a lot of time in over the years. And the notion of a Tallarico Senate win in that state just seems, quite honestly, preposterous. But I know the polling is trying to make it seem like, oh my gosh, neck and neck. Some even maybe have even put him a point or two ahead. What is going on there? Why is it that we can look at those polls and say, yeah, that's just not a claim? I agree on this one, by the way. I mean, you keep doing what you're doing, A.G. Paxton, and we think you're going to come through the tape the winner. But what's going on with all the noise, the background stuff about how, oh, it's so close, but he's even ahead of him?
1: Well, two things. One is he had an extra 3 months to raise money out in California and New York. By the way, that's where his money's coming from, and overseas. I was in a runoff. So I didn't start raising money till almost June, which left me 4.5 months. So he had his $30 or $40 million. He started running ads, talking about how he's basically a conservative and attacking me for all those 2 months. I couldn't respond because I had to go raise money from scratch. So he had a head start. So I do think that we were in a tough spot for about 2 months, but now that we started in September, highlighting his actual record. And that's what people don't know. Most people, because he was a House member, he had no major accomplishments. He's a DEI consultant for a living. He has no accomplishments, but people don't know his record. And so he's tried to hide that with his money by putting his commercials out saying, I am this conservative or moderate, when in reality, the people of Texas have not had the opportunity to hear the truth. And that's what we're trying to do every single day with our message, to say, wait a minute, this guy's not telling you the truth. He's not a capitalist. He is a Marxist. And he has said it. I want to dismantle capitalism. I think it's oppressive. So that's what we would get. And it would obviously affect the entire U.S. Senate. We'd lose the Senate if we lost Texas. And it would be horrifically bad for us to elect a guy who's a Marxist.
2: So we got a communist who is hiding somewhere trying to get elected in Texas. He's a vegan. He doesn't like meat. People are making jokes. Maybe he got sick because he actually ate meat for the first time. I heard President Trump making that joke. But also, not only is he wrong on everything, he's 37 years old and seems to have no idea really how government works. If you want a Texan who can do the job on day one in January when you are sworn in, you're ready to go. You've been tested. You've been elected statewide. You've been one of the most successful attorney generals anywhere in the country. Let's just talk about this. How much more prepared are you for the job of representing Texans of all stripes than James Tallarico is?
1: Look, I mean, I've been the attorney general for 12 years. I was 12 years in the legislature. You can look at my record of performance, and it's significant. And it's just because I've worked hard. I believe in what I'm doing. I believe in the people of Texas. I believe in freedom. I believe in the Constitution. I believe in all the First Amendment, Second Amendment. I really believe this stuff. My opponent, on the other hand, doesn't believe any of it. He thinks it should be dismantled. He's not a constitutional guy. He thinks we need to change everything. And he has no record of ever performing on anything. Not one thing. So you're about to, if you elect this guy to the U.S. Senate from Texas, you are electing a guy that's completely unprepared. And I think he's proving it right now. He is proving it by not having the ability to show up when it really matters. And that's what I fear. He doesn't have the ability. And if he did, whatever he would do would be bad.
0: So give me, if you will, we're speaking to an attorney general and Senate candidate, Attorney General for Texas, Senate candidate for Texas, Ken Paxton, if anyone's joining us in progress here. A.G. Paxton, if you would, give me two things top of the list for you. If someone walks up to you, as I'm sure they do all the time on the campaign trail, and they say, well, sir, what two things have you most delivered for Texas? What have you really done for us that you're most proud of? What would that be?
1: I would say, I have several that I'm really excited about, but two, I would say, fighting for constitutional rights, fighting the Biden administration, fighting the Obama administration. I had 134 suits against both of those two together in 6 years, and we won about 80% of those cases. And they were all about one thing, whether it was immigration, whether it was transiting of kids, or whether it was, you know, them trying to shut down the oil and gas industry. It was all about, can the president, without any statutory or constitutional authority, just tell us what to do? And we said, no, we're going to fight that. That's unconstitutional. It takes the power from the people and it puts it in the hands of one dictator.

0: I'm proud that we fought that fight, because had we not, I don't know who else would have fought it the way we did. Second, I'm proud of my representation in the state against some of these companies like Google and Facebook and some of these companies that we've had to go after, who are influencing our elections, who are taking information from consumers without telling them and monetizing it. And we've been very successful, whether it's Pfizer or whether it's Google or Facebook. I mean, whether right now we're fighting with TikTok and Discord because of what they do to kids. We just got $1 billion settlement from Meta because of what they bad things were doing to kids. And we got them to stop. We got $1 billion from them. We got them to stop. And we said, you cannot do this anymore. So now we've got limits to protect children. So, you know, that's in a nutshell, those are two things.
1: We're talking to Ken Paxton, next senator from Texas. All of you need to get out and vote. You said early voting starts next week. Is that correct in Texas?
0: Yeah, it starts Monday, the 19th of October. Ends on Friday, October 30th. You can vote every day during that period of time. And it, please, I would encourage everybody out there, you've got to vote. This is, we've got to get our people out. If Republicans vote in Texas, we win. If they stay home in any significant numbers, we can lose to a Marxist. So get your family out, get your friends, bother them until they go to the polls, and get on our app. It's called Right Insight. And you can get on there and you can put all your contacts in there and you can see if your friends are voting, and then you can start pushing them every day to go vote. And then if you can contribute, get on KenPaxton.com. We need the help to finish this race.
1: You, I'm sure, are following a billion things. I bet that you're going to be somewhere around Dallas this weekend because Texas is playing Oklahoma. What's going to happen in the game? I know you're a diehard Longhorn guy.
0: Well, look, I'm sticking with the Longhorns. They've had already a really remarkable year. I was at the Ohio State game. And this is going to be a great game, but I'm going to predict Texas by 10.
1: I got you 20-6. I don't think Oklahoma can score. I like your defense. For people who have not been, getting to go to the fairgrounds there in Dallas for a 50-50 stadium is an awesome time. What as we let you get out here, because I know how hard you're working, what is, you want everybody out there to vote. What is overall, you think, the biggest challenge? Is it just making people think, hey, because Texas Republicans have won for so long, sometimes, as you well know, if you win a bunch of races in a row, if you win a bunch of games in a row, I know tons of Texans are going to Friday Night Lights tonight, you sometimes get a little bit lazy. Is that
2: the enemy
1: just,
2: is complacency.
1: Wake up, they're trying to steal this race.
0: No, there's no doubt. In midterm elections, typically the party in power doesn't do very well because their people aren't motivated. They're like, oh, I'm good. I've got my president. I've got my governor. I don't need to vote. So I'm happy. On the other side, the Democrats are highly motivated because they don't like policies of Donald Trump. They don't like the policies of Texas. And they are motivated to get out and vote. We need to vote no matter what. If the Republicans will just show up in the numbers that they normally do like they did 2 years ago, we will win resoundingly. That's the key. But you cannot sit back and hope that the country just somehow in Texas somehow stay the way you want it to if you do not participate and go vote and get your family out to vote.
2: We know you're going to bring home the W. Thank you for all the work you're doing, Attorney General Paxton, critical race. And also, I'm with you. It's going to be a 10-point victory this weekend. So we're going to make fun of Clay when you and I are on the right side of that one, too.
0: I love it. Let's have a great weekend and get out the vote. Thank you, guys.
2: Absolutely. 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

0: Welcome back in, Clay and Buck. You just heard from Ken Paxton. Texas, get out and vote, not only for Ken Paxton. We probably should reach out to Greg Abbott, also bring him back on. We haven't had him on in a while. Fellow Vanderbilt law grad, I might add. Need to go vote for Greg Abbott as well. Couple of emails, VIP emails. Tallarico, according to Susan, has type 1 diabetes, which can create complications if he has the flu. I'm sorry. It is not the flu. Okay? It is possible that he got sick, and it took him a couple of days to recover. Something else is going on. You do well, can not drop out why? Of all... Yeah.
1: Explain why. I'm just saying, like we talked about this. Because even if, let's say he got a flu and he's at 103 fever and it's maybe even hospitalization level and, oh my gosh, day three, you've stabilized. Day four, you're making a video of yourself saying, hey guys, I got, you know, I love you all coming out for me on this campaign trail, but I got hit by, you know.
0: By the way, I'll just put it this way too.
1: People would be like, oh man, he's really fighting.
0: Amen. Like, how many times have you, for those of you who are sports fans, seen athletes who were injured that are having, you know, they broke a leg or they tore an ACL or an Achilles? They post videos from the hospital bed saying, hey guys, I'm going to be back better than ever. You know, they're IV'd up. They're in a hospital bed. If he were so sick that he was in a hospital bed, it actually would be beneficial for him to just say, hey, I'm sorry that I'm this sick. Here I am. I'm going to fight for this. I wish that I wasn't here. This sucks, but I'm trying to get better. None of those videos have come out. There is, again, I think something much more significant in terms of his ability to do the job than the flu is going on. Lori says there's a supplement called kidney. Everybody's helping me out with my kidney stones. If you've ever, kidney stones, Buck, I will say this. If you've ever had them, the mere thought of them makes you physically ill. If you have never had them, you have no earthly idea. There's not very many things where it's like a light switch. You either had it and you're like, this is the worst thing that's ever, and everybody is flooded with thoughts. Your dad had bad kidney stones.
1: Yeah, he's had some.
0: And if
1: bad
0: you
1: ones.
0: Haven't, it's hard to even convey how awful the pain is. I give credit to Carolyn, who called in and said she would rather deliver a baby without meds then have kidney stones again. She said she had two without medication and the kidney stones were worse. That's what I've always heard. All I know is I think that I would be able to nearly die under less pain than what the kidney stones are. Charles says, Buck, I've had many kidney stones. They're the worst thing in the world. And then he's given me some suggestions. So I'm going to look into what I could take. I would pay an ungodly amount of money to never have kidney stones for the rest of my life. If you told me right now, Clay, cut a check for, I mean, a lot of money, that's how painful it is, I would stroke the check right now and never have to worry about kidney stones for the rest of my life. It would make me
1: To bring this one, as I like to do, to bring this full circle, you had kidney stones, you were doing 3 hours of radio plus like 12 Fox News hits plus, you know, running the company the next day. Trump got shot and was at work the next day. Okay? Shot in the ear. With a 5.56 round through the year at work the next day. Tallarico has the flu. He's gone 13 days. No, sorry. Not buying it. I'm with you. I don't buy it. I don't have the answer, but I don't buy it. That's where we are currently. And it's the biggest, look, there's a lot of pressure on this. A lot of people's futures in the balance with, oh, I'm going to be a chief of staff, do a big time senator. And, you know, people will tell fibs. All right. 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
8: We're talking about peacocks.
9: 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The peahen is the female. They are not native to the United States, although they thrive in coastal, warmish areas.
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8: 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Mm-hmm. Science has discovered semi-recently those vibrations are in lockstep with the peafowl's head feathers that they used to think were just for show, but mm-hmm. now they realize they vibrate at the same intensity and that they can actually, you know, sort of feel when those tail feathers are vibrating in their direction through their head feathers.
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1: Welcome back into Clay and Buck. Ah, Jim Jordan in the mix. You guys all know the congressman from Ohio. He's a good man. He's a patriot, and he has fantastic taste in at least the radio show that he chooses, or radio shows that he chooses to join as a guest, because he's a frequent participant in this Clay and Buck extravaganza, and we appreciate that very much. Congressman Jordan, I want to dial into this one first, if I can, with you. I know there's some stories about ICE and everything else that we'll get into, and there are a lot of things going on. The Secretary of War just said we're going to have a live-streamed execution of Nidal Hassan. So it's going to be not just public, but live-streamed is what he said. So we can talk about that, too. But first up, Ohio, your home state. You know this place very well. Talk us through how things are looking right now for that Senate seat and for the governor's race.
13: No, I appreciate it. You know, it's close, but I think we win. I do. I think Vivek wins. I think Senator Husted wins. We got some congressional races that are close, but I like our chances. Mike Carey, Mike Turner, Max Miller. I think they all three win, and then we're hoping that we can beat Marcy Kaptur, who's been in Congress forever. We got a good candidate there in Derek Maron. So. And plus, you guys know, you guys were on top of the COVID craziness more than anyone. And Amy Acton is affectionately known in our great state as, the Fauci of Ohio. I think we talked before. I mean, she literally wanted to close golf courses. Like, the definition of social distancing is golfing. What are you talking about? Like, this is how radical that she was when she was running public health in our state. So,
0: Jim, just to remind for the golf community, Buck may not know this because he's not a golfer. They filled in the golf holes because they didn't want you to have to reach into the golf hole and touch somebody else's golf ball. So you were supposed to, for those of you who played golf in 2020 and remember, they had like a foam hole. And when you hit the foam hole, you could pick up your golf ball. But the idea for people out there, when the golf balls went into the hole, and you might lean over and pick up somebody else's ball that had been putted in, you might die of COVID. This was what they were doing. They were not allowing golf ball holes to exist.
13: That's exactly right. Now, for a hacker like me, it wasn't all bad because you could just ram the putt into the foam.
0: Had a good excuse. This is 100% true, Jim. My scores were better because I was like, oh, that was definitely going to drop.
13: That was definitely it.
0: Yeah.
13: Yeah, that's how we did it, too. But yeah, this is how, and you guys have talked about everything they told us was false, and yet she had bought into it all. Plus, she wanted to do more. So, and she's just not very good on the stump. Vivek did this is so much better. And of course, everyone knows, it never hurts to have smart people in charge, and Vivek is one smart guy. So, I think he's going to win. I think Senator Husted, we don't want Sherrod Brown, who's been in office like 48 of the last 52 years. In I think like federal office or some office in our state.
1: Well, can I ask why is it close? I mean, it's Ohio. Trump won by 10 points. What's going on, Jim? You got to get your buddies from Ohio together and be like, "Hey, people, wake up."
13: Yeah, I think it's going to tighten. In fact, you've seen the last couple of days a generic ballot moving back in our direction, which I think is good. So I think it tightens up. I think more and more of our voters are going to recognize that these DSA people, the block or whatever they're calling themselves now, just how radical they are. And if they get in control, so I think that helps us. But I think the concern is, the affordability issue you hear so much about. And what I tell everyone is, look, you elected us last in 24 to cut taxes and secure the border. We did that in record time. We understand things still cost too much. We're working on that. But if you think the socialists are going to bring down costs, holy cow, they're not going to do that. What they're going to do is take away your liberty, take away your freedom, and embrace all kinds of radical things like we're seeing Mom Dami do 2 days ago on October 7th, all the crazy stuff. So this is what's coming. And it's not just that they're going to impeach the president and turn oversight into weaponized government against the cabinet and the first family and private sector and whoever our nominee is going to be. That's going to happen. It's not just that they're going to push crazy policies. They want to, if they ever get complete control of our government, fundamentally change the structure of how our constitutional system works. And that, to me, is the most frightening, because if they ever do that, I don't know how you come back from that. I mean, they want to change election law, get rid of the Senate, get rid of the presidency, pack the court, D.C. state. All that stuff is radical stuff that they want to do if they ever get complete control.
0: You're traveling all over the country to try to retain a House majority. How many seats are actually in play, and how many different states are they in play? Because I hear different numbers. The one I've heard most common, I'm just curious, based on what you're seeing, is around 20 seats are actually going to decide this thing. Fair or foul, how would you assess the national map?
13: Yeah, there's several in play. I'm actually in one right now. We're in Pennsylvania doing an event, a couple events this afternoon and evening for Ryan McKenzie. Great, great guy, great member. So there's pockets of them. You got like four key seats in Pennsylvania. You got, some in New York. You got the Tom Kaine seat in New Jersey. You got the three seats in Virginia. You got the seats in Iowa, Wisconsin. And then you got the ones in Colorado and some in Texas that have been redistricted. So there's sort of these pockets around the country where they're really competitive. And we're going to all of them. But we got good candidates. We do have resources that you got to have in this business. And I think mostly what we got is all the ridiculous, radical positions of today's Democrat Party. The once great, I've been saying this every speech I give, the once great party of FDR and JFK is now completely radical. They are anti-Israel. They are socialist. They are completely radical on policy and maybe most importantly, how they want to fundamentally change how our constitutional republic operates. That to me has to be a message we pound home these last 3 weeks. And if we do, I think we can win.
1: Congressman Jim Jordan with us from Ohio. And Congressman, as you're out there trying to help maintain a House majority, which would be great, by the way, and still very well could happen, certainly would help a lot with the last 2 years of Trump's presidency and the agenda. If somebody tries to get you with a double leg takedown on price of gas, how do you flip it around and put them in a half Nelson and tell them, look, buddy, this is what's going on?
13: Lingo. You got your lingo down. You tell them, look, it'd be nice if we'd actually build a refinery in this country. It'd be nice if you didn't have all the crazy stuff that the Biden administration did that makes it tough on the oil, gas, and coal industry, the fossil fuels that the good Lord has blessed our country with. That would be nice. And, of course, we do all understand it'd be nice if we could, this war would end. But we have to achieve the objective, which I think anyone with any rational person says, do you really want Iran to have a nuclear weapon? And speaking of wrestling, Buck, I think we talked about this before, but wrestling is huge in Iran. They are good at it. It's their sport. They took that 19-year-old junior champ, one of their up-and-coming stars, and they hung this guy publicly because he spoke out against the crazy regime. Yeah. That is how evil these people are. You don't think they'd hesitate to use a nuclear weapon on Israel or our allies or, frankly, even us? So the president, the first president who's had the wherewithal to just say, we're not going to let it happen, when the intelligence, based on what I understand, the intelligence told him that it was that they were getting close, he took the action. So, look, we want that to end as quickly as possible. But it'd been nice, too, if we'd built some refineries and not have the crazy left doing the things they've done.
0: Would you have ever believed, I know you mentioned the Mamdani October 7th post, but would you have ever believed that the Democrat Party was going to become as anti-Semitic as it has? I mean, that's probably something you couldn't even personally have foreseen just in your career.
13: No, I don't think anyone could. Like, remember, there are 190 some countries in the world. The left hates two. It's amazing to me. They hate two countries. And I said this, I was doing Harris Faulkner's show yesterday. The two countries created for a purpose. 250 years ago, 56 people signed the Declaration of Independence saying we're going to create a place where the individual has liberty rights and you can go get your goals and dreams achieved if you're working hard in this great country. And then 1948 Tel Aviv, 37 people signed a declaration saying we're going to create a place after the evils and terrors stuff that was going on in World War II with Nazis and everything else. We're going to create a place where Jewish people can come home to the land of Israel. That those are the two countries the left hates, and that should tell you everything you need to know about how radical today's left is. And unfortunately, they now control the other party because Hakeem and Senator Schumer, they're afraid of these guys. They big tent. You're going to let a big tent where people are chanting pro Hamas stuff, they're part of your tent? I don't want to be part of that. That's crazy. So this is, again, it's sad because it might help us in this election, and we're talking about it. But it is bad for our country to have a party controlled by these folks.
0: How many states are you going to go work to campaign in? How many have you been to already, and how many do you expect to be in between now and November? Reason I'm asking, we just had Ken Paxton on, and James Tallarico has vanished for 13 days.
13: Yeah.
0: I don't know when the last time you have vanished for 13 days. I bet it's never happened in your political career. I guarantee it's never happened in October.
13: Of course not. Like, how can you do that in the midst of an election? Well, we counted up the other day. We've been in 33 this cycle, and we leave Monday. I'm in Pennsylvania now, Kentucky tomorrow, home in Ohio on Sunday. But then we leave Monday, and we're going 19 days straight to all over from Washington, Oregon, Texas, Arkansas, Tennessee, Illinois, Florida, Georgia, and South Carolina.
0: 19 days in a row that you're going to be on the road. So when you see James Tallarico hasn't been seen in 13 days, that ain't the flu. Are you with us? That is not the flu.
13: Well, speaking of COVID, I remember when I got COVID, and it wasn't fun. But that was three or four days. You just felt really bad. But then you're back. Then you're back at it. What is going on? Is he just hiding? Is he taking the Joe Biden strategy? I don't know. But I find that in October, 25 days before an election, we can't find the guy running for Senate in the biggest Senate race in the country, the most expensive race probably in history. I don't get it either. So I have no idea. What do you think it is? What do you guys think it is?
0: I don't know exactly what it is. I would put a lot of money down on it's not in any way the flu. But I don't know. I mean, it feels like something personal to me that they're, trying to keep under wraps. That's my, general take on it.
13: Yeah, write it out for the next 25 days. Who knows? But we'd never see anything like that. So we'll find out.
0: Keep up the good work, Congressman. We appreciate all the work you're doing. Good luck on those 19 days. And I always tell you this, but if there are guys or gals out there that we can help get over the finish line here between now and midterm day in November, hesitate to reach out. Let us know who we need to have on.
13: Yeah. You guys had Aaron Flynn on. Great guy.
0: Oh, yeah. He was
13: Montana.
0: Great.
13: Super guy. We'll send some more. That's great. Thanks for all you're doing.
0: Appreciate you. That's Congressman Jim Jordan. 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
18: 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No. And when socialists win, Washington controls your health care. 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And Josh Turek will cave. You will be stuck paying the price as government gets total control and your freedom is gone forever. Because you'll never claw back from socialism. Ashley Hinson knows socialism is wrong. She'll fight for you, not the government. Ashley will cut wasteful spending and lower taxes for working families. She'll fight year-round to help family farms. And Ashley will secure the border to stop deadly fentanyl. These are common sense solutions rooted in Iowa values. And that is what Ashley Hinson is fighting for.
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25: From the WHO Weather Center.
26: A quiet weekend ahead. Will start our Saturday at 65, jumping the temperature to 86, just short of record territory thanks to a gusty south-southwest breeze. We'll hit 84 and continued sunshine Sunday. That's your News Radio 1040 WHO weather forecast. I'm Local 5 Chief Meteorologist Chris Kubal.
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0: Welcome back in. We're about to get hit by this hurricane down on the Florida, Alabama, Mississippi Gulf Coast. Yesterday, I was teeing off. I have no idea how to pronounce the darn thing. And I know I'm not alone, but I was the first person that I saw saying this. Jimmy Patronis, who actually represents the area, congressman there, one of the Gulf Coast areas, texted me and shared his tweet where he's like, "Hey, this is crazy. We got to be able to actually pronounce the darn storm." And now Florida Governor Ron DeSantis, I saw Dana Perino this morning saying, "I'm going to be trying to talk about this storm all morning on Fox News. I have no idea how to pronounce it." And Florida Governor Ron DeSantis, he's got all of the mobilization ready to respond to this hurricane, which is now a Category 3 Hurricane I. I don't even know how the heck to describe it other than Hurricane I. I can't pronounce it. Here is Ron DeSantis saying, can we just have hurricanes people can name? Listen.
1: So this is one that did form. It's now a hurricane. I don't know how to pronounce this because it's not normal. So, you know, I'm calling it Isaiah. You guys can call it what you want. I know that's not how you pronounce this. It's something else, but it's weird. And I'm just going to keep butchering it for the next 72 hours. And I'd rather just be there. So I'm calling it Isaiah.
2: If the governor of Florida, who's a Harvard
0: smart
2: law,
0: guy.
2: Yale law grad,
0: he's
2: a pretty
0: smart
2: dude.
0: He is a Yale
2: dude.
0: Undergrad. Harvard law grad.
2: Yeah.
0: Pretty good
2: yeah.
0: combo.
2: Pretty good combo. JAG lawyer, governor of Florida, all that stuff. If he's like, I don't even know how to say this one, it's too hard to say. As I was saying to Clay, it's fine if it's going to be a Latin American Hispanic name, but you know, it should be Hurricane Julio or something we've all, I have never in my life, I live in South Florida. It is 70% Spanish speakers in my city. Okay. 70% of the city speaks Spanish. I have never heard Isaias before, which I think is how you're supposed to say this. Is that right, guys? Isaias? I think that's right. I've never heard
0: I've never even heard of this name. To yeah. your point as well. Like you're way better at pronouncing things than me. I don't think there's any dispute on that. I'm not the pronunciation all-star here. Me even attempting to pronounce this is a loss. But I actually do think this matters in the context of communicating to people about the severity of the storm. I think it matters that you be able to actually describe the storm and have a name. I mean, that's the whole purpose of why they have the hurricane name system, is to be able to potentially do this. So I just think this is a flaw. By the way, so we hope everybody's going to do well. We're going to continue to update you. It looks like it's coming in, maybe shifting a little bit towards the Florida side on that Alabama-Florida line as it inches closer and expected. I just got an email from my community a little bit ago saying that they've evacuated our community in Florida, and they are saying they expect it to make landfall right about time it gets to be dark tonight on the Florida Gulf Coast. Buck, when we come back, top of the next hour, a couple of things that we haven't hit on so far, and I bet you're going to want to tee off on this too. TMZ came out with more of the so-called Cornell 7 group texts. And I have to tell you, anyone that has been out there saying that this girl was somehow a victim of a gang rape is going to look and continues to look more absurd as more of this evidence comes out. And I don't know if you feel like this, Buck. It feels like the left is starting to take a few steps back on the Cornell 7 case.
2: Yes.
0: It has not gotten as much attention the past couple of days. We should also talk about Mamdani tried to attack ICE in New York City over a shooting. Mark Wayne Mullen, the head of the DHS, teed off on that. We have some audio from that. And continued discussion of the big debates last night in the Senate battlegrounds and what that impact might be in the final hour.
2: Sounds like a stacked third hour, Mr. Clay. I think it's time to take a moment, get signed up, get rolled up, everybody. Let's go. Third hour.
0: 14 hours up. 15th hour.
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0: On October 7th, 2023, Israeli firefighter Danny faced a nightmare no parent should ever endure as terrorists attacked his community. He and his wife sheltered in their safe room. Nearby, his daughter and son-in-law were trapped inside their home as it burned during the attacks on that day. 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
2: Danny has dedicated his life to rescuing others. 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
0: His story reminds us that behind every headline is a family, a mother, a father, a child whose life mattered.
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8: It's 3 o'clock. I'm Eva Basinger, 82 degrees and sunny. Here's what's trending on WHO. Residents throughout the Gulf Coast region are bracing for the impacts of a major hurricane later today.
9: The biggest threat is going to be that storm surge. So we're now hearing that could reach up to 9 feet. Sergeant Livingston with the Florida Highway Patrol.
10: Just ask everybody to not sightsee and to stay home once the storm passes.
9: Talk to a lot of locals who've been boarding up their homes and putting sandbags in front of their homes to try to keep out flooding.
8: Caroline Elliott reporting from Florida. ICE says the man shot in an agent-involved shooting in New York City yesterday was in the country illegally and had a criminal record. The man from the Dominican Republic was shot while inside a vehicle with a 5-year-old child. Agriculture supports over 500,000 jobs in Iowa and contributes a third to the state's gross domestic product. Ben Murray of Common Sense Institute, Iowa, says a new study is a deep dive into how some sectors, such as manufacturing and trade, depend on Iowa ag.
11: Chemical manufacturing that goes into fertilizers for crops. That's not filed in the federal data under agriculture. It's filed under manufacturing. And we did that across all industries. That led us to our final number where we said, well, there's far more jobs and GDP contributions supported by agriculture in Iowa.
8: Iowa Ag supports 1 in 4 Iowa jobs and produces over $1 trillion in economic input through 2030. The Iowa Healthy Hometowns Initiative is receiving $209 million in federal funding through the Rural Health Transformation Program. The Centers for Medicaid and Medicare Services says the money will go towards equipping rural rural hospitals with modern technology and expanding clinical and maternal health services. I'm Eva Basinger. Our next update at 3:30 on News Radio 1040 WHO.
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Welcome in hour number three, Clay and Buck. We are rolling into the final hour of the week, 14 hours up. We now are hitting hour number 15. We appreciate all of you watching on YouTube and certainly all of you listening on nearly 600 AM FM stations across the country. And everybody, encourage you to go sign up for the podcast and be a part of the podcast network. You can search out my name, Clay Travis. You can search out Buck Sexton. Boom. You will be ready to roll. A bunch of different stories we are following as we head into the weekend. First of all, the Hurricane Isaiah, Hurricane I, the one that we cannot pronounce. It is barreling towards what appears to be the intersection of the Florida and Alabama line. Continues to shift a little bit, maybe pushing a bit more towards the Florida side of the equation here. Landfall expected this evening, about 5 hours from now, roughly. It is expected to strengthen to somewhere near a Category 3 hurricane, and many people on the Gulf Coast, Florida, Alabama, Mississippi, and then on into the rest of the interior of the country are going to be dealing with heavy winds, loss of power, lots to anticipate there. Just encourage everybody to be preparing so that you are able to deal with the situation if you happen to have your power go out potentially for substantial periods of time. We are following that story, continuing to track it. A story that we will discuss here in a moment that blew up in New York City last night before vanishing effectively was an ICE shooting in New York City. Mamdani rushed to try and turn it into a major political issue. We will get to that here during the course of the hour. The continued fallout of the Cornell gang rape texts. I'm going to get to that in a moment, Buck, but I meant to mention this earlier in the first hour. You guys, and certainly Buck does, knows that my wife grew up in Oakland County, Michigan, which is a big swing area for this El Sayed and Mike Rogers Senate race. Major debates going on last night in Maine, in Georgia, and in Michigan. We've played you some of the cuts from that during the course of the program. My wife texted me, Buck, when we were discussing whether Jewish voters might be willing to change their votes based on Abdul El Sayed being, frankly, anti-Semitic. Will traditional Democrat Jewish voters change?

0: other issues, that they'll say, yeah, okay, El Sayed, maybe he hates Israel, but he's good on pro-choice issues. He's good on socialism. He's good on blah, blah, blah, blah, blah. Go down the list. But that's what's going to happen.
1: He wants us all killed, and he will actually celebrate if we are murdered for being Jewish. But he's a Democrat, and so we're going to stick with him. All right, that I just wanted to update that because that's directly people in that voting group that are having that conversation. My wife was talking with them, with her friend.
0: But can you see also that if that's true, that's concerning that last night in the debate, he basically, Mike Rogers is like, you know, you're an Egyptian citizen with a house in Dubai, and you hate Israel, and you hate the Jews, and blah, blah, blah, and Iran stuff, and all this other. And El Sayed just sits there going, yeah, I'm going to help people afford their groceries. Oh, that's cool. I'm going to help people afford their groceries. Oh, really? How high is the price of gas right now? I'm going to help people afford their groceries. You and I may see through that, and this audience may see through that. A lot of people might just be like, you know, my groceries are expensive. This is, I understand this is a frustrating view of politics, Clay, but not you, but I'm talking to the audience, but I think this is a realistic view of politics right now. That's the problem.
1: Okay. I want to hit this Cornell 7 because you're starting to probably notice that Democrats are not beating the drum of this was a gang rape and as aggressively as they have before. And let me hit you with something that I think is significant, Buck. Democrats believe that the criminal justice system convicts far too many innocent people of crimes and that we are too punitive when it comes to the way that we deal with people who are charged with crimes. That is their baseline assumption when it comes to how we deal with crime.
0: Mass incarceration. That's what they would say. Mass incarceration is a huge problem.
1: But when it comes to allegations of rape, they completely flip their argument, and their argument becomes men are overwhelmingly getting away with raping women all the time, and we need to put way more men in prison for rape. I just think structurally it's important to understand what's going on in their brain. Most criminals are actually overpunished, but when it comes to rape, men rape women all the time, and they get away with it all the time, and we need way more punishment. So they are simultaneously arguing the exact opposite when it comes to their perspective here. Okay, here is a text thread. This was published by TMZ. This is the alleged Jane Doe victim. She tweeted, Jonathan, this is the guy, one of the guys she slept with, I really appreciate this text. My memory's super clouded. I think we were too drunk and high. I'm getting a little heat, Pi-Fi girls, and blank can't get my name out of their mouth. But that's to be expected. At the end of the day, none of the sexual stuff was illegal. And honestly, I really liked being with you and Matt. So anything anyone has to say about the gangbang is out of their jurisdiction. I don't think we should feel any shame for the part. Our body, our choice. This is a direct text from the woman who now says that she was gang raped and needs to be paid millions of dollars. Buck, this is as open and shut of a case of her just making it up after to say, let me just repeat what she said. This is directly from her. I really liked being with you and Matt. Anything anyone has to say about the gangbang is out of their jurisdiction. I don't think we should feel any shame for the part, our body, our choice. This is an open and shut case. There is nothing here at all.
0: It was not a rape. This is the moment where those of us who live in reality and care about fact and care about what is true have to look at this and say a rape victim does not, after the fact, mind you, days afterwards, does not refer to what happened in a sexual assault of any kind as a, she referred to it as a gangbang.
1: Yeah,
0: that is her verbiage. I want to be very clear. She referred to it as a gangbang in the context of this is like our sexual

0: liberation as adults and our sexual, prerogative is what I, the word I'm looking for. And we had a gangbang, speaking from the woman's perspective here. And, you know, she enjoyed it and things got a little crazy maybe, but c'est la vie. That is what she is writing here. Clay, I give you full credit for this. I think you first had this insight on the show. If they had invited this young woman to the Halloween party, there would be no civil suit, which means there was no rape, my friends. You don't feel social stigma because of an invite to a costume party and then turn around and say, actually, it was a heinous crime. Remember, if what she is claiming in this civil suit were then pursued, would then be pursued by, and it could be, under the statute of limitations. They just chose not to bring charges. So there's no double jeopardy issue here. And it's within the statute of limitations when this occurred a couple of years ago. So there's, you got loads of time here, to bring criminal charges. If you bring criminal charges, Clay, you're doing it just to placate the angry online mob. I also think that this is part of a mobilization strategy for Democrats in general, because I know it's disconnected. I know who cares, is the attitude a lot of people would have who live in other places. Well, the base of the Democrat Party is as much emotionally unstable single women as anything else. And so unmarried, emotionally unstable women, particularly white women, actually, in this context, but women in general, that is a core constituency. And that is who has been mobilized by the Lindsey Clancy madness. And that is who was mobilized behind this. Clay, if you were answer me this. Would you, if you were the defense attorney and this was in the middle of a trial and this came out, let's just say these texts came out, they weren't even, admitted in evidence beforehand. Wouldn't you ask the judge for a directed verdict?
1: I think a judge might toss this case before, if they file a sexual assault charges. I think that the defense could just point to this and say there is no way that a reasonable juror, if you are saying in a text message, this was all consensual and you did nothing wrong and our body, our choice, and the gangbang was, everything was fine with it.
0: She used the term gangbang. That's her term.
1: There is no way that any reasonable juror could convict because she herself is saying a crime didn't happen. Buck, I'm looking this up. New York has eliminated all statute of limitations for sex crimes. What? It's like a murder now. What I'm reading in Grok, I just asked, what is
0: that,
1: the statute?
0: Is that also, is that like, does that run the whole, so it's, you know, they're just, could, how is that possible? Because wouldn't that
1: I
0: be?
1: I just asked, what is the statute of limitations for sexual assault charges in New York? And they say that there is no time limit. Any Class A felony could, like 50 years from now, you could be charged with sexual assault, according to this in New
0: York.
1: But
0: has that always been the case? Because
1: no, I think they changed it to potentially go after Trump, after Me Too. What I'm saying is there is no limit. I mean, some of you may be New York criminal defense attorneys or prosecutors for that matter. Let me know if I'm wrong on this. There is 20 degrees for second degree rape. I mean, sorry, 20 years for second degree rape. 20 years? These college kids could be charged with rape from when they were 22, when they are 42? What are we doing? This is crazy. I understand why there is no statute of limitations on murder. That makes sense. Anything more than two years is plenty of time to allege that you have been raped.
0: Well, what this does is it actually codifies the Kavanaugh effect, if you will.
1: It creates a perverse incentive for people to just make up allegations.
0: For a whole, and there are reasons, by the way. There are reasons why women would do this. Political reasons, the case of Kavanaugh, were very clear. Clay, no one who has lived in New York State, and I don't know what it is in California right now, but I'll take New York as an example, who went to college would be able to successfully defend themselves against this guy groped me and even with any whatever it would be, penetrated me against my will 30 years ago. How do you defend yourself again? You were in college at that time, 40 years ago. You were in college at that time. You were at the place. She says it happened. She doesn't have to have any evidence at all. Of course, you look at Letitia James. You look at what happened with Kavanaugh. You look at the approach that people are taking to these things. She doesn't have any evidence of this. She just says it happened. How do you defend yourself against
1: this?
0: The
1: minute the accusation comes out, your name is public if you're the guy.
0: Right. But so this is the point. How do you defend this?
1: You can't. That's why
0: the elimination of a statute. Yeah, exactly. Yes. This is the whole point. It's not possible. That's why the Kavanaugh thing, don't you all see? It was so dirty. Because he's the most clean cut guy ever. He obviously didn't do anything. They had lunatics accusing him left and right of rape just because they wanted abortion so badly to be legal and thought they were heroes. It was very obvious what was going on. But even if you're the most clean cut, best guy ever, if you're the guy you want coaching your daughter's basketball team next door, you know, if you're the head of the PTA, you're the guy that everybody wants as their neighbor at church, you are Brett Kavanaugh. How do you defend yourself against this? She didn't remember the year, couldn't say the place, no proof of any kind whatsoever. In fact, all the proof went against her. And the Democrats tried to destroy this guy over it. They didn't bring criminal charges, but in New York, they could have. They could have. Think about that.
1: It's crazy.
0: It's crazy.
1: I just think it's important. And by the way, the way that the media covered this encourages women to come forward because they all said, she's telling the truth and this is such an important brave thing to do. Yes.
0: Believe all women, which is an anti-constitutional, an anti-justice concept, by the way. You don't believe all anyone. You believe facts. All right. 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

0: Welcome back in, Clay and Buck. We're going to go straight to a read here. When we come back, we'll take some of your calls, finish out the final half hour. The Tallarico campaign has put out a statement claiming that James Tallarico will prove that he's still alive this week. I can't believe he's prove that he's still alive this weekend. We will discuss all that more. I want to tell you about our friends at the IFCJ. We have been talking a lot about the big race going on in Michigan, where Abdul El-Sayed continues to denigrate so many people who are of the Jewish faith. And a lot of people have to make a lot of decisions about what to do. Well, the IFCJ has made their choice. More than 4,300 churches, synagogues, universities across 17 countries participated in placing 5 million Israeli flags to remember the lives lost on October 7th. Powerful message was sent. You can continue to stand on the side of good by supporting the work of the IFCJ by visiting this website, joinfof.org. 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
2: It's 3:30, 83 degrees and sunny. I'm Eva Basinger. Here's what's trending on WHO. The Gulf Coast is starting to feel the impact of Hurricane Isaias as the storm moves closer. Florida Governor Ron DeSantis warns residents to expect the worst.
3: We think it's going to land potentially as a category 3. And we anticipate landfalls at about 11 p.m. tonight.
2: The National Hurricane Center says Isaias will be packing winds well over 100 miles an hour when it makes landfall. A hurricane warning is in effect from Louisiana to the Florida Panhandle, where forecasters are warning of storm surge along the coast. A Grimes man who pleaded guilty in the death of his two-month-old daughter is being sentenced to 58 years in prison. Prosecutors say Dylan Brown admitted to hitting the infant more than 40 times. Brown received a 50-year prison sentence for the baby's death and another 8 for other charges, which will be served concurrently. He won't be eligible for parole for 35 years. As the November election gets closer, over 11,000 Iowa students recently had the chance to cast their vote in the Iowa Secretary of State's Youth Straw Poll. Iowa Secretary of State Paul Pate.
4: This is a fun, hands-on learning experience that hopefully will create a lifelong interest in civics and elections for these students.
2: Iowa students from grades K through 12 participated in this year's mock election. Iowa and Iowa State football play rare Friday night games tonight. Iowa is at Washington. Kickoff is at 8 p.m. WHO will carry the Iowa game live with pregame coverage starting at 6. Iowa State is at BYU. Kickoff is at 9 p.m., which will be carried live on our sister station, 100.3 The Bus. I'm Eva Basinger. Our next update at the top of the hour on News Radio 1040 WHO.
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6: 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Johnston shut out Ankeny 27-0. Southeast Polk defeated Iowa City High 49-21. And ADM blanked Council Bluffs Jefferson 49-0. 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
7: That's some straight-up liberal bullshit. liberal politician Josh Turek. 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SLF PAC is responsible for the content of this ad.
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1: From the WHO Traffic Center.
10: I-235 westbound from downtown Keogh to the West Makes Master is a 7-minute travel time. I-235 eastbound from downtown 2nd Avenue to the East Makes Master is a 5-minute travel time. Durban Loop westbound from the East Makes Master to 141 is a 9-minute travel time. Highway 141 northbound from the Urban Loop to Grimes is a 3-minute travel time. And with Des Moines' most frequent traffic all day, I'm Alex Muskoff on News Radio 1040 WHO.
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11: A quiet weekend ahead. We'll start our Saturday at 65, jumping the temperature to 86, just short of record territory thanks to a gusty south-southwest breeze. We'll hit 84 and continued sunshine Sunday. That's your News Radio 1040 WHO weather forecast. I'm Local 5 Chief Meteorologist Chris Kubal.
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0: Welcome back in. Good news for those of you who are regular listeners to the program. According to CNN, breaking news, Katie Zachariah, regular guest on Clay and Buck, is now the next White House press secretary. So I think this will be pretty cool. Now, Katie, the New York Times has also reported it. Bill Malugin and Aisha Hasni both reported that she had been offered the job. And now CNN is reporting breaking news that she is named the next White House press secretary. Buck, you have, I don't think you said it on air, but I'm going to give Buck credit here. Buck has said off air for some time that he thinks Katie was going to be the next White House press secretary. I don't think you said it on air. I'm giving you credit. I'm not making it up.
1: I have been maneuvering for months behind the scenes, telling everybody that I know in D.C. and in this Trump White House who will listen that she is the absolute best option here. She will be a phenomenal asset to the Trump administration. Trump, to his credit, he has staffed the top of his administration this time around with all-stars. Caroline Leavitt was fantastic. Katie Zachariah is going to be fantastic. She is, as you noticed, she's one of our more frequent guests here on the program. And a lot of you have seen her on Fox. She is a mother of four. She is lawyer. Absolutely, I'm sorry, boys?
0: Lawyer.
1: Oh, a lawyer. I thought you said four boys, because I think she has a girl, too. But yeah, she's a lawyer. She speaks Mandarin Chinese. She lived in China for years. She married her college sweetheart. She's in, she's like, you know, really into health and fitness. She's incredible on TV as a communicator. Honestly, an inspired choice by President Trump. I have been pushing, like I said, I have, you know, I tried to bring, I mean, the truth is, Clay could back me up. I tried to bring it up when we were in the White House with Trump. And I said, you know, I brought up White House press secretary and Marco Rubio called on the cell phone. And then Marco got on speak, and I was trying to angle toward Mr. President. I really think Katie Zachariah should be, in my opinion, you know, Clay and I, she has the full support of the show. So, just a great choice. I mean, she's going to do phenomenally well for this White House. And, I'm really glad to see, you know, a good person go through. And you have quite some familiarity with her because of this program, everybody. I'm just going to tell you, Clay, we're kind of two for two now. We've told you this before. We had Caroline Leavitt on when she was running, and look, she lost by 10 points in New Hampshire, her congressional seat. But we had her on and we just realized there was real talent there. And we offered her a podcast on the Clay and Buck Network. To her credit, she said, guys, I love that. You know, thank you so much. I'm going to like go work for this Trump campaign though and see how that happens. Obviously was a good choice for her. And now Katie Zachariah, early on, we've been having her on the program. Clay and I have talked about her many times. I've made as many introductions for her in the media world as I can because she's one of us. All of you would love her. She's an incredible person, a great mom, wife and American and communicator. I'm very proud and happy for her right now because, you know, it's going to be interesting these next 2 years. It's going to be a different feel for this White House. It's going to be a little more playing defense, but nobody's going to be more capable, I think, in this role than Katie is. And all due credit to President Trump, to Susie Wiles, to Stephen Miller, to the people that would have been involved in this decision, as well as, of course, the comms shop at the White House. A-plus decision. I mean, this is like as good as it gets, and they're going to be very pleased with the outcome.
0: Great choice. And like I said, if you listen to this program regularly, you are probably not surprised. Let me tell you this, by the way, before I forget, Buck. Hard Rock. I got a pick for everybody this weekend. Big game, Georgia, Alabama. Alabama is going to win. Roll Tide. They're going to cover the 1.5. And the over is going to hit in this game. The final score is going to be Alabama 31, Georgia 28. You can get hooked up, if I'm right, and Alabama and the over hit. You get paid off at 3-1. You cannot miss me. Go to the Hard Rock Bet app. Go right in there, and you will see my smiling face, and you can play along there. You can also get $500 in no sweat bets when you go bet $5. These are new customers. You can play in Arizona, Colorado, Florida, Illinois, Indiana, Michigan, New Jersey, Ohio, Tennessee, and Virginia. Alabama, gonna cover, gonna win, and the over against Georgia. Buck, we got a couple of cuts, that news breaking. I wanted to make sure we shared it with all of you. Want to hit a couple of things here with you that we teased off the top. I believe we have Zoran Mamdani saying ICE is executing innocent people. Do we have that audio to play? I just want to update everyone because this story seemed like it might be a story last night. And then, well, Mark Wayne Mullen showed up and shut the door on this story. But can we first play what Mamdani said?
2: What happened today was an outrage. Tonight, a five-year-old child sits traumatized and terrified. Tonight, millions of our neighbors are wondering whether they will be safe on our streets, in our schools, at their work sites. Tonight, New Yorkers across the five boroughs are asking whether their civil liberties will be respected, whether law and order is supposed to look like a man carrying a long gun wearing a mask. We know that ICE is rotten to its core. Today's shooting is only further devastating confirmation of what we have long known, which is that ICE operates with impunity, that they sow chaos and terror across our country, that they have killed far more of our neighbors than they could ever have claimed to save. This is an agency that must be abolished.
0: Okay, that was all what Mamdani said. Cut to DHS Secretary Mark Wayne Mullen responding. Listen.
3: The mayor yesterday did a press conference and, by the way, only took one question. I can assure you I'll take questions. It'll be more than one. He said that ICE, quote, has killed more of our neighbors than they claim to save. That's a direct quote from the mayor last night. ICE has killed more of our neighbors than they claim to save. Just for a record here, right now, ICE has in detention 258 illegals that are not wanted for murder charges just in New York alone. I'm speaking facts. The mayor speaks with political tone. His words are dangerous and incite hostility. It doesn't help.
0: Yeah. So I just want to make sure we got that on the record. It has vanished. And this story, as more has come out about what went down and also the criminal history of the individual that was illegally here, has come out. Just FYI, worth paying attention to.
1: So just, we should all be honest about this. The people who criticize ICE in this way and say they're thugs and abolish ICE, they don't want immigration laws enforced. They don't want it to be enforced.
0: That's right.
1: There's actually no, they don't want to make it easier for federal authorities to pick up people who have been arrested from local or state jails and holding facilities. They won't do that. They won't share information so that it's safer for, they don't want the laws enforced. So you have to understand, you have to start from this premise of everything they do, everything they say that is a criticism of the manner in which Immigration and Customs Enforcement is enforcing the law. Everything they do is just meant to undermine. They don't actually want better enforcement or safer enforcement or more effective or more efficient or anything, Clay. They want no enforcement of these laws. And so all the criticism is bad faith. And all this stuff from Mamdani about, oh, and it's so terrible and everything else. They were doing an operation. The guy is a convicted felon. Why do we have illegals in the country who are convicted felons in the first place? If you're a convicted felon and you're an illegal, shouldn't there have been a ICE officer waiting to take? No, because New York won't do that. And other states, other sanctuary jurisdictions. If you're convicted of a major crime, a violent crime, a dangerous crime in this country, and you have no legal right to be in the country in the first place. Clay, think about this. This person served time in custody and then was let out. Why would you be let out?
0: Yeah.
1: It's very easy for police to let the ICE officers at immigration authorities know, hey, we've got this guy who they say is connected to a very nasty drug gang that is involved in all kinds of, you know, shooting and drug sales and the worst stuff, okay? So this guy is a dangerous felon who shouldn't be in our country in the first place, and the claim being made by law enforcement right now, there's body cameras, Clay, we're going to see if it's true, is that he tried to use his car to flee or as a weapon, but put officers in danger and they opened fire.
0: This is cut one of Mark Wayne Mullen teeing off on the way the media covered it. And I'll just be honest with you, Buck. I haven't seen in the 3 hours we've been doing this program, I haven't even seen CNN or MSNBC even cover this story at all. But listen to Mark Wayne Mullen.
4: It is shameful that we're giving this particular case so much attention
3: when this was a thug, absolute worst of the worst. And this attention wasn't given even close when we had an NYPD officer that was stabbed 7 times by also 2 thugs that should have never been back on the streets, because those individuals, we had detainers on, at least one of them we had detainers on, and they both had extensive backgrounds. I just want everything to be treated the same. And it should be treated the same. And unfortunately, we're giving so much attention to this thug that was a true threat to society, to the point that we had to put him to a more secured facility outside of New York. So he's not even in the state of New York anymore, because we wanted to make sure he was in a highly secured facility because of the threat that he has and his history of evading police.
0: So that's Mark Wayne Mullen. By the way, the report out there that I told you I would tell you about, the James Tallarico campaign has told CBS, James looks forward to being back out this weekend after recovering from the flu. 13 days, it'll be 14 days tomorrow. We'll see whether or not he's actually out on the campaign trail, but that is a statement that was put out in the last hour or so by the campaign.
1: Come back, take your calls, talkbacks on all these things we've been discussing today here in just a minute, so stay with us. 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Those are the lives saved by the donations that you, the pro-life people of this country, make to preborn day in and day out. 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She can go into a preborn clinic and they just say, hey, we'll give you support. We'll give you everything that we can. Let's start with an ultrasound, because when you meet the baby in the womb, the chance that this mom is going to realize this precious gift she has is so high, over 80% of the time, then the mom is going to say, you know what, I'm going to have this baby, this little boy or girl, I'm going to bring him into the world. And preborn says, we'll help you, not just up to birth, but for 2 years after birth, to really get things going and help these families grow and bond in love. 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
6: 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But Zoom calls usually are not. Look for the better airlines to take action soon. I hope so. 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
9: I-235 westbound from downtown Keogh to the West Mixmaster is a 7-minute travel time. I-235 eastbound from downtown 2nd Avenue to the East Mixmaster is 5 minutes. The Urban Loop westbound from the East Mixmaster to 141 is a 9-minute travel time. The Urban Loop westbound from 141 to the West Mixmaster is a 4-minute travel time with 1 minute of delay. With Des Moines' most frequent traffic all day, I'm Alex Muskoff on News Radio 1040 WHO.
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10: A quiet weekend ahead. We'll start our Saturday at 65, jumping the temperature to 86, just short of record territory thanks to a gusty south-southwest breeze. We'll hit 84 and continued sunshine Sunday. That's your News Radio 1040 WHO weather forecast. I'm Local 5 Chief Meteorologist Chris Kubal.
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0: If you're going to be on the road, though, it's fall break time. Lots of different things going on. The Clay and Buck Podcast Network is a great spot to be. And I had Enos Cantor Freedom in the studio here where I do the show from in Nashville. He has declared for the WNBA. But, Buck, I think you're going to like this. He talked about there's two things in the NBA you can't criticize, Nike and China. Listen to this.
13: I put the shoes on. I went out there. Literally, the game hasn't started yet. We're warming up. A minute before the game, the two gentlemen from the NBA, they came to me like, you got to take your shoes off. I'm like, excuse me? Your shoes has been getting so much attention internationally. You got to take them
0: already,
13: off.
0: People already. People are taking pictures.
13: The game hasn't started yet. I was like, this is my freedom of speech. They said, I don't even care that if I get fined. They're like, buddy, we're not talking about fine. We're talking about getting banned. So obviously I didn't take him off. After the game, that game I played 0 minutes. After the game, the NBPA, the Player Association, called me. They pressured me so much, which I pay thousands of dollars every month to protect my right against the NBA. They pressured me so much, I was like, I promise I'm not going to wear free Tibet shoes ever again. They said, promise. I said, promise. I hang up the phone. The next game, I wore free Uyghur shoes. They lost it. The third game was the most, probably craziest, because we played against Charlotte and it was their opening night. Who owns Charlotte? Michael Jordan. I was like, I'm going to do something so crazy. I bought the Michael Jordan shoes, Concord, right? I put it with a pen made with slave labor on it. Ooh. And I went out there, right?
0: And for played. People who don't know, Nike uses cotton that I don't know if they still do, but they did at that time.
13: They still do.
0: They use cotton produced by slave labor from Uyghur concentration camps to make their shoes. Yes. And if you criticize it in China will not let you sell shoes,
13: exactly.
0: Right? They're basically making Nike complicit in the slave labor.
13: So they preach us about, in America, they preach us about Black Lives Matter, no Asian hate, LGBTQ community, and Latino community, but everybody knows about the sweatshop. So many of my teammates woke up to me and was like, this is your last year. If you criticize China, there are two things. Every athlete in America knows there are two things. If you criticize, you'll be gone. Nike and China. My agent called me and he was like, listen, man, I'm going to be honest with you. You're not going to get another contract after this. So have fun. I hope you win a championship. But you're 29 years old. You didn't only throw away your basketball career, which you could have played another like 6-7 years. You threw away pretty much between $45 to $50 million.
0: Was it worth it?
13: It was worth it.
0: You can hear that whole interview, Buck. That's Enos Cantor Freedom. We talk about declaring for the WNBA draft. A lot of the woke nature of athletics within the context of the fact that he's from Turkish. It's in the Clay and Buck Podcast Network. It's a really good conversation. And I know people are traveling quite a lot during the sort of fall break season. And you should be subscribed to the Clay and Buck Podcast Network. What you got going on this weekend, Buck? Anything major as we get ready? I'll be on Big Weekend. I'll be in New York City 5 to 8, if you haven't gotten enough of me, 6 hours long this weekend with Tommy Lahren and Joey Jones.
1: I'll be playing paddle with a bunch of guys who don't really speak very much English. That's kind of what my weekend looks like, probably. So I'm telling you guys, you can make fun of paddle. It's like pickleball, but it's really fun.
0: It was fun. A lot of fun this week. We'll be back with all of you on Monday. Stay safe down on the Gulf. Get your homes. Make sure you got your radio access so you can be informed if power goes out. And we are thinking about all of you. We'll certainly be covering what happens with this storm come Monday. And we hope all of you have fantastic weekends. And we hope that James Tallarico manages to show up for the first time in 2 weeks.
1: I want him to be fine and show up. And okay, maybe he was sick. And, you know, let's have a real contest here. Let's not have any weird stuff going on. You know, I don't wish ill health on any candidate or, you know, mental or physically. You know, let's hope he's fine. He shows up. And let's let the people of Texas choose. Hopefully they choose wisely. And Paxton brings it home. Have a great weekend, everybody.
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0: Liberal Nate Willems thinks government should control just about everything, even breastfeeding. Willems proposed a law forcing pregnant women to disclose to their boss how they plan to nurse their baby. It's true. Nate Willems wanted to force pregnant women to give a signed, notarized agreement to their boss explaining their nursing plans. That's not just wrong, it's creepy. Nate Willems, too liberal, too creepy.
1: A better choice for Attorney General? 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
5: It's 4 o'clock. I'm Dave Bull. 83 degrees, mostly sunny skies in Des Moines. Here's what's trending on WHO. President Trump says Russia will supply diesel fuel to the U.S. In a Truth Social post today, the president said Russia will immediately supply over 300,000 tons of diesel fuel to the American and global marketplace after he concluded what he calls a highly successful discussion with Russian President Vladimir Putin. Despite more oil flowing out of the Strait of Hormuz recently, diesel prices remain elevated worldwide. The Iowa Healthy Hometowns Initiative is receiving $209 million in federal funding through the Rural Health Transformation Program. The Centers for Medicare and Medicaid Services says the funding will go toward equipping rural hospitals with modern technology, improving EMS and mobile health services, and expanding clinical and maternal health services. Seven major medical equipment installations have already been completed in Iowa, and funding will also be used to expand the rural healthcare workforce and provide cancer screening. Agriculture supports over 500,000 jobs in Iowa and contributes a third of the state's gross domestic product. Ben Murray of Common Sense Institute of Iowa says a new study is a deep dive into how some sectors, such as manufacturing and trade, depend on Iowa agriculture.
6: It goes into fertilizers for crops. That's not filed in the federal data under agriculture. It's filed under manufacturing. And we did that across all industries. That led us to our final number where we said, well, there's far more jobs and GDP contributions supported by agriculture in Iowa.
5: Murray says the study shows the ag economy supports one in four Iowa jobs and will produce over $1 trillion in economic output through 2030. 4:02 at News Radio 1040 WHO. 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
5: 83 degrees and mostly sunny in Des Moines at News Radio 1040 WHO. 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

0: All across the great state of Iowa, it is the Simon Conway Show. You are very, very welcome in. Thank you so much for being there. It is coming up to 4:08 on this Friday, October the 9th. And, well, before we do anything else, we want you to win some meat. So, the people who have already registered to be in the Hy-Vee Meat Locker, I might hear your name in about less than 60 seconds. Once you do, you have 10 minutes and 40 seconds to call the radio station. And if you do that, you will win a $50 Hy-Vee gift certificate immediately. And then you'll be entered in the draw for either a half beef, a whole hog, or a whole lamb. That's how it works. And I gave you a little pro tip yesterday. You can still register. Go lamb. Mm-hmm. A lot of people have registered for the other two. Not that many for lamb. Lamb is wonderful, by the way. Mrs. C will tell you I often order lamb when we are out. All I'm saying is if we gave away two halves of beef and we gave away a hog, the competition for the lamb will be much smaller. Just saying. Little pro tip. So right now I am putting 10 minutes and 40 seconds on the clock. And once I have that on the clock, you will have 10 minutes and 40 seconds to call us if you are or you know Alison Albright from West Des Moines. Call us at 515-284-1040. 515-284-1040. Your time starts now. The clock is running. If you are or you know Alison Albright, give us a call and get into the Hy-Vee Meat Locker. All right, before we do anything else, there's more winning. More winning to be done. Yes. More winning. $1,000 winning.
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0: Yes, indeed. I'm going to give you a word. You are going to take that word to the website of whatever radio station you happen to be tuned into. You're going to enter it where it's obvious. You're going to sit back, wait for the phone to ring. If the phone rings, you are going to pick it up. If it is us, you will have won $1,000. It is that simple. There is absolutely nothing else to do, which will make grocery shopping much easier this weekend. And indeed, fill in the car. So right now, take the word bank, B-A-N-K. Bank. Take bank to that website. Do it right now. And good luck, my friends.

0: which is when he did it, and it's going to be soldiers with rifles executing the firing squad. It hadn't been since World War II since we've done that. Well, I kind of like the mentality we had in World War II, which was win, which was understand when the enemy attacks you, you need to stand your ground. So it was radical Islamist terror attack. Remember what Obama called it? Workplace violence. Yeah. I mean, that's what we're up against. That's the worldview we're up against, is workplace violence.
1: CVE.
0: We know what it is. It was a radical Islamist attack in uniform inside the ranks. And so he's going to get a firing squad of soldiers, as it should be. And we'll make sure that people are able to watch it, that it's public, because people need to understand that this is there's serious consequences for these types of things.
1: Has Major Hassan made any final requests, reach out to the president, anything like that, to your knowledge?
0: Don't care. We'll see him on December 3rd.
1: December 3rd, Fort Hood. Ladies and gentlemen, Secretary of War.
2: So there you go. That is what is going to happen to I refuse to use his rank. I don't want to use his rank. The terrorist, the Fort Hood terrorist, Nidal Hassan, he will be executed by firing squad. And it will be available for you to see if you want. It's going to be a public execution. Now, a lot of states, we're going to deal with the legal aspects of this, by the way, later. We're getting a lawyer involved because I think there will be legal challenges. But I think they will fail. We'll see what our legal expert says later on. And the reason I think they will fail is very simple, actually. The states have banned this. I don't believe it's ever been banned at a federal level. So the federal government can pretty much do what it likes. And then this is further than the federal government. This is now a military tribunal. That's what the Secretary of War is telling us. It's going to happen at Fort Hood. It's going to happen at the same time he did it, and it's going to be carried out by soldiers. So what do you think? 515-284-1040, 284-1040, text us 81530, send us a talkback if you would like to. My position on the death penalty has been made very clear to you guys, right? I am not a believer in the death penalty, only for one reason, and one reason only. And that reason is, very simplistically, we do not have a standard of guilt in our country of really, really guilty. However, this guy is really, really guilty. There's no doubt he did this. Absolutely no doubt. So my moral objection has gone. Now, there's the public execution part of this. If you don't want to see it, don't watch. I don't understand why, honestly, I don't understand why it's even controversial. For real. Because if you don't want to watch it, don't watch it. That simple. Will I be watching it? Probably not. I don't need to see a human being dispatched. You know, I always go back to what Rob O'Neill told me very clearly. It is not normal for a human being to take another human being's life. And it leaves a scar. He has zero regrets about killing Osama bin Laden. Zero. But it leaves a scar. He said to me personally, I wonder if I met him in a Paris cafe if he would have been funny. That's a direct quote from the guy that dispatched Rob O'Neill. Rob O'Neill, the guy that dispatched Osama bin Laden. Now, I repeat. My moral objection has gone to executing this terrorist. There's no doubt he did it. So he fulfills my really, really guilty standard. And the method is something that actually some people on death row have requested. And I believe we have done it in certain states. The big difference here is it's going to be live streamed. That's the big difference. And if it's going to be live streamed, then and you don't want to see it, don't watch it. I have no clutching of pearls here whatsoever. I am not coming down on this one way or another. I'm really not. So anyway, I am interested in what you think. Well, as I say, we're going to get to the legal aspects of this a little bit later on because we want a lawyer on it.

have absolutely no doubt there'll be some kind of legal challenge made, but I don't think, based on what I've read, I do not think there is anything, any federal judge that thinks they're more powerful than the President of the United States. I don't think there's anything a federal judge can do to stop this from happening. But anyway, we will see, my friends. We will see. All right, let's talk about something entirely different, okay? Entirely different. I am wearing amazing hearing aids. They're incredible. They're like absolute natural hearing. Natural hearing. I've actually today, I've only got one in because I have an issue with one of my ears. So I don't have it in the other ear because I have an issue with the ear, nothing to do with the hearing aids. But even with one in, it is like natural hearing. It is amazing. Absolutely amazing. These are called Eons. Yep, Eons. And hey, we've been waiting eons to get something this good. Right now, from my friends at Audio Nova, you can get $2,200 off their premium systems, like the Eons. And you can also get a TV converter, which means that the audio from your TV is going to play directly into your ears. You will not have to have your volume of your TV at full blast and upset everybody else who's there. Nope. Not even a little bit. So you should go get them. I mean, that's the bottom line. This is an amazing time to go and do this. And the reason to do it now, well, it's the fall. It's football. It's family gatherings. The holidays are around the corner. You don't want to miss any of that. So go take care of it with my friends at Audio Nova. By the way, these are 25% smaller than the last ones. Physically smaller. And they weigh less than a penny. 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You do not know what you have in your ears. You have no idea. 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
9: Well, across the great state of Iowa, it is the Simon Conway Show. You are very, very welcome in. On the text line, the same people who are crying now cheered when Charlie Kirk was killed on live TV. Maybe. I don't know. I'm not going to watch the rest of the WNBA playoffs because the Indiana Fever are eliminated. That doesn't mean I should argue that the rest of the playoffs shouldn't be televised. I just won't watch it, says Jason. I think those personally affected should be able to watch the execution. I'm not sure what good it does for those not personally affected, says Chris in West Des Moines. All right, let me play devil's advocate. I repeat, I'm not going to watch it. Personally, I'm not going to watch it. I have absolutely zero desire to see another human being killed. So I'm not going to watch it. But let me play devil's advocate for a minute. The reason we used to have public executions was as a deterrent. Yes, there used to be a baying mob as well because they were right in front of it. And that's not good either. But this isn't like that. This is going to be streamed. So it's very clinical, as it were. And will it act as a deterrent to terrorists? I don't think so. I don't think so. They're terrorists. If the point of making it public is to deter other people from doing what this terrorist did, then it won't work. So, what is the point? I don't have an answer for that, but I repeat, it's really very simple. For me, it's very simple. I simply won't watch it. I honestly don't know why that is a problem to anyone else. And, you know, unlike what happened to Charlie Kirk, you know exactly when this is happening. So you don't like, oh, darn it, didn't mean to watch that. That's not a thing. That's not a thing. Phones are going nuts, of course, but that is not a thing. Right? So you do not have to watch this if you don't want to. And I repeat, I will not be watching this at all. Because I choose not to watch another human being dispatched. I know some people are going to say, well, he's subhuman. Yeah, I don't buy that stuff either. I feel no sympathy for him either. And I repeat, my usual objection to the death penalty does not exist in this case. Doesn't exist. Let's go to Steve. I'm trying to get the mouse to work. Steve, hang on. Be patient. Steve is in Decorah. Hi, Steve. You're on the Simon Conway Show. What do you think?
10: Hey, Simon. You know, back in college, way in the 80s, without giving away my age, I did a final paper for my assignment was on the death penalty, which I was all for, and still am, but I'm conflicted because one of the things that I studied and was in my paper was the fact that is it a deterrent or not? And in the 1800s, we had public executions where people would travel. I mean, you got to think about it. That was the form of entertainment.
9: Yep.
10: There was no television. There wasn't movies. There wasn't drive-in theaters. It was, here's a public execution. And they would hang these people. And people would travel with their horse and buggies from hundreds of miles away to attend these.
9: Right.
10: And they would watch these people get hung that were, some of them, were pickpockets.
9: Right. And they brought their rotten tomatoes with them as well so they could throw them at the person about to die.
10: Yeah. And you know what else? You know what else they drew? A lot of pickpockets that would work the crowd.
9: Right, but look, the thing is, let's not get sidetracked, Steve. The thing is that this isn't going to be like that. It's going to be very, very clinical, all right? Clinical.
10: Oh, no, yeah. Mm-hmm. I agree, and I have no interest in watching it. I didn't see Charlie Kirk's deal. I don't ever want to see it. My point is it a deterrent or not?
9: No.
10: And if you got pickpockets... Watching pickpockets get hung, it's, in my mind, it's not a deterrent.
9: Well, and also, especially for terrorists. I want to grab another call. I appreciate yours, though, Steve. Have a great rest of the day. A wonderful weekend. Let's go to Red Oak now and talk to Jim. Hi, Jim. You're on the Simon Conway Show.
11: Yeah, I think you're wrong about this. A deterrent has nothing at all to do with it. It's called justice.
9: Yeah, no, there's punishment. Listen, you commit a terrorist act. There are some people say it used to be a deterrent. I don't buy that at all, number one.
11: Deterrent has nothing to do with it. It's called justice.
9: There's the punishment part of it, but deterrent used to be a part of it. But this is there's no deterrent here. This is a terrorist. So that's not going to stop him at all.
11: So justice applies.
9: Yeah, no,
11: he killed someone, he has to be, he needs, in the Old Testament, you kill someone, you were killed.
9: Yeah.
11: Simple as that.
9: I totally hear where you're coming from. Let me ask you the direct question. Are you going to watch it?
11: I don't have a television. I don't have no stupid television, so there's no way I'm going to watch it.
9: Okay. You don't have to see it on television. You've got a phone. You can watch it on that.
11: I don't have that either.
9: Okay. All right. Well, you are protected from this being inflicted on you. Jim, thanks very much for the call. Have a great rest of the day. A wonderful weekend. It's very interesting. Lots of opinions on this one. All across the great state of Iowa, off and running on this Friday, it is the Simon Conway Show.

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1: It's 4:30. I'm Dave Bohl. 85 degrees, mostly clear and sunny in Des Moines. Here's what's trending on WHO. The Gulf Coast is starting to feel the effects of Hurricane Isaias as the storm moves closer. Florida Governor Ron DeSantis warns residents to expect the worst.
2: We think it's going to land potentially as a Category 3. And we anticipate landfalls at about 11 p.m. tonight.
1: The National Hurricane Center says Isaias will be packing winds well over 100 miles per hour when it makes landfall. A hurricane warning is in effect from Louisiana to the Florida Panhandle. The Red Cross is deploying workers to help with disaster relief as the hurricane approaches the Gulf Coast. Virginia Red Cross volunteer Walt Legg says he's been deployed to Pensacola, where he'll work as a facilities manager.
3: You never know what's going to happen with a storm, so there's a little bit of nervousness about that. But once that has passed and we're establishing facilities, the fast pace at the beginning is something that I really enjoy.
1: Dozens of Red Cross workers from Alabama, Mississippi, and Virginia have been heading to Florida as some coastal areas have already ordered evacuations. The bacteria that causes Legionnaire's disease has been detected at a Quad Cities hospital. The Illinois Department of Public Safety halted surgeries at Unity Point Health Trinity in Rock Island. The bacteria was detected in the hospital's air conditioning system. Several media outlets report the hospital is working with public health officials to clean and retest the cooling towers. The hospital remains open, and a spokesperson says there is no risk to patients. Legionnaires is a potentially deadly disease that can't be spread from person to person. And Iowa and Iowa State football play rare Friday night games tonight. Iowa is in Washington. Kickoff is at 8 p.m. WHO will carry the Iowa game with pregame starting at 6. Iowa State is at BYU. Kickoff is at 9 p.m. 4:32 at News Radio 1040 WHO. Traffic, weather, and more Simon Conway next.
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1: 85 degrees, mostly clear skies in Des Moines, 81 in Grinnell, and 90 degrees in Perry. 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

0: State of Iowa, it is the Simon Conway Show. Quick reminder that you can still win $1,000. If you take the word bank, B-A-N-K, bank, to the website of the radio station you are tuned into, and that's about 20 minutes, you might win $1,000. That's pretty cool. So go do that right now. David was talking about the storm that is about to hit Florida's Gulf Coast, and very particularly, it seems to have a target on my in-law's house, which would not be the first time. This actually is a brand new house, because they lost the first house in a hurricane. They've lost power already, Mrs. C.
1: They have. They lost power before the show even started, which is far earlier than normal, which is unusual. I know that at 3 p.m. today, they shut off all sewage and water to Pensacola Beach, to the actual Santa Rosa Island. And, this, even though it's a Cat 3, we've been through, you know, bigger.
0: Oh, yeah.
1: Badder. But Cat 3 is pretty serious.
0: Cat 3 is 120 mile an hour winds.
1: Yes.
0: And that's what it depends who you ask. Some people say, well, it won't quite be that when it makes landfall. And other people say, it could even be worse. But, well, you know, it will be what it will be. Has anyone seen Jim Cantore?
1: That's the real question. Yes, he's there.
0: He's there.
1: Okay. Yeah, he got there yesterday morning.
0: So it's going to be bad.
1: Spotted. Yes.
0: It's going to be bad.
1: When Jim shows up, we know it's bad.
0: Exactly.
1: And I did try and convince my parents to come up here.
0: We did.
1: I actually had the conversation, hey, get out of the hurricane's path and come celebrate my birthday.
0: Yes.
1: And my parents' response was,
0: no.
1: We've been through a hurricane before. And I'm like, so no mention of my birthday. Got it.
0: Uh-huh.
1: But, you
0: know. Did you mention yes and you lost a house?
1: No, I didn't. But I did point out, yes, they've lived through many hurricanes.
0: I know.
1: But they've never lived through a hurricane at this age.
0: Thing I worry about with your dad in particular is once it's over,
1: he'll get on a ladder.
0: He's going to get on a ladder. And he's done this once before.
1: Yes, he has.
0: And hurt himself.
1: He broke parts of his back.
0: Uh huh. And I still got him to fly to a certain wedding.
1: Yes, dear.
0: Just
1: you surprised me at our wedding. I promise you're not going to let anybody forget it.
0: Nope.
1: But my mother will not leave because her sister, my aunt, is medically in need of having my mother close by. She is currently in the throes of dementia, and sometimes dementia patients are very difficult to handle, and the only thing that really calms her down is when my mom shows up. But I pointed out, Mom, you're not going to see her in a hurricane. That's what the nurses are for.
0: Yes.
1: But I get it. Mm-hmm. I get it.
0: Look, this has been a very quiet hurricane season, okay?
1: Yes.
0: There were literally no hurricanes in Florida in September. In fact, there were no hurricanes in the Atlantic in September. September is peak hurricane season month. Peak day is September the 12th, right? So this has been an incredibly unusually quiet hurricane season.
1: Well, they had some folks come over and put their hurricane shutters up yesterday.
0: Oh,
1: and I was talking to him last night, and somehow we got on the topic that made my dad think of cheese biscuits, so he has cooked plenty of biscuits to get him through.
0: Okay. Good. The essentials.
1: Yeah, hey.
0: Absolutely. I'm not knocking it.
1: Heck yeah, those biscuits are, especially when he pulls out that cast iron skillet.
0: I am absolutely not knocking it. What I was going to say is at the beginning of hurricane season, you know, back when I had two shows a day, we talked about this, and we kind of thought it was going to be a quiet season because of the El Nino, which always produces quieter hurricane seasons. But we also said it only takes one. And Florida is about to get one. There's no question it's going to hit. There's no question it's going to hit Florida. And with each passing hour, we're more confident about where it's going to hit. And it would appear to be Pensacola.
1: And Pensacola has been through Cat 5s. I mean, they have this new house, which my father called hurricane proof, because my childhood home was destroyed in Hurricane Ivan.
0: Yeah.
1: And Hurricane Ivan was so awful that the National Guard were at our Walmart.
0: Sure.
1: Because they could only let people in so many at a time. And, you know, we've been through it. But my father made a list when he had to, because they lived in a FEMA trailer, travel trailer, mm-hmm. not a trailer, travel trailer for 2 years.
0: Yep.
1: And he wrote out everything that he wanted for a house that needed to withstand a hurricane. Mm-hmm. So he's got a water spigot on every corner. He's got a certain type of roof. It's all brick. You know, anything that could blow away has been tied down, as I was informed. Mm-hmm. But, you know, I'm a little bit more nervous this time because my parents
0: are... I'm glad they shut us up, because that is something that really can be a problem.
1: Absolutely.
0: Flying debris can smash windows.
1: And we have large oak trees on the property. Mm-hmm. But when your parents are getting older mm-hmm. and you can't be there, it does add to your anxiety about it.
0: Yep. So that is where we are. That's where we're at with the storm. It is going to hit. If you have family in that area, it's probably too late at this point for them to get out of Dodge. So they just need to hunker down. No one has basements, so there's not like they can run down there. They need to hunker down if they have hurricane shutters. Hopefully they're up. If they don't, hopefully they board it up. Because those things really, if when people get hurt, it's typically flying glass. That's going to hurt you.
1: And flying pine needles.
0: Yeah.
1: Those things
0: those
1: will take
0: like
1: out an
0: arrows.
1: Eye. Because during a hurricane, they go through the air like a dart.
0: Yeah.
1: But I'm all, and listen, folks, if you have family members, relay the message. I'm all about a good hurricane party, but let's not be foolish.
0: Mm-hmm.
1: And always look out for your neighbors.
0: Yep. And if you haven't been able to board up, stay away from the windows, kind of like tornado stuff. You know, you want to be in the middle room of the house, that kind of stuff. So anyway, we wish everybody in Florida luck. We are praying for them. And as April said,
1: and if our listeners would send some good juju to my parents,
0: yep.
1: I'd appreciate it.
0: A Cat 3 is Florida has been through much worse, but a Cat 3 is still nothing to mess with. The 120 mile an hour winds. So those, by the way, are sustained winds, which means the gusts are going to be 150, 160. It can get really crazy. And also, where landfall happens is really important, because the northeast quadrant of the storm, if you think of it as a circle, the northeast quadrant is the worst place to be. So if you are to the west of where it makes landfall, it's still not great, but you're better off than if you are to the north and east of it, because that's where the major damage occurs. All right, it's not here, but we know a lot of people here own property in Florida, and they own it all over Florida, including the Panhandle. So,
1: and a lot of folks like to vacation in my hometown. Y'all discovered mm-hmm. the best-kept secret, I hear. Y'all found our beaches.
0: And we have a really close friend who's in Florida right now. And also, we have a neighbor who is just up the street at Gulf Shores.
1: Yes, she is.
0: Yeah.
1: And our other friend, our good friend that's in Florida, has already sent me a photo of herself in a pool, because she is in southern Florida.
0: Mm-hmm.
1: She just can't get home right now because flights are disrupted.
0: Yes. There you go. All right. Well, we will we'll pause right now, and we'll take a quick time out, continue our conversation straight ahead. Check on your Florida friends and relatives and make sure they're okay. But remember, a lot of them have already lost power, so be patient with them. We're all across the great state of Iowa. This is the Simon Conway Show.

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7: It's August 2023, a county government meeting in Pennsylvania's Lehigh Valley. A young woman, early 20s, steps up to the mic to speak.
8: My two-month-old son was happily drinking milk from his bottle when he quickly started choking, turned blue, and went limp. My boyfriend transported our son to the changing table as I grabbed an anti-choking device and my boyfriend began assembling it. Two pumps of the device and my son was conscious, gasping for air and coughing up milk.
7: They all went to the ER to make sure the baby was okay.
8: But upon arriving at Lehigh Valley Hospital, the diagnosis quickly became something so different.
7: One of the doctors had a theory.
8: She stated to my father and mother-in-law that we are young, first-time parents who got frustrated with our baby and violently shook him to make him stop crying, and a confession would only make things easier for us.
7: The parents were told to leave the hospital without their son, and he wouldn't come home for 7 whole months.
8: I'm a postpartum mom dealing with the grief and the trauma of my son being ripped from my arms, and I'm a mom who lost everything in less than 24 hours due to one doctor's misdiagnosis. Enough is enough.
7: And then the next person speaks, and the next one. The stories they tell form a pattern of parents walking into a Lehigh Valley hospital to get help for a child, only to leave without them. And the same doctor's name kept coming up again and again, a pediatrician.
9: I ask you, what kind of doctor does this?
7: That's what I wanted to know too. From Serial Productions and the New York Times, I'm Diane Neary. And this is The Preventionist, a story about a doctor and the rise of a powerful field of pediatric medicine.
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10: 235 westbound from downtown Keene to the West Mix Master is a 7-minute travel time. I-235 eastbound from downtown 2nd Avenue to the West Mix Master is a 5-minute travel time. The Urban Loop westbound from 141 to the West Mix Master is a 6-minute travel time with 3 minutes.

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2: A quiet weekend ahead. We'll start our Saturday at 65, jumping the temperature to 86, just short of record territory thanks to a gusty south-southwest breeze. We'll hit 84 and continued sunshine Sunday. That's your News Radio 1040 WHO weather forecast. I'm Local 5 Chief Meteorologist Chris Kubal.
3: Well, across the great state of Iowa, it is the Simon Conway Show. You are very, very welcome in. Thank you so much for being there. Look, we got a little special announcement here for our friends in Carlisle. Holt Heating, Cooling, Plumbing and Electrical are donating 7,500 bottles of water to the community. They will be delivering them to the Carlisle Fire Department, and they will distribute to anyone in need today and tomorrow. So get hold of the Carlisle Fire Department if you are in need of water. There's another 7,500 bottles that have been sent in. So thanks to them, Holt Heating, Cooling, Plumbing and Electrical. Thanks for stepping up. That's absolutely great. So we appreciate you. Also, whilst we are talking about Carlisle, I got an inquiry. And it came in yesterday, and the inquiry was, wait a minute, how come we didn't call in the National Guard? This is from somebody who served in the National Guard. They're really very, very, very good at making water. So we're very responsive, and we asked the question. And in order for the National Guard to be mobilized, it has to be initiated by the local municipality, county emergency management, homeland security, and the governor. In other words, it has to start locally. Locally. There was no request. There was also apparently no signs of overwhelming distress at the local level made. Homeland has said emergency response begins at the local level with the municipality or the water utility responding to incidents using available resources. When a municipality requires assistance beyond its capabilities, it may contact the County Emergency Management Agency, the EMA. The EMA can provide additional regional resources and support, and if further assistance is needed, escalate the issue to Homeland Security and Emergency Management. They work with the local EMA to assess the situation and deploy state resources, including specialized equipment, response teams, mutual aid. Depending on the situation, it can advise the governor to deploy the National Guard if that is deemed necessary. So that is why the Guard was not deployed. There's a whole system in place, and you need to address your concerns to the local people in Carlisle as to why that didn't happen. So very, very interesting, because we got quite a few emails from people who served in the Guard explaining how the Guard can make water and how much water the Guard can make. And it was just really actually quite fascinating to read that. But we're very responsive. If you email me with questions that I deem to be worthwhile bothering other people about, I will bother other people. And I did that today. Going back to our previous subject, somebody who served in our military and was still on active duty, his name is Ryan, when the terrorist killed those people at Fort Hood. He said he even remembers a long deployment to Fort Hood. Do you deploy it or do you just get based there? Anyway, a few years before. But what I wouldn't want to see is that, he says, by the way, he hasn't decided if he's going to watch the execution. What I wouldn't want to see is that it becomes commercialized. Oh, my goodness. I would be screaming from the rooftops if anyone suggested that it should become commercialized. He really hopes it isn't, and there are some announcers, like on the Hunger Games, with some flashy host or some UFC fight ahead of it or anything like that, just to capitalize on it. Yeah, Ryan, I would be standing shoulder to shoulder with you, brother, if anyone suggested anything like that. It would be abhorrent. That is not who we are. Hunger Games, in part, was a success because we were looking at it and we were all going, how abhorrent. Let's hope we never live in a place like that. So hopefully no one will go down that particular road. Okay, I think we've caught up on all the things. In studio, well, Dr. Oz in Iowa today. Iowa was the beneficiary of a fairly large sum of money today to help rural healthcare, which is something we talk about a lot on this show. And Dr. Oz will, I think that's where we have him, isn't it? Is he coming up next? I believe so. Yes, he is. So after the news, which is Dave, Dr. Oz will be joining us. So keep it locked right here, and we'll bring him to you. Very interesting thing that they have done today in terms of trying to make life better from a medical perspective for people in rural Iowa. And not just Iowa, by the way, rural communities across the country. But Iowa was first. I believe Nebraska is second. I believe Dr. Oz is going to be heading there. But Iowa is definitely first, and that's good. We'll get some money, and we'll see exactly what that will change. But we have questions, inevitably, when we get senior members of the administration in Iowa. We like to chit-chat to them, and that is coming up next. This is the Simon Conway Show.

0: I'm Josh Turek. I was born an underdog. 21 surgeries by the age of 12. Spina bifida, caused by my dad's exposure to Agent Orange in Vietnam. Sitting in my wheelchair, 9 years old, watching the Olympics, I dreamed of winning gold for my country too. In 2016, I did just that.
1: Guess who on the left side, Josh Turek?
2: Council Bluffs, Iowa native.
0: 4 Paralympics, 2 golds. I was so proud to represent our country and Iowa all around the world. We won because we worked together as a team and cared about the name on the front of the jersey, not the back. That's what's missing in Washington. Both parties fight with each other and just look out for themselves. In the Senate, I will work with anyone to fight the corruption, clean up Washington, and make them work for us again. Because accountability matters. Listening to Iowans does too. I'm Josh Turek, candidate for Senate, and I approve this message. Paid for by Josh Turek for Iowa.
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4: I-235 westbound from downtown Keogh to the West Mixmaster is a 7-minute travel time. I-235 eastbound from downtown 2nd Avenue to the East Mixmaster is a 5-minute travel time. The Urban Loop westbound from 141 to the West Mixmaster is a 6-minute travel time with 3 minutes of delay. I-80 eastbound from the East Mixmaster to Altoona is a 9-minute travel time with 4 minutes of delay. With Des Moines' most frequent traffic all day, I'm Alex Muscoff on News Radio 1040 WHO.
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5: A quiet weekend ahead. We'll start our Saturday at 65, jumping the temperature to 86, just short of record territory thanks to a gusty south-southwest breeze. We'll hit 84 and continued sunshine Sunday. That's your News Radio 1040 WHO weather forecast. I'm Local 5 Chief Meteorologist Chris Kubal.
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6: It's 5 o'clock. I'm Dave Bull. 85 degrees, mostly sunny in Des Moines. 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Here's what's trending on WHO. President Trump says gas prices will start coming down soon.
7: That's going to be over very soon, and prices are going to come tumbling down.
6: Speaking at the White House today, President Trump said Americans will see gas prices below $2 per gallon. He noted that he saw gas prices in Iowa at $1.95 and $1.85 per gallon just before the start of the Iran war. Consumer sentiment hit a 5-month low in October. Matt Mattinson has more.
8: The University of Michigan's early reading for the month edged lower on concerns over high prices and worries about the economy. The survey noted a steep drop in sentiment among lower-income consumers as frustration over the cost of living continues to rise. Both short- and long-term inflation expectations increased to their highest levels since May. I'm Matt Mattinson.
6: Candidates in Iowa's 2nd Congressional District met for a debate last night. Republican former Representative Joe Mitchell and Democratic Representative Lindsey James both accused the other of moving to the state's 2nd District to get into politics.
9: Iowa's 2nd Congressional District is home. For Joe, it's an opportunity to get wealthier and advance a political career.
10: Oh, really? So this is before she conveniently moved to Iowa just 10 years ago. We don't judge her for being from Portland, Oregon, but when she brings her Portland, Oregon values.
9: Absolutely misleading.
10: It is not.
9: And
10: you know that's true.
9: That is not correct.
10: No, you know it's okay.
6: Audio from PBS. James and Mitchell also clashed on federal immigration policy, education, and the war in Iran. They're running for a seat in the U.S. House currently held by Ashley Hinson, who's running for U.S. Senate. As the November elections get closer, over 11,000 Iowa students recently had a chance to cast their vote in the Iowa Secretary of State's youth straw poll. Iowa Secretary of State Paul Pate says,
11: "This is a fun, hands-on learning experience that hopefully will create a lifelong interest in civics and elections for these students."
6: 11,671 Iowa students from grades K through 12 in 94 Iowa schools participated in this year's mock election for U.S. Senate, U.S. House, and governor. The Secretary of State's office says the results of the poll typically closely mirror the actual election results. We have more, including the results of the straw poll, online at whoradio.com/news. At 5:02, checking your money on News Radio 1040 WHO, Wall Street is closing higher to cap a volatile week. Levon Putnam Putney has the numbers.
12: Stocks rose with a boost from the tech sector following Thursday's sell-off. SpaceX, Amazon, and Microsoft all provided lift as the Nasdaq rebounded from its biggest one-day loss since mid-August. At the closing bell, the Dow Jones Industrial Average gained 423 points to 51,654. The S&P 500 added 46 points to 78,11. The Nasdaq rose 172 points to 27,366. I'm Levon Putney.
6: 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Traffic, weather, and more. 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
2: There you go. And how does this work? Well, it works very simply. Actually, I give you this word. You take it to the website of the radio station you are tuned into. You sit back, you wait for the phone to ring. If the phone rings, you pick it up. If it's us, you won yourself $1,000. It works like that. It is really not complicated. The word is bills. B-I-L-L-S. Bills. Do it right now. And good luck, my friends. All across the great state of Iowa, it is the Simon Conway Show. Last time I saw our next guest, it was actually in the White House. Dr. Oz, welcome to Iowa, sir.
3: I love Iowa. I think you're better off here than in the White House, but that's a personal opinion.
2: Maybe I'm jaded. The traffic's better.
3: Yes.
2: Right.
3: That's right.
2: Big announcement today, which we've already put up on our social media. So we put the technical stuff up. What does this actually mean for rural Iowa?
3: So the president and Congress realized that there's about a three-year gap in life expectancy between rural America and urban America. The reason for that is we haven't really invested in rural health care, which is a massive problem because you don't want your zip code to be your destiny, right? It's nice to be able to know that you have the same piece of the rock as everyone else in the country. So $50 billion, that's the amount of money that's being invested from the federal government into rural health care in this country. To put that in perspective, that's 50% more money that has ever been invested in Medicaid services. And that's critical because when the money comes to the state, it often doesn't get to the rural areas. Only about 7%, just posted from the White House today,
2: okay,
3: only about 7% of money that we dispense from Medicaid goes to rural America, even though 60 million people live there. This changes that. This says, you know what? This is so much money that we're not going to let you just pay off a couple bills and pocket the rest. We want you to transform, reform healthcare as it exists in rural America. So here in Iowa, what that translates to, for example, is I was at Grinnell Regional Health Center, which is a big obstetric center, actually. They're using the money to build an MRI scan. Their MRI scanner is 14 years old. Imagine having a cell phone 14 years old that you had to use to diagnose life-saving problems, right? So not only does it help the hospital stay up to time, but they also are now building new maternity suites there. They've increased the number of babies that they've delivered by 30%. That's healthy. That shows growth. That means that that facility is going to be there for another generation, have a lot more babies there, but also a center for jobs, keeps that community vibrant. Otherwise, everyone says, you know what? I don't trust my local person. I'm just going to go to the big academic center 2 hours away. And that's why small hospitals go bankrupt.
2: So if I'm living in rural Iowa, I'm in a town of 1,000 people, let's say, what am I going to notice that's different?
3: Well, first of all, you'll notice that you have new nurses and doctors coming to town, because one of the big gaps we have is just not enough people to do the work. So if

0: And the budget that I run, which is Medicare, Medicaid, covers about 165 million Americans. It's twice the size of the defense budget. That's right. How much we spend on health care. The reason that that investment is worthwhile if it's well managed is because our most important resource is getting our people to be productive and happy in their lives. Why? Because if you get the average American to want to work just 1 year longer because they feel like it, because they want to, that's worth $1 trillion to our economy. That's huge growth, huge opportunity. Sure. So if we can keep people healthy and vital and vibrant, that means a lot. And the money we are spending on healthcare is twice the amount any other spends per capita on healthcare. We've got to deal with the root causes of that, which include prevention. That's why obesity is such a big issue. Yep. That's why we're investing in these GLP-1 fat loss drugs, because mm-hmm. they actually help people lose weight and they live longer and better and don't cost as much, by the way, because they're not developing diabetes and hypertension. But we also want to make sure that we're providing from the very beginning of the process that the battle for your health is not waged in the ER and the OR. It's waged in your home, your kitchen, your living room, your bedroom. So that MAHA element becomes a critical launch point. But to get there, for some people, they do benefit from these meds. Historically, they weren't available. They were too expensive. Number one zip code for use of the fat shot, the GLP-1, right. Upper East Side of Manhattan. Hmm. So that's not where the problem is, by the way. They're using that to look a little better when they go on vacation. We need it to be used in the heartland. We need to be able to use it for Medicaid patients and folks who are older who can't afford these meds normally. That's why at Medicare, we're now offering these drugs that used to cost $1,200 for $50 a month. Because we believe by making you healthier, not only is it the right thing ethically, but you'll also cost us less money.
1: Right. People, even with insurance from their employer, are paying $200 a month.
0: Yeah, but even $200 is a pretty good deal compared to the $1,200 it used to be out of pocket. But why did that happen? Because the president, who you know is a forceful personality, sure. said, I don't get it. Why are we spending three times more for the exact same drug, even if it's made in America? These drugs are made in Indianapolis, right? There. So if you're not able to get those drugs for the same price they sell them in Europe, it's a problem. So that we negotiated these most favored nation drug prices. Yep. And sure enough, by getting the prices down, so there's no more global freeloading. It's fair. We're not price controlling. We're not price setting. Mm-hmm. We're just telling you this has got to be a deal. Whatever you sell overseas, sell it for here the same. Guess what happened to drug prices? The largest drop in drug prices since Bobby Kennedy's uncle was president 63 years ago.
1: Amazing. This is a 5-year program that you've announced today. Obviously, you know, no one is expecting you to announce a forever program, any administration. But what happens in year six?
0: So by year six, we should have reformed, right-sized the system so that it is upright, strong, powerful, and is self-sustaining. So that MRI scan that I just mentioned is still going to be there in 5 years, but the hospital itself should be a stronger, better hospital, able to manage its finances, can continue to deliver babies without taking a major financial hit if they have an off year here and there. That's part of the problem. The sucking sound of talent and wisdom that left rural America towards urban America in the healthcare space ended up creating a gap that we needed to fill. And when you fill that gap, you want to fill with people who want to live in those counties. I don't want to bring people from other countries to live in Des Moines for 2 years, then go back to Sri Lanka. I want to bring people to Des Moines who are from Des Moines, or at least want to be in a city like Des Moines, and stay here, and in surrounding rural areas as well.
1: Right. Well, Southeast Iowa, we're building a steel plant. You may have heard of that.
0: I'm very excited about that, but that's a good example. Yeah. I mean, we have so much of everything in this country. Let's start using it instead of trying to figure out how to whittle away a penny or two here of extra profits. I think the president's been very clear that if you are putting America first, forget about everything else. If you're putting our nation first and trying to build a business that supports Americans, that is employing Americans, and that makes money off Americans, we're all for you.
1: Sure.
0: But we don't want crony capitalism hurting this model, mm-hmm. and we don't want people offshoring purely for profit reasons. That's why some of the aggressive stances taken by the administration, which aren't popular, big companies don't like it, but we care a lot more about the small companies because every small businessman wants to be a big businessman.
1: Of course.
0: We want to make sure they learn how to do it the right way.
1: Well, you know, it's interesting. We just mentioned the steel plant in passing, but if you don't want to pay tariffs, build your steel plant in Iowa and you won't pay tariffs.
0: It's the same in drugs.
1: Right.
0: All the drug
1: it's
0: companies,
1: so simple.
0: The pharmaceutical companies are building their facilities. I'm building billions and billions of dollars,
1: right.
0: which will employ tens of thousands of well-paid individuals. And the reason that matters, again, is these guys have to build their products somewhere.
1: Sure.
0: Why would they build them in Europe or Asia if they can build them in America? Well, you know, if the taxes are better there or there are companies actually getting subsidies from their governments, they'll do it. In our country, we say, you know what, we're not going to do all that stuff. Capitalism, you guys build your own business, you get your own investors. But do not try to take advantage of the American people by over

0: charging us, or building your facility overseas because it's going to save you a few pennies.
1: Right, absolutely. All right, well, Dr. Oz, this is a very interesting thing. $209 million going out to rural Iowa healthcare. Is it enough?
0: It's enough. It's the right number. 50% more money than you've ever spent on a program is a lot of money. The purpose of it is to allow you to step back for a second and say, if I'm going to make a strategic shift in how we do business, what would I do? And liken it to a house. If your normal house budget were suddenly increased 50%, right, you wouldn't just pay your electric bill. You'd think, do I need a generator? Do I want to fix the piping? Are the wires old? Like, should I do some basic infrastructure repairs so that I can shore up my home so I don't have to worry about this for another generation?
1: There you go. Dr. Oz, thank you very much. Always good to see you, sir. And once again, welcome to Iowa. And I'm glad you're here.
0: God bless you.
1: You get to see the heartland. 515-284-1040, 284-1040. It's nice when we get visits from senior members of the administration. Now, what did you think of that? This is the Simon Conway Show.

0: This.
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13: Well, across the great state of Iowa, it is the Simon Conway Show. Great to talk to Dr. Oz. Hey, Dave, two studios away. Is it okay if I give away your dark secret when it comes to people of a higher profile? Is that okay? Can I do that? Yes. Can we pop Dave up real quick? Yeah, I can. So this is not like a political thing, but anybody who is who's well known who shows up at this studio, and we get a lot of them, Dave, right?
14: That's true.
13: Yeah, we get a lot of them. Dave is like, can I come get a selfie? Anyway, yes. So he always has, right?
14: That's true.
13: Democrats, Republicans, yeah, people unrelated to politics at all.
14: Right.
13: He always comes down, and we don't object. Anyway, so he was going to do that today, but he never showed.
14: Yeah.
13: So afterwards, I went to his desk, and I got a picture with him, and we tried to superimpose Dave's head on my body,
14: mm-hmm.
13: in a way that we try to put Mrs. C next to me at the Acropolis.
14: Yes.
13: And it came up with two random women that were not her.
14: Yes.
13: Which could have got me in a lot of trouble if it wasn't for the fact that my wife completely trusts me. So, they were weird, Dave.
14: They were weird, yes. And and I want to say, I was working on a news story that I've been chasing down for a couple days. I had an interview scheduled. Just didn't work out to get a picture, so hopefully next time.
13: Hopefully next time, yes.
14: What perhaps is the most disturbing, though, Simon, about this story is the weird Star Trek transporter
13: yes.
14: hybrid person that this that this AI created of
13: yes.
14: the two of us.
13: It did. There is definitely one of these pictures that it created, which I can see myself in the picture.
14: Yes.
13: And Dave could see himself in the picture.
14: Yes.
13: Mm. It was weird. Mm-hmm. It was a Star Trek transporter accident.
14: It was.
13: Anyway, maybe next time, Dave.
14: Yes.
13: So anyway, if you're worried about AI, sorry, SI, Mr. President, sorry, I'm not 100% sure it's ready for prime time.
14: Yeah.
13: That's all I'm saying. If it can't handle a photograph, that's all I'm saying. Okay, let's get Dan on. He is in Des Moines. Hi, Dan.
15: Hey, Simon. Hey, I've got a lot of concern about, you hear these polls saying it's close races in Iowa. If there's one single Republican that's considering voting for these people who, number one, said nothing when Biden opened the borders, and now, number two, they're participating in the obstruction of removal. We mm-hmm. shouldn't let any of those Democrats get anywhere close to office.
13: Well, look, this is unrelated to anything we're talking about, but let me point something else out to you. You never hear me talking about polls unless we have polls showing 80% of the population think this. For example, voter ID. 83% of the population thinks we should have voter ID. I will mention those polls. I don't talk about other polls because I think it's all garbage. Some of them are designed to suppress the vote. Oh, well, if X has won, why should I even bother going and voting today? I mean, look at the all-star gold standard poll that we got on the eve of President Trump's second victory. I mean, look at that, where Ann Seltzer said Harris would won Iowa by 3 points. You remember that?
15: I do.
13: Right, okay, and Donald Trump won it by over 10 points. So she was only 13 points off. So we don't talk about him. And your decision whether or not you're going to vote should absolutely not be based on any polling. I've said it many, many times. If Republicans truly want to keep Democrats out, then everybody who, when they got their driver's license, said, oh, I'm a Republican, show up and vote. If everybody who's registered as a Republican showed up and voted, it would be a Republican landslide in Iowa.
15: I have a request, Simon.
13: Yep.
15: Please ask Rob Sand the next time he's on if he'll condemn what Joe Biden did.
13: Okay, I'm far more interested in our local race than what he thinks of Joe Biden. You know, we've got a picture of him. We've got a picture of him wearing a Biden Harris mask. I don't care what he thinks about what Joe Biden did. I care what he's going to do in Iowa if he's going to be our governor. That's what really counts, right? What Joe Biden did, totally not relevant to our race. So we will not be asking him that question. But you can, because he seems to show up in lots of places. So give that a whirl. It is coming up to 5:30. By the way, we're out of here at 6. The Hawkeyes are playing tonight.
16: Surprise!
13: Even to us. It's news to us. It really was. The pregame will start at 6. This is the Simon Conway Show.
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14: It's 5:30. I'm Dave Bull. 86 degrees, mostly sunny in Des Moines. Here's what's trending on WHO. It's now unclear if the execution of Nidal Hassan by firing squad will be live streamed. On Thursday, Secretary of War Pete Hegseth said the execution of Hassan will be made public, and accompanying reports said the Defense Department plans to live stream it. Today, however, President Trump told reporters it hasn't been determined yet if Hassan's execution will be live streamed. The president made his comments before heading to New York to campaign for midterm candidates. Charges have been filed against the Iowa City man who interrupted a Turning Point USA event at the University of Iowa last night. The criminal complaint from Johnson County says 21-year-old Logan Weston was charged with disorderly conduct, disrupting a lawful assembly, and interference with official acts. Weston was pulled out of the event by campus police and Secret Service agents after he stood up and started yelling about sexual assault accusations against Cornell University fraternity members. The Turning Point USA event featured speakers such as Donald Trump Jr. and Ben Shapiro. Iowa's economic performance is closely tied to agriculture. That's according to a new study by Common Sense Institute of Iowa.
18: In one quarter, we were first in the nation when agriculture was doing well. But when agriculture trailed by more than one percentage point the rest of the economy, then Iowa ranked 39th or worst in the country for economic growth.
14: Ben Murray of CSI says the study shows agriculture supports 1 in 4 jobs in Iowa and is responsible for 1/3 of the state's gross domestic product. And Iowa and Iowa State football play rare Friday night games tonight. Iowa is at Washington. Kickoff is at 8 p.m. WHO will carry the game with a pregame coverage starting at 6. Iowa State is at BYU. Kickoff is at 9 p.m., which will be carried on our sister station 100.3 The Bus. Coverage starts at 7 p.m. 5:32 at News Radio 1040 WHO. Traffic, weather, and more Simon Conway next.
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17: 86 degrees in Des Moines, taking a look across the state, 73 in Olwine, and 81 degrees in Clarion. I'm Dave Bohl. Our next update after Hawkeye football. Breaking news and severe weather as it happens on Des Moines News, Weather, and Traffic Station, News Radio 1040 WHO.
18: All across the great state of Iowa, it is the Simon Conway Show. And a quick reminder that you still have about 20 minutes to get the word Bills, B-I-L-L-S, Bills, to the website of whatever radio station you're tuned into to potentially win yourself $1,000. Also, quick reminder, we're out of here at 6. The Hawkeyes decided to play on a Friday. And the pregame is at 6. So there you go. Look, April and I, earlier this week, were privileged. I would use the honor word, but that is reserved for our veterans. But it was incredible to be media on the honor flight out of central Iowa to our nation's capital. Absolutely incredible day. I will never forget it. I know Mrs. C will never forget it. And everybody that was on it, I feel, felt the same way. Well, the people we really have to thank for all of this are is Hy-Vee, who did a truly remarkable job. I can't even begin to tell you the logistical brilliance of what took place. It was just perfect. And Tina Pothoff is the Senior Vice President of Communications at Hy-Vee, and I asked for her to come on the show today. Tina, I can't stop looking at the pictures that we took. I really can't.
19: I know. Simon, you're so nice to be able to say that and so kind. I mean, really, this is all for the veterans that we took. You know, there were 71 veterans that were on that flight, but so many more because we actually ended up taking Hy-Vee veterans, too,
18: yes,
19: that actually work for us. So we say, yeah, there were 71 that were Vietnam veterans, but there were so many more that were actually on that flight serving as guardians. And, I mean, I'll tell you what, I have cried multiple times this week from the stories that I have heard, just because it does hit you in the heart, and it is quite emotional what we all saw and witnessed. And, you know, I think as simple as a thank you goes a long way with these guys, especially from the Vietnam War, because they were not thanked.
18: They absolutely were not thanked. And, you know,
19: yeah,
18: it really started as soon as we arrived at our nation's capital. We had a couple of fire trucks that did the water hose salute. We had that going on. And then we pull up to the gate. Everybody's waving. There was one guy with a USA cap holding a flag in one hand and holding a salute to our plane as we inched up to the gate. You had to be on the left side of the plane to see that. I'm not sure which side you were on. He was amazing. And then they get out, and some of these guys, some of these veterans who've, you know, seen things that you and I will never see, Tina, and they're tearing up.
19: Right. Right. And I mean, and that was just the arrival.
18: Yes.
19: You know? And so it was this moment. I don't know how to even put it into words, you know, really what we experienced, because, you know, so much detail goes into planning these things and being able to look at the logistics and getting people on the plane and things like that. But then when you're there and you're experiencing all this and you're able to hear the stories of what this group of men went through, it is so emotional and so touching, and it brings a whole new level of respect to those that serve our country.
18: Absolutely. We felt there was a degree of meant to be about us being there, to be honest with you, because about 2 weeks before we found out what you guys were doing, April and I make a list of things that we want to try and get done in any given year. And we were talking about, we have to figure out how to stand up the Des Moines hub for Honor Flight, because we were at the last Welcome Home in 2019. It was 1 o'clock in the morning. We were there. We waited. And we welcomed those guys home. And it was something we always felt we wanted to be a part of. And then 2 weeks after we had that conversation, lo and behold, we found out what you guys were doing. And we're like, oh, yes, are we ever in? Yes, please.
19: Yeah, right. You know, and well, here's how it came about with us. We were looking at ways, you know, to celebrate essentially veterans, because we do a lot of things with veterans causes at Hy-Vee.
18: Yep.
19: And we said, okay, it's America 250. We really want to kind of do something big. You know, what can we do big? And we started just doing some research and realizing, okay, we sponsor an honor flight out of Cedar Rapids. We do one out of Dubuque. We do one, you know, one out of the Quad Cities. And then we did some more homework and said, oh my gosh, we haven't had one out of Des Moines since 2019, prior to COVID. And then we called the Honor Flight Network and said, okay, how long have people been waiting for this? And some of these men have been waiting to go on this flight for up to 5 years. And so we said, okay, something's got to be done. We've got to take a flight. And then we just started planning. And, you know, really, after months of preparation and planning and getting everyone together, it came together, and it came together on Wednesday. But I will tell you, it was the easiest ask. You know, when we would ask people, hey, can you bring your choir to sing? Yes, yes, 100%. Hey, can you help us out at the airport? Yes, yes. There were no no's in this particular situation. The community just really rallied around this cause, and it was great to see.
18: It was just so smooth. You know, we do listener trips, and they're pretty smooth. We have a great travel agent that helps us, and they're pretty smooth. But, you know, usually something goes awry. It's not terrible. But this was just perfect everywhere we went. So our first stop was the Pentagon Memorial. The doors open. There's Governor Kim Reynolds.
19: Mm-hmm. Right.
18: Did you know?
19: Well, no, we did not. And actually, when we were calling veterans who were on the list, come to find out that her uncle was on the flight. We had no idea.
18: Yeah.
19: We had absolutely no idea.
7: There were two uncles.
19: So there were a lot of these. Yes, she had an uncle, and then I think there was like another uncle by marriage, if I'm not mistaken. So there were two uncles, and then also a cousin, right, that was serving as the guardian. And there were a lot of these situations where it was kind of these unique situations. We had another person on our team, right, that she's a lawyer at Hy-Vee, and she got teamed up just randomly with another person who she knew, right, who was another lawyer in town. And she says, oh, my gosh, I can't believe this, you know. And so there were a lot of these situations that occurred. But some of the most precious moments, in my opinion, were, you know, I think, April, you had caught a really amazing photo of, like, Brigadier General with the U.S.
7: Lampy.
19: With the Iowa National Guard. Right. And him and his dad holding hands, walking through these memorials.
18: Yeah.
19: And it's so touching. And then today I found out that there was another gentleman who works for us. He was serving as a guardian. He was standing at the Vietnam Wall in D.C., and there was a woman from Vietnam that came up to him and said, hey, where were you stationed? He said, Saigon. She said, I was too. And then they started having this conversation, and they realized that they were there maybe just a few months apart from one another. But then she turned to him and said, "I'm sorry for all the friends that you lost in this, you know, when you were in the country, you know, and all those things and everything that happened to you." And so, of course, everyone has this moment, this very emotional moment that takes place. But there was story after story of that happened.
18: I was sat down with one of the veterans and his guardian right at the edge of the wall. He didn't want to go down, or he couldn't go down, I think is a fairer way of putting it. So we just sat there, we sat and we talked on this bench for a little while, and then he got up and walked away. Being next to the wall was enough for him, which is fine, absolutely fine. Then, of course, we're now trying to actively find a nurse. This seems like the perfect time to talk about this, because one of the veterans had perhaps the shortest on record service in Vietnam. He arrives on July 3rd of 1970, and they send him out almost immediately. He gets badly wounded on July 4th. His parents actually got a telegram that he was KIA, killed in action, believe it or not. But he wasn't, and he ends up with a nurse who brings him a regular, you know, landline so that they can make contact and say he's not dead. And this nurse is from Grinnell, Iowa.
19: Oh, small world, wow.
18: And we're now trying to find her because he doesn't know her name, but there can't be too many nurses that helped an Iowa veteran contact his parents to let them know he wasn't dead on July the 4th of 1970.
9: Nope, so this weekend, Simon and I are going to Bridges of Madison County, then we're going to Grinnell.
18: Yep. We're going to see if we can find this this lady, and if we can, we're going to reconnect them, because I think that will be an amazing moment as well. So just story after story, Tina, just remarkable.
19: Can you imagine that knock on the door this weekend, if it does turn out to be her? I mean, I can't even imagine, April. I can't even imagine it. So you're going to have to keep me posted on that one.
18: Well, I have the best audience in radio, Tina. I say it all the time. They stand up, they have information, and when we ask them to do something, they do it. We did that yesterday. We've had numerous people get hold of us. We have leads, and we're going to chase them all down, and hopefully we can find this lady. And we can reintroduce her to Ed.
9: Yep. And then, you know, after the veterans and guardians loaded the bus the night before the flight and went to the dinner, we still had a little bit more of the show we had to finish. And we got to talk to some really incredible Hy-Vee employees. Jay, your security guy, fabulous and fascinating man. Cole, we learned how Hy-Vee also helps in our Iowa towns when there's disasters. So we got to meet not just some incredible veterans, we got to meet some of your incredible employees.
19: And Cole was fantastic, because not only was he helping us with this, but he was also delivering water to Carlisle at the same time.
9: He's the only person I've ever met that showed up to deliver 40 wheelchairs.
18: Yep.
19: Right. Right.
9: But
19: we used every single one, that's for sure, because it's a long day.
9: It was.
19: There's a lot of walking that takes place. Right?
9: But if anybody missed that show the night before the honor flight, or if anybody wants to listen to it again, or your employees, you want to share it, I have now edited and posted all 3 hours of that show from that night before. So you can rehear some of these stories, some of these men that got to go, and get to hear from some of these incredible Hy-Vee employees.
18: There you go.
19: Oh, that's great. I'm going to have to listen to that this weekend. So I know we were back at the Ron Pearson Center getting the honor dinner ready, right? Because technically what you do on some of these honor flights, at least the ones that I've attended in Iowa, is there's usually a dinner that's held the night before, and then you go on the honor flight the next day. One of the most touching stories also for me happened when we were able to invite Andrew Cody, who is actually a Hy-Vee employee, to tell the story about his son Declan, who had actually lost his life on March 1st with others that were in the unit that was here in Des Moines. And so to hear that and to bring it full circle for many people that were in that room, I thought was quite touching as well.
18: There was certainly not a dry eye on our table, I assure you of that. We got to know the family, they're neighbors of ours. We didn't realize how close neighbors until we started seeing ribbons round the trees on our street. And that's when we realized they were really physically close neighbors, and just awful for that family that's such a young man. Sacrificed everything for us, and they're a remarkable family. We were at the funeral, and they're truly a remarkable family. The only thing I didn't know is what you just told us. I didn't know he was one of your employees.
19: Yeah. It seems that there's a lot of people that have a Hy-Vee connection at some point in their life, right? Either you know somebody or you have been a Hy-Vee employee at some point. But
18: yes.
19: No, Andrew was fantastic. Him and his family said, you know, the biggest thing that they can do is just make sure that Declan's name continues to be said and heard. And they're actually in the process of establishing a scholarship fund at Drake University in his honor. So we're looking at how we can support that. And I know that, you know, he's going to be looking for additional community support in that effort. But, you know, and that's just one story, but that's of a younger soldier, right, who went and basically said, hey, I'm going to serve my country.
18: Yep.
19: And I'm going to protect the freedom of the U.S. citizens that are here, and we have so much to be thankful for. And that's the biggest thing that this trip taught me, is just to be grateful and to be thankful, especially for those men and women in uniform that have fought for our
18: exactly
19: country.
18: Absolutely. Tina, thank you very much. Thank you again for the being a part of this, inviting us to be a part of it. I truly will never, ever forget it. It was a remarkable day. It was a remarkable night before, by the way. That dinner was incredible. And not all honor flights get to do that. So that was a special thing that you guys did for all those veterans and guardians. I have to let you go because I got to take my final time out. I could talk to you about this for literally hours. But I do really appreciate everything that you guys did at Hy-Vee. And
7: but
18: by
7: Tina,
18: the way, talking of connections, our daughter works for Hy-Vee now.
7: Yeah, she's one of your newest employees.
18: So love it.
19: Thank you guys for being a part of the trip with us. I appreciate you telling the stories and getting the word out, and that means so much. So thanks for the work that you do.
7: Absolutely. And you know, you and I have had a private conversation. You know my plans for the future. So
19: yes,
7: we'll be working together on these incredible moments again.
19: Yes.
18: There you go.
19: We'll be talking again here soon.
7: Absolutely.
18: Tina is the Senior Vice President of Communications at Hy-Vee, and it was an amazing day, amazing night before. Thank you very much. You have a great weekend, and we appreciate you.
19: You too, Simon. Thank you.
18: God bless you. There you go, my friends. We got to take a final time out because Hawkeye pregame is at 6, and we have to do that quickly. So let's go do it right now. This is the Simon Conway Show.

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0: Look up, look down, look around. Look up, look down, look around. In the trees and on the ground, 'cause the ALB must be found.
1: Some signs of the ALB are dime-sized holes on tree trunks, a sawdust-like material called frass, and the beetle itself, with a long black body and white spots.
0: Look up, look down, look around. Look up, look down, look around. In the trees and on the ground, 'cause the ALB must be found.
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2: All across the great state of Iowa, it is the Simon Conway Show. You are very, very welcome in. We have very little time left because it is the Hawkeyes. The Hawkeyes are playing tonight in a couple of hours, and we have a two-hour pregame. So tonight we will have the Hawkeyes at Washington. That's where they are. So that's going to be an interesting game, I would suggest. The Hawkeyes 4-1, Washington 3-2. Hawkeyes are going to win, right? Right. Anyway, apparently we're out of time, right?
3: We sure are.
2: Have a great weekend.
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5: I-235 westbound from downtown Keough to the West Mix Master is a 7-minute travel time. I-235 eastbound from downtown 2nd Avenue to East Mix Master is a 5-minute travel time. The Urban Loop westbound from East Mix Master to 141 is a 9-minute travel time. The Urban Loop westbound from 141 to the West Mix Master is a 4-minute travel time with 1 minute of delay. With Des Moines' most frequent traffic all day, I'm Alex Muscoff on News Radio 1040 WHO.
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9: A quiet weekend ahead. We'll start our Saturday at 65, jumping the temperature to 86, just short of record territory thanks to a gusty south-southwest breeze. We'll hit 84 and continued sunshine Sunday. That's your News Radio 1040 WHO weather forecast. I'm Local 5 Chief Meteorologist Chris Kubal.
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15: It is. Kading does a handstand and a headstand for good measure.
14: That's a touchdown, Iowa. Desmond King. That's the way to shove it down their nostrils.
15: A bulldozer of a block by Robert Gowrie as he cleans out the left end. Here comes the record-setting touchdown. Marvin McNutt, welcome to the record books.
14: Touchdown, Iowa. Cooper DeJean read the play perfectly. And is that young man headed for stardom?
15: The game's going to end on this play. He fires downfield. It's caught. And into the end zone. Touchdown, Iowa. Touchdown, Iowa. No touchdown.
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16: 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It's an 8 p.m. kickoff right here on the Hawkeye Radio Network. I'm Matt Randazzo. Wherever you are around the great state of Iowa, thank you so much for spending some of your Friday evening with us. It's the first trip to Seattle for the Iowa Hawkeyes in over six decades. 1963, the last time the Hawkeyes flew to the Pacific Northwest. And it was a good trip. Iowa won that game 17-7 and would love to see more of the same tonight out in Washington 63 years later. Tonight's game is the first of two Friday games for the Hawkeyes this season, and that's usually a good thing. Kirk Ferentz and company have won 13 of their last 15 Friday games. They've won four of their last five when they've played on Friday night. We've got a loaded first hour for you right here on the Hawkeye Radio Network. 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
17: I'm Chief Meteorologist Rebecca Kopelman with your Hawkeye Game Day forecast. It's going to be rainy and cool for tailgaters ahead of the game out in Seattle. The rain chances will be tapering off as we head toward game time. There could be some sprinkles around. Otherwise, it stays chilly with temperatures falling through the 50s through the game. That's your latest Iowa's News Now Game Day forecast.
16: 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We'll have a chat with a pair of Hawkeye standouts, cornerback Deshaun Lee and running back LJ Phillips. We'll also get the Washington perspective and the national perspective of tonight's game with Fox's Connor Onion. He'll be on the call tonight on Fox. We'll also check in on the Iowa side of today's matchup. Tom Kakert from the Hawkeye Report will join us coming up in just a little bit. We've got that, Pat Anger, and a lot more to get to straight ahead. We're back in a moment. 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
25: 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You found it at Quickstar. Order ahead in the Quick Rewards app and have your Quickstar favorites ready when you are. Need dinner? Done. Craving a snack? Easy. Forgot a few essentials? No problem. Quickstar's order ahead gives you options. 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
16: Welcome back. It's Iowa invading Seattle to battle the Washington Huskies. It's an 8 p.m. kickoff right here on the Hawkeye Radio Network. It's time for Angerer's Analysis presented by Pizza Ranch. Score big on game day with food from Pizza Ranch. Whether you're tuning in from home or at Kinnick Stadium, Pizza Ranch, the favorite pizza of the Iowa Hawkeyes. Former All-American middle linebacker Pat Anger joins us now from the booth out in rainy Washington. Pat, it is rainy out there. A lot of Iowa fans I've seen on social media. What's the atmosphere like, I guess, weather-wise? And then also, plenty of black and gold?
26: Yeah, you know, our fans show up really well. Our fans are always very loyal, and they're talking about last night they had an event, and there was over, 2,000 people there, and yeah, it's really sweet. And so hopefully we can put on a show for them. There's a lot of excitement out here, and it's a really beautiful venue. And sitting here staring at, a lake or something, it's awesome. It's,
16: I was wondering where you're going to go.
26: Yeah, it was
16: that.
26: Something. I don't know. But, stadium's great. Atmosphere's good. I think our guys are ready to go. You could tell, you know, it was kind of a business trip when we came out here, so really looking forward to watching them compete.
16: Hey, it's been talked about a lot this week, short week, flying west, struggles out west. What do you take of that, and how quickly and how nice is it to get to game day and just play football?
26: Oh, it's the best. I mean, all that stuff, all that talk, that's just you media guys trying to, have something to write about. That's all that is. Our guys are going to prepare just like they do every week, and and especially short week. We talked about this last week. Short week after a loss is always good because you get right back to work. you learn from what happened and you move on, and that's so huge. And I think it's really going to benefit us, especially on this short week, especially with our strong running game against this, you know, pretty competitive but also different defense.
16: More with Pat Anger in just a moment. 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Pat Anger joining us right now. Big news, I guess, quarterback-wise. Hank Brown out tonight. Jeremy Heklinski gets the start. They've been competing, you know, all offseason, all spring, summer, into the regular season. Your thoughts on the quarterback situation and an opportunity for Jeremy Heklinski tonight?
26: Yeah, great opportunity for him. Obviously, you feel bad for Hank. You know, he's played really hard for us and showed a lot of poise and has grown tremendously as a leader. But, you know, it's next man up tonight. And the one thing that Heck has always talked about is that he's always preparing like he's a starter.